0: specifically buy a strawberry shortcake necklace.
1: To Strawberry Fest.
0: And I mean, I can still wear it. I'm still going to wear it.
1: Well, for those of you who missed out on Strawberry Fest.
0: I cannot.
1: Okay. The boys are in town. All right. This Wednesday and every other Wednesday, unless they're going on tour or something, you can catch B. Jones, comedian Tez, and comedian Dre. And this Wednesday, we are celebrating my birthday.
0: Tomorrow.
1: Yes, because I turned 35. Shout out to his beautiful wife, Cortez, his wife, Jocelyn. She made an amazing flyer. And she had.
0: It was nice. I
1: told you.
0: It's very nice. Not just rough, but it is nice. It's a very nice flyer.
1: Listen, honey, I make flyers.
0: I gotta repost it, but okay. It's very nice.
1: Book her if you need flyers made.
0: But you make good flyers too.
1: I do, and book me. But also, when book I don't everybody. Feel like doing anything, book the people I will book. Okay, book her. She's cold. She is raw. It won't look like everybody's. And no shade to ChatGPT, but it won't look like everybody's ChatGPT flyer. You know. You got
0: it's very unique.
1: Yes.
0: It doesn't look too overpowered. You know, like AI, yeah. Like it's
1: yep.
0: over like it's like it's yeah. trying to be too perfect.
1: Yeah.
0: She and did, that's what she makes has it enough not space. Perfect.
1: And then I sent her a picture for me to go on the flyer. She was like, "Oh, okay, sis. I already have another picture of you, but I'll just use that one instead." She sent me her picture of me and I was like, that "I look better in your photo. Let's use your photo, sis." Okay. I love her. Shout out to Cortez and his wife. I love them. But yes, I'm telling you. She was like, "Yeah, I got you." No. I was like, "Yeah, your photo's better. You know what you're doing. You got this."
0: I mean, and that's the thing too, like they have the expertise. If you know somebody mm-hmm. who can do it, why not?
1: Yeah. Literally, I was like, "Oh, I'm so honored and I'm so grateful because this year was a rough year too when I celebrate my birthday and just be, you know, alive because I can't walk yet, but I will get there." And that the fact that the word is yet mm-hmm. is a blessing. You know,
0: mm-hmm, mm-hmm.
1: But a lot of people don't realize that makes you in your head like, so what do I do now? Because you're like at 50%.
0: Yeah, right. And like you've been walking your whole life prior to yeah. that, you know, so it's a change.
1: Yeah. But they were just like, "No, yeah, we celebrate you, sis. Come on down." I was like, "Okay." And my friend does a radio. I can announce it also too on the radio. I remember Wes.
0: I mean,
1: talk with King T.
0: You know, I mean, like, anything, like I'm in a public space anyway.
1: Okay.
0: Why not?
1: From 7 to 9 p.m.
0: So it's not like
1: at Man Cave.
0: Man Cave.
1: That, yep. And you just came to support me. Shout out to Rhythm and Flowetry. To my homegirl Lisa Speechless. Yep, you just came to support me at her show that we did for Rhythm and Flowetry there. So I love that they're doing this at Man Cave. There's food, there's drinks. The bartenders were nice. They were trying to get you drunk.
0: No.
1: They liked you. That's another story. Everybody likes you.
0: And I'm thankful for that. I'm
1: really like you everywhere.
0: I know. And
1: y'all might see King T tomorrow, not that Man Cave.
0: I'm just saying. I mean, because why not?
1: Okay.
0: I'm going to be. That's all guys. Well, the very important question is.
1: And you do music too. I got to start networking. You win.
0: Oh, yeah, please. Because that's a whole other conversation for a whole other day. But yeah. Okay. I mean, because I was honestly trying to find out. Or not fine. I was trying to like work on my computer today,
1: mm-hmm.
0: you know, trying to like put some like notes on the side for the lyrics for like for the video.
1: Yes.
0: So we get in there. Cause
1: yes.
0: Because why not?
1: Yeah, because why not? And that a lot
0: I've
1: of
0: done,
1: these
0: I've literally done
1: shows,
0: everything else.
1: People come to sit and relax because they're tired from everything that they do. But you'll meet models, actors,
0: producers.
1: Other networkers, producers. You do the radio host people. You meet all walks of life. And now you're working on your music. So I know this is an interview for me. Let's get into it. Let's talk a little bit about you.
0: I've only been interviewed like maybe twice on this almost a channel.
1: Have you let the world know? Like, I want to start doing music.
0: I mean, okay, so I did. No, I actually
1: you just dropped something one time, like poof.
0: I did. Actually, I released it last year. It's called Matcha.
1: Okay.
0: Not to be confused with our family dog, Matcha.
1: Okay.
0: Shout out to Matcha.
1: Shout out to Matcha.
0: She's so sweet. She presses a baby. Anyway, So I based it off of Sabrina Carpenter's Espresso.
1: Oh, I love. Okay. Okay.
0: So, Sabrina went to karaoke last week. So, I was half mumbling.
1: Yeah. That's why. Okay. Right. I get it.
0: Because, and the thing is, like, there's nothing wrong with espresso. Like, I've had espresso, but, like, caffeine, you know.
1: You like what you like,
0: palpitations,
1: though.
0: You know.
1: Okay, and you like what you
0: and
1: like.
0: You like what you like, right? I prefer tea. I prefer matcha over, I mean, matcha and tea, whole conversation. Anyway,
1: yeah.
0: But, you know, I'm that's more of my speed, right?
1: Mm-hmm.
0: So, but I was like, the lyrics are good, but, like, I want, you know, anybody can just re-sing a song, but, like,
1: but
0: I've always loved writing lyrics. Mm-hmm. Like, me and writing, I mean, my degree's in English, creative writing.
1: Oh, so yeah, degree in English.
0: Which is funny, because I always thought, when I was in, like, my junior and senior year of high school, I was like, I'm never going to be, you know, an English major.
1: I'm never going to use my greatest talent. I'm never going to use my greatest gift. Now here you are.
0: So you can walk again, Jules.
1: Thank you. Period. I know.
0: I love her. Shout out to all the moms.
1: Okay.
0: Shout out to all the caregivers.
1: Yes.
0: People who actually make a difference and do something positive.
1: Okay. And make a change.
0: And make a positive change. But no, it's
1: hard to not to come up out of that shell and to do something, even if you are good at doing something too, doing something different.
0: And you're
1: so comfortable with this, and you do the radio, and you're amazing. but your music. You might not be as confident. You might not be as ready to be like, let's go. With your music, I feel like you might want to take time to actually write it out, plan it out.
0: And I do.
1: Like your baby.
0: I think, and for me, it's more so like, I think writing it is fine.
1: Mm-hmm.
0: I'm not used to performing because I've been so focused on the writing that I just never thought about, I think about the video, but I never think about, I have to actually be in the video and do this.
1: You're the star of the video. It's your music video.
0: I know.
1: Yeah.
0: And the thing is, it's funny because I used to work at a candy shop. I've had so many jobs. That's an episode long about how many
1: jobs. And you
0: jobs
1: can
0: I've
1: rhyme
0: had.
1: And you're catchy.
0: I can.
1: So, too, because don't think I didn't listen to that song, honey.
0: Oh, you did listen.
1: You sent it to me. I got files. They're not out yet.
0: It is, but it got muted because I didn't do it. I didn't do it right. But a whole other conversation. But it's just there's nothing wrong with performing, but I just never thought about getting there. I just want this, you know, to be a song you can listen to.
1: Yeah, and you were just putting it out for the world to have something.
0: Yeah.
1: But now, you are a fashionista. You're a fashion model, okay? You were my fashion partner, okay, at Walk It Out Fashion Show, okay?
0: Thank you.
1: Shout out to Eddie. Happy belated birthday, Walk It Out Fashion Show. We love you. We had an amazing time celebrating your birthday.
0: It was fun.
1: Kenzie was holding it down with the karaoke, okay?
0: I did a few songs.
1: You did a few. He did a few. He was trying to be quiet in the corner, and then Eddie was like, sing, let it out.
0: I did.
1: When you have a friend that hums on beat,
0: right, and if I was to sing, I was going at least home.
1: Yeah, exactly. Made us more excited to want to help bring your music video to life, to work on your project for your song, to write it out, plan it out, decide what you want to wear, what you want to look like, is going to be. Is it going to be inside? Is it going to be outside?
0: Honestly, it was going to be inside because I kind of have a concept for it.
1: Oh.
0: I don't want to talk about it too much.
1: Okay, not too much.
0: I do,
1: tea
0: but I don't.
1: On Talk with King T.
0: Not too much tea.
1: Just,
0: I mean, you can get a few sips, but you ain't with the whole cup.
1: Right.
0: Because some people just try to give the cup too much, and it's like, save some for yourself.
1: Yeah.
0: So it's out. It's not like it's a big secret or anything. So basically, it's an ode to guys who. I'm trying to think about it. It's guys who like guys, right?
1: Mm-hmm.
0: But they don't want to really admit they like guys. And it's like, okay, but why are you in my face?
1: Mm-hmm.
0: Because the first thing is, he's strong in my face.
1: Mm-hmm.
0: And it's like, okay, but why are you here? And it's like, I'm just, no, I don't know. I need you to tell me because.
1: Okay. If you like me, say it loud and clear. It makes me think of the song, that's not my name. They call me Stacey. That's not my name. If you like him, say you like him. If you don't, say you don't.
0: That's my thing, too. It's like, we're too grown for it. Anyway, so like it's kind of like that. Like,
1: I gotta introduce you to Thomas because he has been he is actually the person that is in control and runs the CMC Milwaukee. He does his own TV shows, his own movies, his own series, and he just signed me and my son to his film company.
0: Congratulations!
1: So look out for us. But so no, I say that all to say. Right, little plug. Milwaukee series coming soon to a TV and app and Netflix near you. I'm just manifesting that, you know.
0: We love that.
1: But
0: we
1: love that. He's super professional and he has written all of his own things. He has promoted them. He has gotten the actors himself. I mean, handpicked them one by one. Got to meet them. And when you're writing screenplays.
0: I used to
1: be able to write a screenplay and then shoot the screenplay and then get the people, get the cameras, get the equipment, know the angles, all of that.
0: And producing and doing both are all different things. It's like a Venn diagram. Of course there are gonna be some things that meet in the middle, but they are still very, and it takes vision too. Like that's why I like having a show here. That's why I like talking about the community because it takes a lot of work. Just being a creative alone.
1: And I'm still learning.
0: And like, you're never gonna stop learning
1: with the community. I just was telling you're him, never gonna I was stop like, learning. I am so impressed with you because you are collecting people like Pokemon. I was telling him, I'm like, you're collecting the best of the best. All the girls that I know or that I've seen in the top music videos, they're on there. You know, I want to be on there. And I was just like, no, I was just praying. I was just waiting, you know. And I was so thankful that he even considered me or my son and hit us up. And I was just like,
0: why not?
1: I just was like, oh, my gosh, period. But I was telling him, he's really doing something for Milwaukee that is amazing, bringing all these different walks of life of people together. Because a lot of shows is either it's all white or all black or all Hispanic or all Asian. If there's Asian with him, he has so many different people from all walks of life.
0: Yeah.
1: All shades of brown, all shades of light skin, all shades of peach. And positive representation. I'm just like.
0: From different types of. It matters.
1: The representation is key, especially when you want to make a project, whether it's a TV show, whether it's a movie. Even if it's a skit, even if it's promotion, even if it's a flyer, because he's been going crazy with the flyers too. I'm like, okay, and it's nice to work with people who don't. I love to be booked, but they don't need to book me for anything. They don't need me for anything. They're just, you know, bring your acting skills. You know, if you want to help, you can help. Sure, you want to do some flyers, or if you want to do this, or if you want to do that. Mm. I'm like, I can make shirts, but they like, there's already somebody for every single thing. They're just like, we just bring your talent.
0: I told you about the show. Like, I want you to make me write.
1: Okay.
0: Yeah.
1: Sure, I guess. All right.
0: I told you about the shirt I wanted you to make for me, right?
1: Which one? I'm like, I know of one we're working on. I got the pictures.
0: Yeah, just that one.
1: Okay.
0: I'm excited.
1: Because there's another one with the, we were thinking either Puff Words.
0: Oh, yeah.
1: That's my favorite, and you need to, that.
0: We can do that one, too.
1: Yeah, that shirt I think will definitely drop. Shout out to my brother-in-law, Austin, is watching.
0: Sometimes I just be forgetting.
1: Yes. I'm like, people would love that. It's like, it's kind of like you put your own spin on the Powder Puff Girls because it's different color, but it's still around it. I'm just like, I could see it. And then if you just put right here.
0: Yeah.
1: I like little titty shirts, you know. When they say stop, you know, I'm just saying. Y'all tell King T drop the line. Tell him drop the clothing line.
0: You know what?
1: He went from two shirts to.
0: I'm just.
1: Tell him drop the clothing line. All the guys are waiting for the button ups. You stay in a button up. You stay.
0: That's because I blame
1: it on. Listen, you need to work on the button ups because you know what?
0: Island Harry.
1: I've been watching Love Island, and that is all they're putting the guys in. They all look so nice. They all look professional.
0: Not like all it fits me, but it's easy because like I can adjust. Yeah. Cause I got a lot of chance.
1: But they all look professional. They all look so good, like coming out for all their dates and all their links. And I'm like, I got to get my son some button-ups.
0: Whether they're sneaky or not.
1: Right. Whether they're sneaky or not. Whether they're sneaking off to the cabins or not.
0: I've only seen like a little bit. I was never like a Love Island person, but I've seen a little bit. With you, ironically.
1: I know. I feel, you know, not to get off topic here, guys. You know, we're here to talk about me and King T.
0: I often think about having like a dating show.
1: But just real quick, you know, for the love of. I just think that everything should be fair, and I like the way that America is putting it out there, like, guys should be held to the same level as girls. Girls should be held to the same level as guys. So a lot of people are saying, like, Sincere wasn't wrong. He didn't do anything. But Kenzie, she's like, so she's wrong. And she was too flirtatious, talking to everybody. And it's like, here you have Kenzie, and she's a white girl with blue eyes and blonde hair. And they're just like, oh, she's pretty, but she talked to all the guys. But then you have Sincere, and he's light-skinned, playboy.
0: But isn't that the point of the show?
1: Big ponytail, playboy, and no one's, like, calling him out. They're just like, oh, he's fine. Nah, he's a player. Kenzie and Sincere are the same. If you're going to be mad at her, be mad at him.
0: Yeah.
1: If you're going to be mad at him, be mad at her.
0: Hold everybody accountable.
1: But like you just said, isn't that the point of the show? To date, to experience, to try new things. So going on TV, it can be risky. And then two, how do we know? Was it scripted?
0: True.
1: Was it all natural?
0: Honestly, and that's the thing too. A lot of times reality TV is just like, it's so scripted.
1: Yeah.
0: And it's so like on the... on the producers and the cameraman.
1: Yeah.
0: Like, it's true.
1: Yeah, we don't know.
0: It's editing, too, and it's like, oh.
1: Yeah.
0: Like, the producers really be... Again, it's your show. The whole point of TV, especially reality TV, is to entertain.
1: Yeah, to entertain. If
0: so
1: it's not
0: if
1: juicy...
0: If it's not entertaining, and as a producer, if you're not producing something entertaining, then why are you here?
1: Yep.
0: If you're not going to walk the runway, why'd you come to rehearsal?
1: Okay. So it's just so crazy. And then it's so funny because I could definitely see your song on one of the Love Island episodes. They did a lot of fashion runway. They did a lot of competitions where they have to couple up and dress together or wear certain outfits. And then one they did where they had to put food into each other's mouth and then put it into the bowl. I could have definitely heard your song. As they were doing it, I'm telling you.
0: What?
1: I'm telling you, it was so funny. And then they had another one where they were playing the intros, and I'm like, you know what, this music sounds so familiar. So then I went to Baddies from Zeus Network, and I'm like, wow, they're using some of the same songs.
0: What, it's the same company almost?
1: That's what I'm like, same wow, producers. That's crazy. People are shopping their songs, and they're getting picked up. They're getting put on platforms now. They're getting put on shows. So the world is starting to realize that, like, the underdogs matter. The creatives that are not signed to labels matter. The people that are on radios that are not the Breakfast Club still matter. All these different people, they still matter because the world is bored sometimes. You got to, like you said, entertainment.
0: And real,
1: they're looking for new,
0: like,
1: for art, for something that pops.
0: People, for people to be, like, somebody have I was going to say relatable. I was just going to say relatable. I just couldn't get it out.
1: I heard the R come, like, fumbling. The
0: relatable.
1: Not reunion. Relatable. Yeah, I'm telling you.
0: Hold on.
1: I'm telling you.
0: No, rocking to the camera.
1: But yeah, your song is very relatable. Especially with Love. Think about Love Island. Like, why are you in my face if you don't really like me? Figure it out. Pick which one. I'm not judging you. I don't care, but like me for me. If you want to be with me, be with me.
0: That's all I'm... Yeah. Why is that so hard?
1: Yeah. And
0: that has literally been my thing. And then I'm like, I can't be the man you want me to be. I'm like, you just can't be a man and just be real.
1: Okay.
0: That's all I'm asking.
1: Yeah.
0: And ask you to, you know, go on a crash diet or dye your hair or do this or do that.
1: Yeah, nothing too crazy.
0: I ain't asked for anything, really. But it's like...
1: And I also liked it because you were like, you all up in my face. So it was very...
0: you started
1: expressive
0: this.
1: To the point where it's like, oh, okay, you're not being rude in your song. It's not like, it's so funny because it actually reminded me of a couple Taylor Swift songs that I love.
0: You know, it's
1: because
0: funny.
1: That's
0: fair. That's fine. I mean, but I based it off of Espresso and they're the same. You know what I'm saying?
1: Yeah.
0: So
1: same genre, same type of vibe.
0: Exactly. So I get that. That's
1: be honest
0: that's
1: with yourself and love me for me. Pick me, choose me. I want you to, but for me.
0: But yeah.
1: And if you don't want me, get out of my face.
0: You don't want me, then don't talk to
1: me. Okay, yeah. You took, like, country and R&B and put it together and made a pop song.
0: Because
1: I was like, let me find out. T's overcrossing, crossing over music.
0: I used
1: music.
0: To do a lot of K-pop and J-pop songs. Like, I used to
1: do
0: the
1: K-pop.
0: Erics. The Erics. Oh, my God.
1: Mm-hmm.
0: Somebody talking about me named Eric? No.
1: Yeah.
0: I used to do the lyrics in English, but, like, not necessarily, like, my version, but, like, what I... Cause like mine is my version, right?
1: Mm-hmm.
0: But like I did the other lyrics in like a way where it was still similar mm-hmm. to the original, but it was still uniquely different, but like more general.
1: You know what we could do? We could have somebody listen to your song and go record it with a band where they play it live, because you don't own the beat, but you can own a live performance.
0: That's true.
1: You know, just tweak it a little.
0: We should.
1: Yeah. We'll work on it. We're manifesting it up. Because it was so catchy. When I was listening to it, I had to play it back. I was like, hold on. I thought I knew this song. I don't know this one. By my face, this is a little different. Hold on. Strong. Hold on. Wait a minute. So, yeah, no, I definitely support that. And you know what? It's always me running into one of my creative friends that can't push a project through because of something like, oh, it was somebody's beat from years ago or another project and I can't reuse it. But then I see 1,000 Gen Z's redoing Aaliyah
0: and
1: Rock the Boat. And I'm like, how?
0: Same click. They don't,
1: how are they doing that?
0: Same click. They in the same group together. Insane. I know. I said the same thing. I'm late.
1: But yes, I say this to people all the time, you know, buy your beats, purchase your stuff, get you some beat makers, get you some engineers who know how to make stuff from scratch. You show them what you like and they listen to it and then they can remake you something so similar to it. Because it sucks when you put all of your money, your time, your passion into a project and then all of a sudden they're like, oh, we let you drop it.
0: But
1: now you're starting to make noise. So fortunately, we have to take it down. You can't no longer have it up anymore. That's okay. Back to the drawing board. We gonna get your song out.
0: I'm still gonna eat.
1: Exactly.
0: Cause everybody who listen to me know I love food.
1: Yes. And you also, your whole family can cook. I'm just gonna throw that out there. Shout out to Grandpa. The spaghetti was fire.
0: I'll tell him.
1: Fire.
0: You might can see him today.
1: Okay.
0: I don't know. We'll
1: yes. They was like, we don't eat everybody's food, mom. But his grandpa, he know what he was doing, mom. It's big pieces of meat in here. It's just, yeah, it's cooked. It's a little red pepper. Oh, yeah. I said, okay. Heated that thing up, baby.
0: It's hereditary.
1: It was delicious.
0: You know, I went to culinary camp.
1: What did you not go take a class for? You're just like, I looked at the sun. I went to an astrology camp one year. I love that, though. I try to do that with Zay when he likes stuff. Try to push him into activities where he can...
0: Oh, I had so many activities as a kid.
1: Yeah.
0: I did so much.
1: That makes me so happy to hear.
0: I know. Like, and that's why I know so much now. Because I'm like...
1: Yeah.
0: I did so much.
1: Information, man. Knowledge is power.
0: I like learning.
1: You know what's crazy? I feel like they don't make the same TV shows.
0: I said that. I literally...
1: Because you're making me think of the school bus. I was going to say the little yellow bus. Yes, the magic school bus.
0: But it was a little yellow bus. It was.
1: Magic school bus, though. Yes.
0: I know.
1: I wish my son could grow up, you know, watching that. Sometimes I put on Little Bear and Arthur for him. So he knows who they are. Little Bear. Do you know how good of a TV show that was for the kids who have ADHD or go through different things? They were saying our cartoons back then were not overstimulated.
0: They weren't. And they were educational.
1: Yeah, in this day and age,
0: it was nice. It was a good pace, but it was informative.
1: Yeah, because when Dragon Ball Z came on, I was, you know... fighting with my brothers, it's turning up.
0: I was waiting for Sailor Moon to come.
1: Stop it, because then after Sailor Moon came on, they calmed down and brought my snack. Yes, I know. Yeah. So it was like, you know, yeah, what happened to all the good shows? Even one Saturday morning.
0: I was just thinking about that the other day. 5 hours of summer.
1: Listen.
0: Once a week.
1: Okay.
0: 5 hours of summer is what we need.
1: Why do we know how many days of summer vacation there are thanks to Phineas and Ferb? It's exactly. In their theme song. So it's just like, bring back the TV shows for the kids.
0: Please.
1: Where they can learn and it's not overstimulating.
0: And not just mush.
1: Mm-hmm. A lot of parents and grandparents are doing like shows for their grandkids now. I thought it was really cool. I want to look into it because I want to make some for my niece and nephew. They're like doing Miss Rachel and they're doing The Voice and the flashcards and all of that. But it's real, like it's animated and all. I'm like, how did your grandma make herself a grandma cartoon? This is like Miss Frizzle all over again.
0: I love that.
1: They're like AI. I'm like, okay. I'm a little nervous. We'll pray about it.
0: Yeah.
1: That's the line. I don't know.
0: And see, that's the topic for another time. I wish. You going to come back next week?
1: Oh, no. It's up to you. Of course.
0: Don't.
1: Definitely.
0: You ain't gotta break your neck.
1: I would love to. I would love to come and bring my son, too, because he would love to talk to you about Summerfest.
0: That's fun.
1: Because he got to perform.
0: He did.
1: Yes.
0: I saw. I know you're a proud mama.
1: Okay, period. Maybe we can give you some plugins for, you know, who to contact.
0: Exactly.
1: So we can submit your song next year because they have a stage for everybody.
0: They do.
1: The LGBTQIXYZABC, all of that. He was doing gospel rap and they had a stage for him.
0: We love it. But thank you so much for coming on to Talk
1: thank
0: with King
1: you for
0: T.
1: Having me.
0: And thank you everybody for listening and watching. Yeah, we'll be back next week.
1: Yes,
0: 104.1 FM. It's been, please, like I said, drink some water and stay cool. And yeah, just stay hydrated, please.
1: Stay hydrated.
0: All right, have a good night. Love you. Bye.
1: Bye.
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0: Hello, this is Rob Schreiber with Expo Radio. Thank you for tuning us in. I have a returning guest and friend, Julie. She is with Free. She's been on in the past, I think it was like 2.5 months ago or maybe longer. Julie, welcome back. Give us a little update, rundown of who you are and where you're from.
1: Hello, everyone. My name is Julie Bliefnik. I am a community organizer with Free Movement. I live in Madison, Wisconsin, and I organize the Dane County area, and I also organize the Northeast region part-time. Free is an organization by and for justice-impacted women. We do advocacy and systems change work. We do that through community organizing and building power to try to change the system upstream and downstream. So,
0: and you have people in Milwaukee too?
1: We do have people in Milwaukee. We have an office in Milwaukee. Yes.
0: So right now, you work remotely, and even though you're covering Madison, you're still all over the state, right?
1: Yes, we are a statewide organization. So we have 4 regions that we primarily work with. So we have an organizer up in the Chippewa Valley. Then we have our Dane County and Northeast regions that I kind of oversee. And then we have the Milwaukee and Southeast region that we have a couple people there.
0: And you do a lot of partnering with other organizations, correct?
1: Yes, we do. We like to get out of our silo and work in collaboration with our community partners. That's something that we recognize we're stronger when we unite with others in order to get things done. So we've got a number of community partners. We are underneath the umbrella of the Wisdom Wisconsin Network. So we're an affiliate of them. They're a faith-based organization that addresses social justice issues all across the state as well.
0: And when you say faith-based, that it originated with a specific faith, but it's open to everybody, correct?
1: Correct. And Free is their only affiliate that is not faith-based. So we don't. The other affiliates organize congregations, and we do not. We organize anybody. So
0: your individuals that have been impacted or have family
1: members.
0: Yes. Yeah. Yeah.
1: Yes, and when we talk about being justice impacted, we don't just mean people who have been incarcerated or who have been on probation and parole. We mean anybody that has been touched by the system, and that includes the family court system, because we recognize that that can have a huge influence on people's lives as well. And also family members and friends of those who have been touched by those systems, because the reach of our systems within our society is pretty far and can have a pretty drastic impact on your life if you're touched by it in any way.
0: How many women are currently incarcerated in Wisconsin? Do you have that number?
1: Oh, goodness. I actually don't. I think it was somewhere around 6,000 spread across our county jails and our prison system. But then we also have over 60,000 people on community supervision within our state, which is a huge number.
0: I think that's actually up to 65,000 now. You know, that's like,
1: oh wow,
0: it's like an extended sentence. People who aren't directly touched by it or indirectly touched by it don't always understand that the supervision is much longer than the time that you're incarcerated in most cases. Not, I know of people that are, go ahead.
1: Right, that is true. And right now, Wisconsin is a state that has, we consider it excessive supervision sentences. Most states cap their supervision terms at 3 to 5 years, and we're one of a few states that don't. So a lot of times you'll see people serving supervision sentences of 10 years, 15 years, 20 years, which is something that we advocate strongly against, because there's actually no data to prove that supervision terms are effective beyond 3 to 5 years. And so we're always encouraging Department of Corrections and the state to go and make decisions based on the evidence and based on what we have data for. So we're working pretty hard with some different groups within the communities to try to get supervision capped as well. The coalition that we work primarily with in that effort is the Justice Forward Wisconsin Coalition, and they're a coalition of system impacted people all across the state as well.
0: The other part of that with the supervision, and probably most of the people listening don't understand this, but in Wisconsin, if you are on supervision and your PO doesn't like something you did, they can revoke you. And if you get revoked and sent back, you lose all the time that you've had on supervision. So basically, you start over. So if you have 8 years of supervision and you're at 5.5 and something happens and you get in trouble with your PO by breaking a rule, not committing another crime or making a new case, that's grounds to send you back and you get to start over.
1: That's correct. It's one element of the truth in sentencing legislation that came into play in Wisconsin back in the late 90s that seems pretty untrue if you look at it, because the point of truth in sentencing was so that people would know exactly how much time an individual was going to spend within the carceral system, so on both probation and parole, and also in the jails. And by setting it up that way, you can extend it over and over and over again, which means that you don't actually know how much time somebody is going to be spending on supervision. So it actually contradicts the entire point of the legislation. So yeah, it's definitely something that we fight against, because we feel like people should not forfeit the time that they have been, abiding by the rules of their supervision if they make a mistake, especially if they haven't committed a new crime.
0: Yeah, and it's like that, the term revolving door, it's like they're not working to keep people out. They're working to bring you back in.
1: Right. So, right. And community supervision is the whole point of it was to help rehabilitate people and make them or help them to adjust to life back in the community. So if there's not being anything done to help them readjust on that end, on the end of the Department of Corrections, what is it? What are they actually doing to benefit our society?
0: So all that being said, those are things that are constantly being worked on by people that are interested and concerned with the lack of transparency, the lack of forwardness, the lack of making corrections actually be correct. What are some things that are happening now that you're working on?
1: Well, coming up this week, we are going to be having an action outside of DOC headquarters in Madison to bring attention to the severe overcrowding issue that is occurring within our prison system right now. We are at rates of incarceration in the state that are above the rates that occurred during COVID. We actually have record numbers incarcerated in our women's system at the moment. We've been having a solidarity caravan where we drive past Tachita and honk our horns for the women that are in there to let them know that they're heard and they're not forgotten. And we've been doing that every month on the 23rd for about a year now. And right now we're trying to bring extra attention to that because we've gotten so many reports from inside Tachita of the conditions in there that have been worsening with the population growing so rapidly. Right now, Tachita is at almost double its occupancy rate. We've gotten reports from women that are on the inside that the food portions being served at Tachita are smaller than they've ever seen in decades. And essentially, this is, they're rationing food because there's so many women in there that they can't afford to be within the budget and feed all of these people. They're also utilizing lockdowns far more often, which we know are, which limit your movement, which are essentially putting people in solitary confinement that haven't done anything wrong. So when you're on a lockdown, you're in your cell 23 hours a day. A lot of times you'll get bag lunches for food, so you won't get hot meals. You won't be allowed to shower more than once or maybe twice a week. And those kinds of things, have a specific impact on the women's prison system, because we know that almost 95% of women that are in our prisons suffer from a diagnosed mental health condition. So when you combine that mental health condition with the lack of programming, the lack of movement, and the isolation of being in your cell 23 hours a day, you're exacerbating those conditions. You're not putting people back into the community better than when they went in. You're putting them out there worse.
0: When you mentioned the mental health conditions, and I know this from working in the past, they don't have enough programs to deal with those issues for the people that are incarcerated.
1: No, not at all. We don't have enough mental health services even within our communities, and we have far less that are in our carceral system. A common misconception of the public is that if you get sentenced to go to jail or prison, you're going to get the help you need there. But that's not the case, because there is not funding being directed towards the programming that people need in order to address their mental health issues. So a lot of people are just returning to their families into the community without getting the help that they need. And then that's also contributing to that revolving door.
0: There should be more services within the community supported by the government, so that people have that as an option and it's a choice, instead of sending an alternative to sentencing, but it's not in place.
1: Right, and we even have certain legislation that's actually in place that is supposed to help do that. But funny enough, Department of Corrections isn't even following the laws that have been created in order to do that. So we like to talk about how if we in the community break the law, we go to jail or prison. But if the jail or prison breaks the law, nothing happens.
0: Nothing happens. I know there was one that was in place. Was it Act 196?
1: Yes, Act 196.
0: And that was in 2014, I believe. And the Department of Corrections ignored it and they haven't done anything. They reworded something so that they wouldn't have to do anything, so everything's the same.
1: So basically, yes. Yeah. Act 196 was meant to prevent people from losing their jobs or the relationships that they've rebuilt within the community if they had a technical violation. So it was meant to create short-term sanctions of a day or two if people broke a rule, but the Department of Corrections rewrote it so that a short-term sanction is up to 90 days in jail, which definitely isn't preserving a person's employment or their family connections.
0: Or their home or anything. They lose everything.
1: Right.
0: People don't understand that. It's like if you're on probation and your probation, we're jumping around in the conversation, the probation after 3 years is 8 years. Why is your probation for 8 years? And why is it safe for you to go back in the community after you finished your sentence in 3 years, but yet you're still being punished for another 8 years? And it goes past 8 years. Anytime anybody's been in the system, as you can say too, it doesn't end when you're off paper or when you're off probation. It's still there.
1: Right, and we talk about

0: born until CPS deems them fit enough to have their children, and they're not even on supervision anymore. So it kind of shows you the different tentacles of the system. So even once the criminal legal system has loosened its grip on you, you can still be subject to other aspects of the system controlling your life and harming you and your ability to be with your family.
1: So there should be more support within the communities, not just in Wisconsin, but across the country, within the communities preventing. Because you shouldn't be illegal to be homeless. It shouldn't be illegal to need mental support through services in your
0: No.
1: community. But that's what it's turned into. And I
0: Right.
1: know I recently listened to a broadcast, and the largest mental institution in the country is Cook County Jail. It's not a
0: Yeah,
1: mental
0: that's
1: institution, but that's what it is.
0: right. We have leaned on our carceral system to provide mental health care. And the problem is that the mental health care that the carceral system provides is absolutely the bare minimum, and it's not enough to actually rehabilitate people.
1: And a lack of training or follow through by our, I don't know, our police forces around the country. They antagonize people, so they respond not knowing that they're in a mental state, they're having an issue or situation. But instead of offering them help, they antagonize them, agonize them, get them to react to something in a negative way, and then increase their charges against them. I'm sorry to say that. I hate to have to say that, but that's what I've read and I've heard, and it happens here in Wisconsin as well as other places.
0: Right, there is a lack of training on de-escalation for our law enforcement. There's other states that have implemented programs that are crisis intervention programs that don't involve law enforcement when there is a mental health crisis happening, and those have proven far more effective. And yet, even when we see something that is far more effective, we still don't adopt it here in Wisconsin, which is very frustrating because it means that as a state, we're very far behind on how our criminal legal system addresses, public health crises such as addiction and mental health issues.
1: Yeah, and there are addiction issues, and it's like more and more stuff is coming into our society at the speed of lightning that was illegal and now is not because some corporation is making billions of dollars, and it's not an exaggeration. But everybody else is paying for the addictions that they're causing. I'm thinking of online gambling. I mean, you can gamble anywhere now. You used to have to go to a casino or to Vegas. Casinos are everywhere, but now you can do it online. And somehow it became legal. This illegal activity all of a sudden became legal because a small group of people are making billions of dollars off of it, and they're damaging our communities and our society by creating these addictive formats for people to fall into. Does that make sense?
0: That's very true, and that applies even to the pharmaceutical industry. The pharmaceutical industry comes out with new medications all the time that the long-term impact of them hasn't properly been studied. But then, because they're making a ton of money off of it, they perpetuate that harm that is happening as a result of people getting addicted to prescription drugs. And then we see that the people that are addicted are then going into treatment services where they're being prescribed even more prescription drugs that these companies can get rich off of. So it's like you were the cause and you are the cure, and you're making money off of both the cause and the cure at the expense of the people within our communities.
1: And if the people are addicted and they have to do something negative, which a lot of them do, to keep their habit in place, then they end up getting punished. And the person causing it, nothing happens to them.
0: Right, there is definitely a lack of accountability within the higher ranks of the system. They put it all on the individual when it's not necessarily the individual's problem. It's a lot of public health issues that are not being addressed from the systemic side. They're just being addressed from the individual side, but if there's no change systemically, we're not going to be able to make a real impact on these things.
1: How is some of this that we were just discussing, the addictions and that, how is that impacting the women that you deal with? Has it gotten worse?
0: I would

0: say a lot of things have gotten worse for the women that we work with, particularly around housing. It is nearly impossible for people that have a criminal record, and especially women, to find housing that is both affordable and that is safe and dignified. You know, we see a lot of women living in housing that is run, you know, that is operated by, you know, essentially like slum lords, because women are always at a disadvantage when it comes to securing better paying employment. There's still a gap there, a wage gap between women and men. And a lot of times women are trying to care for small children at home. Some of them have had to rely on the state. But then we also see the problem with people with a criminal record can't even get housing assistance through the state because of their record. So it's just kind of a vicious cycle where women are struggling to find stable housing. And one of the problems with that is that a lot of them need stable housing in order to reunite with their children. And we all know that children are better off with their families than they are with state agencies or with foster care. And so when we disrupt that their ability to be reunified with their families, we're then creating a cycle for their children to then enter the system and then become more system impacted as they grow. And then we know from the statistics that if you have a parent that's been incarcerated, you're far more likely to then be incarcerated yourself when you become an adult. So all of these things are kind of feeding into that system and making it so that we can't uplift those individuals who have been impacted by it and, you know, prevent their families from going through these generational cycles.
1: Do you see or have you heard of any programs, not necessarily in Wisconsin, but anywhere that have been successful in combating that? I mean, I know there's like a community housing where you're part of the community and you'd be in a shared environment. Is that happening more or less?
0: I think we're seeing some creative solutions within Wisconsin to try to address some of these things. I know of a couple different programs that are happening right now that involve community health workers, and community health workers basically address all the social determinants of health within the community that may or may not be preventing people from being healthy, both mentally and physically. And so some of those programs are actually addressing housing because housing is a social determinant of health. And so they've been coming up with some creative ways for people to start, you know, reentry housing and emergency housing for people that are having those kinds of issues. And I'd have to look to see exactly which organizations it is that are doing those things, because I know there's a couple different ones. There's some in the Northeast region and there's some in Milwaukee right now that are working on those things. So it's not as if these things are just happening and nobody's trying to address them. But, you know, we've had to find creative ways in order to do those things. And a lot of that centers around some of the state level legislation that prevents local communities from enacting ordinances that'll benefit their community, so they're preempted by state law from being able to do some of the things they want to do.
1: Now,
0: So that's another hurdle that we've been trying to address. Free's been trying to address in some of our housing work is how do we get around some of these preemptive state laws that are preventing people from obtaining housing in their local area.
1: so they're enforcing the laws that prohibit people from getting back into the community and being productive and positive, but they're not enforcing the laws against the DOC to make corrections while people are still inside to make it easier for them to get out and be successful. It's a total conflict.
0: Yes, it is definitely a conflict. I guess it's probably easier to enforce laws on the individual than it is to enforce them on the system. But yeah, it's definitely it raises up the, you know, it lifts up the hypocrisy of the entire thing, you know.
1: Yeah. You have any other projects coming up this summer or this fall that you're working on as well?
0: So yeah, Free is well, I have my north or I have my chapter in Dane County that will be doing a couple events coming up. We've got so Free does circles of support for people that are system impacted in all the areas that we work in. So We have on our organizational calendar, those can be found within each area that we are in. So when I give you my our information, our website, people will be able to go on there and be able to see what's happening in their area. I have a circle coming up on the 20th at 5:30 p.m. at the UW South Partnership Building in Madison. And then on the 30th, I'll be having our Dane County chapter meeting there as well. But we also, in order to reach all of the people across the state that we, you know, that we work with, because we're not in every area of the state, and we'd love to be in all 72 counties, but there's not enough of us to do that. So we do have a virtual circle that happens every Tuesday, and that is from 6 to 7:30. So I can always provide the link for that too if you want to post that. And circles are a place where people that have been system impacted can come and share their stories, provide support for one another, and then also provide people that are in the circle with different resources that they can use in order to try to you know, succeed within the community.
1: Do you have good attendance for those?
0: It varies. It depends on, a lot of time it depends on what's going on in the world, and sometimes the weather, because sometimes people don't want to be on a Zoom when it's really nice outside. So I would say we have better attendance in the winter months than we do in the summer months, but we do have some regular people that come every week. So
1: yeah, circles can be very positive. I know I've been involved with one for 17 years, so. We didn't always call it a circle, but that's basically what it is, a circle of support.
0: Yes.
1: And we're
0: well, and
1: go ahead.
0: We want people to feel like they're not alone in the things that they're facing within the community. And we want women especially to feel like they have a community of people that they can go to if they need one. I think that that's a big element that is missing from a lot of people's lives when they re-enter the community, is that people feel like they've been ostracized, and they feel like they're being, you know, constantly looked down upon. And then they're developing an internal personal narrative that is preventing them from advancing within their life and achieving their goals. And that's because they don't have a sense of community of people backing them up when they are, you know, going out into the world and trying to succeed again. And so we really want women and men to feel like when they come back, they're not being stigmatized by everybody. There is a place that they can go where they have community, where there is no judgment, and where they will be able to, you know, to share what's going on with them and get the support that they need.
1: Yeah, thank you. And we're coming up on our final minute here. If someone wants to get a hold of you, could you give your email and your web address?
0: Yes. So my email is Julie B, and it's JuliB@freemvmnt.org. So that is Julie B at freemovementwithnovowels.org. And then our website is freemovement.org. So it's movement with no vowels.
1: Okay. Well, thank you very much. I really appreciate you coming on. I'm going to look to get you back, and hopefully I'll be able to attend one of your meetings sometime here in the future. You have a great one.
0: Thank you, Rob. You too.

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0: Okay, this is The Grass is Greener on WXRW 104.1 FM in Milwaukee. I am the host of the program, Gary Grass. With me is my co-host, Rebecca Noe, who's fiddling some knobs.
1: I'm trying to get some so that I hear something, and I don't. at least not much. Discussion tonight will be on Africa if we have a guest, Abayomi Azikiwe, from Pan African Newswire, join us, and I'm hoping he will. And
0: all right.
1: He is
0: all the knobs turned out, and
1: there he is.
0: And we have our guest.
1: We have our guest, yay!
0: If we were forced to extemporize, it would be very.
1: We would be up the creek because all I know about Africa could fit in, a very small.
0: What a terrible admission!
1: Leaflet.
0: To make.
1: Yeah, it is a terrible admission, but it is the truth. I just learned from you that
0: he is here.
1: Africa has 18% of the world's population.
0: 17%.
1: Okay.
0: The second largest continent. But we have our guest here who's an expert. So.
1: Yes. Okay.
0: So Abayomi, you were there.
1: Abayomi.
0: Wait a second here. Have I clicked? I'm clicking admit again. I did not actually. You know, I see him on here twice, so now we've admitted both of him.
1: However, I don't think...
0: Here we go. I think this is...
1: I need a different...
0: Oh, struggling with the equipment here.
1: Yeah. Because I'm not hearing a darn thing.
0: All right, well...
2: Hello?
0: Hello. Hey.
1: Now I can hear a little bit.
0: Yes.
2: Okay, can you hear me?
1: Yes.
0: Yes. Betsy's been having a hard time hearing anything, but she's got her headphones figured out, and we've got the guest admitted, so we are 100% go now. Green lights all around.
1: Abayomi Azikiwe, from the editor of the Pan-African Newswire, right?
2: Yes.
1: And an author of a number of books. Correct?
2: Yes.
1: And I will allow, you to go describe yourself further because I don't have a good bio for you. I'm sorry.
2: Well, I live in Detroit, and I am an activist, and I work on foreign policy issues, community issues. Yes, that pretty much wraps it up in a nutshell. My interests are broad, history, political economy, and cultural studies as well.
0: And you write all over the place. We see you in the Black Agenda Report. You're our friend of the show. You've been on several times,
1: right.
0: and if you ever want to look up your resume, it is intense because you've done so many things. But tonight we just want to catch up with Africa because, as we were saying right before you came on, it's the second most populous continent on Earth and does not get the respect that it deserves in terms of media coverage.
1: Does not get the news reporting, right, in the mainstream media.
2: No, that it really doesn't. And I believe that despite the fact that there's a lot going on the continent of Africa. We could look at what's happening, for example, in the Republic of Sudan, which has been described as, if not the most, one of the worst humanitarian crises in the world.
1: Mm-hmm.
2: And it's being overshadowed by what's going on in the Persian Gulf, although it's related very much to what's happening in the Persian Gulf, the conflict between the two main military factions in the Republic of Sudan has been going on now for nearly 3.5 years. And of course you have U.S. allies that are backing both factions of the conflict, the Rapid Support Forces, which is described as a paramilitary group, and you have these Sudanese Armed Forces, which is the conventional military defense units of the Republic of Sudan, have been fighting it out. The Sudanese Armed Forces is supported by Saudi Arabia, the Kingdom of Saudi Arabia, and their opponents, the RSF, are backed by the United Arab Emirates. Now, both of those countries have U.S. military bases, and they have been targeted by the Islamic Revolution Guard Corps, the IRGC, in a war that's been raging against the Islamic Republic of Iran since February the 28th. So we can see the connection, not only a geographic proximity, but also the role of the United States in an attempt to overthrow a government in Iran, but at the same time being allies of these two monarchies, and which house U.S. Military bases in the region.
0: So, but what is the actual consequence? Because I think if you were just sort of thinking about it, you'd say, well, okay, if the war is being fueled by, sort of a location for like a proxy struggle between the Kingdom of Saudi Arabia and the Emirates, you know, if the Emiratis aren't able to send their material to the Rapid Support Forces because they're being bombed by the United States, if the Saudis are also pressed in another military conflict, does that mean that the war in the Sudan is slowed down? Does the absence, does the high price of gasoline slow things down, right? Has the, is there a shortage of war material because of the closure of the Strait of Hormuz? I can see all sorts of different ways this might be affected, and most of them sound like they would be, towards a slowdown in the war, but also towards like other struggles just economically for the people of the country. But I don't know what the real answer is. That's why we have you here to tell us.
2: Yeah, unfortunately, it has not slowed it down because of the connection is centered around the Red Sea, where you have Port Sudan, which is on the Red Sea. And that has, in many ways, become the headquarters of the government in Khartoum. That is the faction that is being run and dominated by Abdel Fattah al-Burhan. He's the top military figure in the Sudanese Armed Forces. He's also designated as the chairperson of the Sudan Sovereignty Council, which is a very complex scenario, because the whole concept of the sovereign councils came out of the democratic struggle in Sudan, which developed during 2019. But when the interim government was overthrown by the Sudanese Armed Forces, they withdrew from the process. Many of the civilian and democratic organizations withdrew. And what you were left with were people who were allied with the military factions. When the split occurred in mid-April of 2023, they continued to call themselves a sovereign council. That is, al-Burhan and his allies within the Sudanese military and some civilian groups. Yet the whole democratic process of transforming Sudan has been put on hold. Over the last 3 years.
1: Less democratic, less council-like, and more just a small group.
2: Yes. Well, I think the majority of the people in Sudan want a democratic transition. You had numerous groups that emerged during 2019, the Forces for Freedom and Change, the Sudanese Professional Association, and there were other groups as well that were taking the lead and demanding a withdrawal of military leadership in the country. And that has not happened. And it's going to be very difficult for it to happen until the war itself is resolved. The war has spread from the Darfur region into North Kordofan. It has been centered in the capital of Khartoum and its twin city, Omdurman, which are now back in the hands of the Sudanese Armed Forces. So the control of the country is quite fluid at this point. and Sudan, which is a country that's strategically located. It has approximately 53 million inhabitants, and it has oil, it has natural gas, and other resources are being stifled and further underdeveloped because of this fratricidal conflict that's been going on now for more than 3 years.
1: They located in what would be like an alternative to the Strait of Hormuz?
2: You mean in terms of the access to the Red Sea?
1: Yeah.
2: Yeah, those are very, very important shipping lanes as well. Because you have Eritrea, which had been a part of Ethiopia for many, many years. There's Port Sudan. There is Somalia, certain areas of Somalia. And also across the further west or further east would, of course, be Yemen.
1: Right.
2: And also Saudi Arabia is there. So
1: yeah, that's what I was thinking of. That's yeah, kind of being a choke point.
2: Yes, it is. It is. But there was a war, direct war, that was going on between the resistance forces in Yemen and the United States just last year. But then Trump made a truce with the Ansarullah, which is the resistance group in Yemen, which is dominant at this point. But the war is still raging between the U.S. and Iran.
0: Right. Ansarullah is the group that's known here mostly as the Houthis, right?
2: Yeah, that's because of the leader, Abdel al-Houthi. But, you know, they, what they tend to call themselves is the Ansarullah.
0: Mm-hmm.
1: Okay.
0: So, but I mean, I don't know. We got to keep going on Sudan. That's fine. What is the answer here? Because it seems like the, I mean, you've got these, you've got like the RSF, which are extremely bad actors. You always are constantly seeing reports about very grotesque humanitarian abuses by them. You have the you know other government, right, which is you know. Very authoritarian, just a military council, not representing the people's wishes, essentially. The people seem like they're just stuck in the middle. They're just sort of in the stomping ground for these two factions that are, you know, fighting out their quarrel with arms from two Arab countries that aren't that far away. And you know, maybe back behind that by the United States, or I don't know exactly what the U.S. connection is there. I know, you know, there was talk about Russia wanted a naval base there, and there's sort of like this idea that there may be some even bigger power stuff going on. But it seems like it's just, you know, the people are at the very bottom of this, just getting stomped by these larger forces. And what happened? How does that get fixed?
2: Yeah, that is the fundamental question. And what is going on in the Republic of Sudan. The masses there are being stifled in their efforts to build a genuine democratic government. And historically, the military has been consistently involved in political affairs. The country got its independence in January of 1956, and they had a military intervention as early as 1958. Again in 1964. So it continued through the 70s and all the way into the 1980s when there was an uprising in 1985. There was a brief civilian government for about 3 years, and then that was overthrown by the military in 1989 by Omar Hassan al-Bashir. Who ran the country from 1989 all the way up to 2019. He was overthrown by other military forces.
1: Sorry, I was just asking, did the country eventually split? I think so, right?
2: Well, that was in 2007. There was a truce and an agreement to partition the northern part of Sudan from the south. And this was, of course, the legacy of British imperialism when they governed the country from the 19th century well into the mid-20th century. They administered it on two different levels. And that was the south, as well as the administration of the north. And in 1955, a rebellion erupted among Sudanese paramilitary forces based in the south against the upcoming independence government. And that war lasted from 1955 all the way up to 1972, when there was a truce. And then after 1972, there was some semblance of stability between 72 and 1983, when the war erupted again. This time was led by the Sudanese People's Liberation Movement and Army. And that continued to the point where they agreed on a partition. The actual partition took place in 2011. So what happened was that it weakened Sudan as a nation state. Prior to the partition in 2011, Sudan was the largest geographic nation state in Africa. And they were also an emerging oil-producing state as well. And that has weakened the Republic of Sudan as well as the Republic of South Sudan, which came out of the partition. Now, the Republic of South Sudan has also undergone internal problems to the extent that over the last 15 years, they've not been able to hold national elections. But the reports are that the elections are coming to the Republic of Sudan, the first elections over 15 years. So we'll be definitely following to see what the outcome of those elections are going to be.
0: Yeah, I mean, you know, I think a lot of people in the United States, you know, just kind of like think this is just too complicated for me. I mean, it's like because you have like, okay, and what is the Darfur conflict? And then there's the North-South conflict. Now we're talking just about the North, right? And we're talking about them being in this struggle. And, you know, it's like you throw in too many moving parts, and I think very sadly a lot of people just sort of give up on it. And I'm not saying we should forget about all these moving parts. I'm just saying it's just There is unfortunately a very low tolerance for complexity. People just really want a very simple answer, like who's the good guy, who's the bad guy, who should I back? And here the answer is, well, back the people, right, who don't want any of this to be happening. Just, you know, cut off the arms on both sides and have a peace settlement. But the world community has proven that it cannot do anything. It's completely stopped in Gaza, which is kind of like the test case for like having the international community do anything worthwhile, and it hasn't done it. And so what are the chances that any positive thing can happen for the Sudan?
2: Well, there's going to have to be a decision on the part of the belligerents to put down their arms and hold serious negotiations. Now, that has not happened. The RSF has stated in the past that it is willing to hold negotiations with the Sudanese Armed Forces or the Sudanese Sovereign Council. Yet, the position of the government under the control of the General Al-Burhan is that the RSF has committed treasonous acts, and the only solution, as they see it, is a outright military victory against the RSF. Now, they have made some progress, if you will, in curtailing the RSF military activity, but they have not been able to put it down completely. So as long as they're fighting going on, and in terms of modern warfare, a lot of it is based on drones and missile strikes and attacks on civilians. And that is the tragedy of the whole situation. What happened in Al-Fashir, last year. It was a lot of news information about that. That's in the North Darfur region, and most recently in El Obeid, which is in North Kordofan. So these have been the hot spots that have attracted a lot of international attention. But the United States does not want a civilian, democratic, even bourgeois democratic government to come into existence in the Republic of Sudan. And the reason why we can say this is because consistently they have undermined the democratic movement in Sudan. They would prefer to have military control, but military control that's under the domination of Washington. So this is a major problem as well. And then you have two close U.S. allies that are supporting both sides in the conflict. So this is what gives it such a high degree of complexity. So you have
1: U.S. allies who are not really into democratic rule either.
2: No, no. And that is a serious issue. There's been several regional organizations that have stepped up in an effort to mediate the war. The African Union, of course, which is located in fairly close proximity in Addis Ababa, Ethiopia. Mm-hmm. That is the 55-member organization that represents the African continent as a whole. You also have IGAD, the Intergovernmental Authority on Development. That's a regional East African organization that has attempted to bring a conclusion to the war. That has not happened. They have not been successful. You have the former interim prime minister, Abdallah Hamdok, who heads a coalition which is not supported by the Sudanese armed forces. So it's very complicated, but you have to understand the outside forces that are involved, which is making the situation intractable. So that is a major issue that's taking place in Africa today.
0: Yeah, a lot of this actually kind of reminds me of Yemen, because in Yemen you have like Saudi Arabia and the Emirates are both on the same side against the Ansar Allah, but they are also constantly fighting with one another. Like, I mean, like there is a battle between them over who would occupy Socotra, right? So that, you know, even though they are allies against the Ansar Allah, they're still like fighting against each other as well.
2: Yeah, there was a breakup in terms of the strategic interests of the Gulf Cooperation Council, and that was instrumental in ending the genocidal war against the people in Yemen, which went on for about 5 to 6 years. And this was another U.S. Backed war. They were providing weapons, intelligence, coordinates against the Ansar Allah in Yemen, and in support of the Gulf Cooperation Council, which included the UAE, as well as the Kingdom of Saudi Arabia. And at one point, even the former government of Sudan, the President Omar Hassan al-Bashir, at one point, was working with the Gulf Cooperation Council against the people in Yemen, which also helped weaken the economy in Sudan. So yes, today, my perception is that their focus is heavily internally, that is the Sudanese armed forces and their attempt to defeat the rapid support forces.
0: And I would add that, you know, the U.S. didn't just operate through proxies in Yemen, but attacked Yemen directly. I mean, just lobbed
1: missiles.
0: Tried
1: bombing, yeah.
0: I mean, the U.S. was in a conflict because Yemen did its own attempt to basically close maritime traffic of goods going into Israel. And you know, this great sort of act of solidarity, which you know got them missile strikes, which they survived. But I mean, and the U.S. also had this sort of like complicated thing where you know, supposedly they were also striking Al Qaeda bases, you know, or, you know, there was like, because even when there was like a move in Congress, like Bernie Sanders would fill out this thing saying we should stop supporting the war against the Houthis, right, the Ansar Allah, but we'll still allow strikes on Al Qaeda, you know, outfits that are in the region. So the U.S. was even itself a little bit on both sides in that one. It was really, in a lot of ways, kind of a mess. Even if the general outline was pretty clear, in terms of, you know, who the good guys were and who the bad guys were, but the bad guys were always on three sides at once.
2: Yeah, well, Al Qaeda, you know, if you look at the history of it, has its origins in the United States intelligence apparatus when they were attempting to overthrow the socialist-oriented government in Afghanistan in the late 70s, early 80s.
1: It goes back a long ways.
2: Yes. And even today, if you look at some of the geopolitical hotspots where groups that are allied with Al-Qaeda and ISIS are involved, they typically are supported directly or indirectly by the U.S. and Israel. So this is still going on. If you look at what's happening in the West African Sahel states, in Mali in particular, the group JNIM is affiliated with these same ostensibly Islamist rebel organizations. And there was a report that just came out recently about the economic progress that's being made in the Alliance of Sahel States. And this is what they want to stop, right? Because they...
0: Mali, Burkina Faso...
2: and Niger.
0: Niger.
2: Yeah, they're all in West Africa. They're landlocked countries, but they have come together and to form this AES alliance. But they have a lot of problems in regard to security. They took an anti-French position. They have officially broken diplomatic ties with France. They have asked and ejected French military forces and U.S. military forces from these states. So they're not...
1: That made them some friends.
2: Yeah, they're not, you know, drawing the support of the United States or its allies in West Africa. So these are some of the complexities that we're dealing with in 2026, mid-2026, as far as African affairs are concerned. We talked about the situation in Sudan and also the Alliance of Sahel States, which are in West Africa. Both these regions...
0: Yeah. I just want to throw in one more thing about the Sahel conflict, which is that you have... You know, you have this Russian involvement too, and this like sort of U.S. Russian struggle, where the U.S. you know formerly was there saying, "Oh, we have to be there because we have to help all these countries fight against Islamic terrorists." You know, there was this discovery that the U.S. was even in Niger when a couple of U.S. servicemen were killed, and it's like, you know, the press sort of like says, "Wait, we're where? We didn't know we were even in Niger." It's like, "Oh yeah, we're there to fight the Islamic terrorists." And now you have these reports about, like, you know, Ukraine sending aid to Boko Haram because they're against the Russians and they want to harass the Russians in northern Africa. And
1: the Russians are their allies.
0: And it's just, you know, it's the U.S. aid that is eventually getting siphoned through Ukraine and sent down to Islamic radical terrorists in order to attack these countries in Africa that broke with the United States. And you've seen like these sort of a similar pattern, you know, was going on for years in Syria, where the kind of media line was like pretending that, oh no, we're against the Islamic terrorists, they're the bad guys and they're allied with Assad, and in fact Assad was fighting them and we were just using them as a tool. I mean, I think this has happened over and over and over again, where these extremist Islamic groups are just this, like, basically tool of U.S. foreign policy to create chaos so that we can then ostensibly come in and fix the chaos that we started.
2: Yes, it keeps the United States military busy because they can play both sides of the spectrum. And that is the tragedy of the whole situation. You mentioned the role of Ukraine, which has been exposed by the AES, that they were training and admitted to training the JNIM rebels in Mali, who have been fighting in northern Mali, and also the groups surrounding the Tuareg secessionists. They had formed an alliance several months ago and attacked areas in northern and central Mali. They even got as far as the southern capital of Bamako and attacked military bases and the airport there. They were defeated and driven back. But nonetheless, this is draining the resources of Mali. There's been discussions just in the last few days about an even closer consolidation of military resources between the AES states. So we'll have to see how that turns out. But yes, based upon the cooperation between these states, they have been making economic and developmental progress. And this, of course, is something that the United States and France does not want either. Because if you are taking an independent position against Paris and Washington, then you're considered an enemy of these imperialist states. So they will do all types of maneuvers to undermine what you're doing. For example, in Mali, they've been engaged in fuel blockades, particularly against the capital of Bamako. So there's been fuel shortages there. So this is a major problem that they're creating for the people in Mali as they attempt, through a military-led government, interestingly enough, to build some type of independent existence from Washington and Paris.
0: I mean, yeah, I mean, it's I think it's common to see this pattern where the U.S., and in this case also France and the West generally, will have this, we don't want a good example. We don't want your independent countries to outperform those who accepted our deals, right, that we put them in a sort of a position of dependency. So we want to, like, first undermine your system and then say, oh, look, their system doesn't work, like it was some natural failure, like, oh, that system is just designed to not work. No, it's because, you know, there's active effort to undermine that. Right, because we didn't want it to be a good example, so we, you know, stepped in and did everything we could to ruin it. And I don't know if China's coming in to fix anything or if Russia's coming in to fix anything. I know, you know, Russia's a little harder pressed right now than China is, but I you see this pattern all over the world where the U.S. is, like, you know, terrified that, you know, China will come in and, you know, make peace and provide economic support and do things, you know, in a way that doesn't require these countries to, like, lease their futures to the United States or you know, to the Western, like, you know, to the International Monetary Fund and the World Bank.
2: Yes, and this is just a manifestation of the 21st century Cold War. If people remember, after World War II, the war led to a huge division in Europe and in other parts of the world between the socialist camp, as represented by the Union of Socialist Soviet Republics, and the People's Republic of China, which came into existence after 1949. And then, of course, you had the independence of the northern region of Vietnam and the northern area of Korea. Mm-hmm. So these were flashpoints. And to add to that, you also had the burgeoning national independence movements in Africa from the military takeover by Abdel Nasser beginning in 1952, the movement in the Gold Coast, which later became Ghana, that gained its independence in 1957.
1: The fight for independence war that lasted a whole long time, like 7 years or something in Algeria?
2: Yes, between 1954 and 1962, the National Liberation Front waged an armed struggle against France where they prevailed, even though they lost hundreds of thousands mm-hmm. of Algerian citizens. So all of this has contributed to a reorganization, a redivision of world powers, geopolitical conflict, which is ongoing. I mean, right now, China and the United States does not have the best of relations. Moscow, the Russian Federation, and the United States still have very bad relations, mm-hmm. Even though Trump attempts to make it appear as if he has good communication with the president of Russia. But the reality is the war is still raging in Ukraine, and they're still opposing a lot of the states that Russia has strategic relationships with. And it's the same situation involving China. We can see what's going on in the Caribbean and Cuba, where they're trying to strangle them to the point where they collapse. Venezuela, we saw what happened there.
1: Again, the strangling of a good example, both in Venezuela and Cuba. And, yes. You know, actually moving in with military to interrupt things in Venezuela. So far, haven't quite done that in Cuba yet. But, yeah.
2: Yeah, so we can see the Cold War still very much in evidence. And that is, of course, fueling instability around the world. In Latin America as well, in Colombia, the recent elections there, which has controversially brought in a right-wing regime that is allied with the Trump administration. Argentina is another one that has moved further to the right and is allied with Donald Trump. So these are very, very serious developments that are taking place.
0: Yeah.
2: Many different geopolitical regions of the world. And the Trump administration, although it told people in the United States it was not interested in permanent wars, the reality has been quite different.
1: That's well, all we've had
0: I wouldn't say that. I wouldn't say that's all we've had, because it seems like, you know, when you look at the U.S. mechanisms for achieving its objectives, right? You know, the U.S. still exercises a lot of violence, but it also, you look at the example of Argentina, you look at the example of Colombia, you look at the example of Honduras, these were less violent efforts by the United States. They relied on electoral manipulation, right? They've changed their set of tools, you know, to sort of accommodate a different reality. And you know, I think whatever, I mean, we've kind of looked at this in the Latin American context, and we just sort of assume, and I don't really know, you know, Africa well, but I just sort of assume that the same kinds of trickery and the same types of activity where the CIA and the NED go in and promote this or that group are used to manipulate things throughout Africa the same way they are in this hemisphere. I don't know if that's right, but that's just my assumption, because I just assume that these tools are not regionally all that specific.
2: Well, if we look at Colombia, for example, they went through decades of civil war
1: right.
2: and guerrilla war, and then there was, of course, a truce and where the armed revolutionary groups agreed to participate in a political process.
0: Or at least most of them.
2: Yes. Yeah. But right now, I think that's up, you know, could very well fall apart if the new government in Colombia attempts, you know, to reignite violent conflict inside the country. And I don't see, you know, the United States supporting anything other than
1: the paramilitaries, the disappearances, all of that.
2: Yes, yes, it could very well reignite again. So I think that's something people should definitely pay attention to. And even in Bolivia, for example, which had a left-wing government for a number of years, now you have a lot of unrest you know, among the rural population. Mm-hmm. Where there's a lot of dissatisfaction about what the government is doing in Bolivia, and you have the
0: we talked about the highway blockages and the general strike with our Latin America or with our South American correspondent, maybe about a month ago. There's activity all over the continent. I mean, it's like none of these places rest when we stop paying attention to them,
1: right?
0: I mean, it's like you don't hear a lot of news necessarily about any of these places unless it's something that the U.S. wants to highlight and put on the agenda, right? And it's always like oh, look at all the terrible drug trafficking coming out of Colombia, which we just noticed. We said 3 weeks ago it was all coming out of Venezuela, but now look, it's all coming out of Colombia because they said something we didn't like. You have this sort of game where, like, India. I mean, we're gonna jump yet another continent. India, you have, massive, farmers protests, huge movements on the streets. You have all this opposition because Modi is doing these incredibly authoritarian, totalitarian things in India. And the U.S., doesn't say anything until, India does something the U.S. doesn't like. And then suddenly it notices that there's a human rights crisis in India until India complies with the letter the U.S. wanted. And then we forget about it all over again like it never happened in the first place. The way the mass media works on all these countries is just so utterly selective and just seems like it's completely under the control of Washington. And it just, it's staggering to the degree to which you can have something that has this superficial gloss of, oh, we all went to journalism school and we're so objective all the time. And, we have all these rules about proper sourcing and everything. And yet have the whole structure just reek of propaganda when you have like any perspective at all to look at it in a broader context, break out of that bubble and compare it to some other reality.
2: Yeah, I think where we started in the interview tonight, mm-hmm. When you mentioned that the situation in Sudan is not being given adequate news coverage in the United States, I think that could be generalized to the world. What we have happening in terms of the media in the United States, the corporate media as well as the so-called public media as well, there's further consolidation that's taking place. There's less investigative journalism, even on a domestic level. So I think there's a greater effort on the part of the state and the ruling class to control information. And that's why you have these huge mergers that have taken place, and more could very well take place that can place even greater constraints on the networks and the media companies. For example,
0: and social media, right? Because people get their news from social media now. So you have things like the forced sale

0: narratives and, you know, use the, you know, complaint procedure to block people and demonetize people and block and eject them from the platform if they say the wrong things, and you know, pay them money if they say the right things. It's such a corrupt environment. I wanted to quickly mention the guy in the red suit. You know who I'm talking about?
1: You mean the soccer fan?
0: At the World Cup, yeah. Yes. Yeah. Yeah. I mean, I call it football, but okay.
1: Yeah. That's what they do in Europe. They call it that in other parts of the world, yes.
0: So this guy is like stands there, like, you know, for like the entire game. He's like standing for like, you know, hours or 90 minutes or however long he stands. It's like he's very striking in this red suit, and you know, he is calling attention to the crisis in the DRC, the Democratic Republic of the Congo. When you were listing like the kind of these other like Cold War like movements, one of the things that you passed over was Patrice Lumumba, who this guy was standing up to memorialize and to call attention to the civil war that's going on in the Congo. So I was hoping we could talk a little bit about what's going on in the Congo.
1: Yeah, it was very interesting. He surfaced during the Africa Cup, which was held in Morocco. And that, too, was controversial because Morocco was designated as the winners of the World Cup, although Senegal felt they were cheated out of the victory. But yes, in the DRC, the conflict is still going on, and particularly in the eastern region of the country. And here again, you have external elements that are interjecting themselves into a domestic conflict, which, you know, begs for some type of peaceful resolution. The DRC is a very rich country in terms of strategic resources, but due to the conflict that is consistently going on, the profits from those resources are being directed outside the country as opposed to benefiting the people inside of the Democratic Republic of Congo. But the gentleman, as I mentioned, had been seen at the Africa Cup in Morocco several months ago. And in the recent 2026 World Cup, FIFA World Cup, he was denied admission into the U.S. So his, you know, demonstration, so to speak, only took place in Mexico and Canada. So, you know, the United States denied a number of people admission to the U.S. for the World Cup. Even the referee from Somalia, although he had a visa and already had been appointed to referee the games, they turned him around at the border. And when Giuliani's son, who is supposed to be the coordinator of the FIFA World Cup games in the U.S., said that they had evidence that he was having conversations with, quote, bad actors, unquote, which was a total fabrication.
0: Well, if you have to apply for a visa, then you have to talk to the U.S. State Department, right? So you're automatically having a conversation with a bad actor.
1: Yeah, but they canceled his visa. So, yeah, so it was so much politics that were going on at the World Cup. It's still not over. But the whole controversy between Egypt and Argentina, the game that was played, the Egyptian coach, Hassan, felt they were cheated out of a victory. So you can't get
2: probably
1: beyond politics.
2: Because he was taking a political stand, you know, probably because at one of the earlier games he held up the Palestinian flag.
1: Yes, and at press conferences, Hassan, the coach for the Egyptian national team, was draped in the Palestinian flag.
2: Wow.
1: And all the victories they won at the FIFA World Cup, he dedicated to the Palestinian people. So you can only imagine the harassment that he and the Egyptian team received. Even though Egypt, you know, as a state, is heavily subsidized.

0: as by the U.S.
1: Right.
0: But it shows that people, you know, whether they're athletes, people who are involved in the athletic field as coaches, do have a lot of sympathy and support for the Palestinian cause.
1: I did want to ask quickly, because we have less than 10 minutes, but I did want to ask about what is going on with the massive protests in South Africa.
0: Yeah, well, this is a counter-revolutionary effort, probably directed by the Trump administration and his allies to embarrass the country, to alienate the government from other governments throughout the continent of Africa. And it looks very similar to what took place during the late 1980s and early 1990s, when you had the Inkatha, so-called freedom movement, and later the Inkatha Freedom Party, which opposed the African National Congress, the United Democratic Front, and actually carried out massive attacks, driving people out of certain communities. Mm-hmm. And if you look at some of the scenes that have developed over the last month or so in South Africa, it looks very similar to what happened prior to the democratic transition or democratic breakthrough of 1994. And we also have to keep in mind that the U.S. and the State of Israel has been attempting to destabilize South Africa for a considerable amount of time. Now, when Joe Biden was president, they accused the government of Cyril Ramaphosa of providing weapons to the Russian Federation to assist in their special military operations. They conducted an investigation. No evidence was found, yet the U.S. said absolutely nothing. They didn't apologize, as the former foreign minister said, not even a whisper of an apology came from the Biden administration. Then last year, when Trump came into office and the conditions were worsening, the ambassador, South African ambassador to the United States was terminated. He had his credentials withdrawn by the Trump administration because ostensibly of a speech he made criticizing the Trump administration, and he was sent back. And then Ramaphosa came to the United States, visited Trump at the White House, and he was ambushed with a lot of false allegations about the purported genocide being committed against the Boers, the Afrikaners, by the ANC government. And they, even the government
1: so
0: of national
1: this was
0: unity.
1: What was used as an excuse to bring a bunch of the white South Africans, the Boers, to the U.S.?
0: Interestingly enough, under the guise that they were under threat, whereas you got people from Haiti, from many different areas of the world, even those
1: who
0: that
1: aren't
0: encouraged
1: allowed in or are shipped back.
0: Yeah, are being rounded up, imprisoned, and deported.
2: Right, right. So, and the Supreme Court says that they can be, they don't have to have their asylum claims, you know,
0: yes.
2: even heard now. They, you know, you can just reject someone without even, like, investigating whether there's a valid asylum claim
0: right.
2: there.
0: Now, the final thing I wanted to mention about South Africa is that they took the State of Israel to the International Court of Justice in late 2023 and got a favorable ruling the following month in January of 2024. So they were accused by Israel as being the legal arm of Hamas. So they want to destabilize South Africa. They found a way.
1: So that could be the reason why all the problems they're having.
0: Yes, and
2: well, I mean, they've got a more long-standing policy than that. I mean, when we actually had Nkosi Ezwelivalile Mandela on the program, you know, talking about this long-standing idea that, you know. You know, Africa will never be free as long as the Palestinian people are not free, and South Africa will not be free unless that is true. And they've like meant that and acted on that, and they've constantly and they've also had this like kind of peace mission with Russia and Ukraine too, which they're very very impressive in terms of trying to be good actors in the world and make peace and liberate the suffering peoples of the world. And it's like, no wonder Israel hates them.
0: Yes, and South Africa has local government elections coming up later this year. And this is another factor in the attempted destabilization. The whole notion that these people are foreign nationals is absurd. If you know anything about the history, particularly Southern Africa, the region was divided by the imperialists. And for example, a lot of the people from Zimbabwe, Malawi, Lesotho, the former Swaziland, which is Eswatini now, are related to the people who currently reside in the Republic of South Africa. So anybody that knows anything about the history of the region know that it was a regional situation that was established even under settler colonialism and capitalism, because they drew labor from all of these regional countries. Mm-hmm. A lot of people from Lesotho, Swaziland, Zimbabwe, Mozambique, Malawi, all worked as far away as the DRC, all worked in the mines, in the diamond mines and the gold mines, and later the manufacturing sector in South Africa. So this is an ahistorical attempt to destabilize the country, and it's done a lot of damage in regard to African unity. So it's going to take a lot to repair the damage that's been done over the last month or so.
1: I believe Thabo Mbeki, the former president, had something to say on that, like asking people not to let themselves be torn apart into all these different groups, but to, to kind of stick together.
0: Yeah, and the groups that are leading this, March in March, and Operation Dudula, which has been around for a longer period of time, and the so-called Patriotic Alliance, they have no representation in the National Assembly whatsoever. So these are like mobs that are carrying out these attacks on people from other parts of the Southern African, Africa as a whole, and even some South Asians have been attacked as well. So they're going to have to get control of what's going on inside the country in an effort to rebuild trust in South Africa as well as throughout Africa as a whole.
1: All right. We are near to our end. So if there is anything else you want to say, say it quickly in the next minute. Also, how do people reach you?
0: Well, they can log on to the Pan-African Newswire. That's at panafricannews.blogspot.com. That's panafricannews.blogspot.com. I'm also on Facebook, X, and Instagram. And also, I'm a contributing editor to Fighting Words. That's fighting-words.net. So you can read my work on those sites.
2: Any parting shots at Elon Musk before you sign off here?
0: Well, I mean, he's, I believe, heavily involved in the destabilization of South Africa. He originally comes from there, and he's attempting to control internet resources throughout the world. And of course, we know what his politics are.
1: Yeah.
0: And we have to keep him in mind.
2: But we can trust the Twitter AI, of course.
0: Of course. Right.
1: Well, it's been delightful having you on, Abayomi.
0: Thank you.
1: And we always look forward to having you on again.
0: All right.
1: Thank you.
0: All right. Thank you.
2: All right. Thanks again. Bye.

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1: It's quiet. It's quiet. With Quiet Chuck, Quiet Santiago, and Quiet Mark, and Pierre, who's really quiet. Let's see how long we can be quiet. I give it 2 minutes. How about you, home listeners? How long do you give it? Home listeners.

0: Okay. Right. This is our wake up.
1: Awake
0: in the news. Okay, yeah. I'm awake to the news.
1: I'm awake to the news. I'm awake to the news.
0: We have a funny show.
1: News. You can't use.
0: I was talking to a friend of mine. I had a Doc Bromber's. Is that what it's called? The Doc Bromber's soap? And I don't know what it's called. But anyway, that soap that comes in liquid, and you get it at the health food store, and it usually comes in bulk, and it's cheap when you get it at the health food store in bulk. But you get it at the supermarket, it's pretty expensive. Dr. Bronner's. And it has all this wild writing on the packaging. The point is that they have a peppermint kind of soap. And I like that soap. It apparently doesn't smell very well. That's what Christiana was saying. But if you put it on your Netherlands, it's really quite wonderful. It attaches a tingly feeling to the Temptations there. He's talking about another country. He mentioned the Netherlands. I'm saying that you use the soap upon yourself in areas that are left better to the imagination. And when I imagined those, I was thinking about a way of saying that without somebody said, you're unmentionable. Yeah, and I didn't say that.
2: Nether region?
0: No, I said the Netherlands.
2: Netherlands. Okay, there. Yeah,
0: that's different.
2: It's close.
0: It is different.
2: Yeah, you know, so
0: the regions.
3: The regions is near Greenland.
2: You guys were all quiet.
0: Yes, that's correct. The regions are close to Greenland. Indeed.
2: What are you talking about? Nether regions close to Greenland?
0: No, I never said Nether regions.
2: Never, guys.
0: Would you describe yourself as a practical person?
2: Incredibly, yeah. Basically.
0: How about you, my friend, on my right?
1: I am very practical.
0: I don't know if that's a term I would use to describe myself.
2: From moment to moment.
0: Right now, are you being very practical?
2: Sure.
0: What about now? Is it the same?
2: It's almost no difference between like 20 seconds ago. I mean, right now. You know, so actually, I've been working a lot.
0: There's a song about that.
2: So now I'm just chilling.
0: Do you know the Loverboy song?
2: Now I'm just, look, I'm reclining in this chair.
0: You know,
2: so you can see me over the radio right now. I hate this recliner chair. I hate it. I hate these chairs. But I'm so tired that I didn't even want to switch it. No.
0: I actually brought, I have a solution.
2: There's a chair right there I can switch to.
0: Well, but also I have stools.
2: Stools.
0: Samples.
2: Stools are that's gross, man. I don't like potty humor at all. That's another area where I'm gonna count me out of potty humor. Count me out of totally linear jokes. A to B to C to D. Count me out, man.
0: Out.
2: Potty humor. What else? How about this?
0: How about the song, Everybody's Working for the Weekend?
2: Is that it?
0: Sounds exactly like that.
2: Yeah.
1: I was noticing that.
2: I was wondering. so hot out. Does the heat just like sap your energy?
0: It's not that hot.
2: Okay. To you, bro.
0: I've lived in places that are wicked, wicked hot.
2: Like where? Texas? I mean, Texas. Texas. Texas. Quick, it hot. What do you guys do though?
0: Walk in the shade. It's humid.
2: Stay in the house.
0: I don't understand people at work 9 to 5 all the weekend.
2: Everybody's got to get control.
0: Lemonade. 1, 2, 3, 4. Everyone watching to see what you would do.
2: Hey, let's
0: everyone looking at you.
2: It's not through the system. You did the same last week.
0: So I do it. Do you want to do?
2: But here, here's what I want you to do.
0: Tell me what you want me to do.
2: I want you to sing with sincerity. So don't be jokey. I don't know how the song goes.
0: But what about if the song requires falsetto?
2: No, since just sing with.
0: Do I leave the falsetto to the CEO of falsetto?
2: Conjure feelings inside of your soul or whatever, your spirit, as you sing the words. Don't. So like you feel it. I want you to feel it. And I want us to be able to tell. Okay, here you go, man. This is going to be great.

0: get it right. Everybody,
1: can you join in? No,
2: well, of course.
0: Everybody's working for the weekend. Everybody, come on, Mark.

0: better stop from the start. You wanna be in the show.
1: Wait.
0: Come on, baby. Okay, stop.
2: You want a piece of my heart. You okay, better stop from the start.
0: You wanna be in my show.
2: You wanna be in the show.
0: Come on, baby, let's go.
2: Everybody. Here, where's the karaoke version? I mean, what are we doing? Karaoke?
0: This is it. It has lots of gaps.
2: I know, but we're off.
0: Are you ready for the chorus? Wait, on the count of three. 1, 2, 3. Everybody's working to smoke it. Oh, it's the second verse. Everybody wants to come through. Everyone's hopping in, all working out. Everyone's waiting, holding out. Oh, yeah. Everyone's working. You better step from the start. You got it.
2: You want to be in the show.
0: Everybody's going off.
2: Mark, start the show, baby. We're going to be quiet.
3: I think I like our way. I said we're going to wait 2 minutes.
2: That's what you predicted.
3: That's what I predicted.
2: I was giving it like 6 minutes.
3: Because you were working for the weekend. That's
2: right. Where's that super echo coming from?
3: Sorry, I had to turn it up.
2: Oh, there was an echo. I was like, I'm not going to touch that because it's going crazy.
0: Maybe it was me.
3: Get your echo on, everybody. It's time to echo.

Yeah, it was. I think that's kind of how I remember working for the weekend. But it's been a while.

0: was like a basketball to me.
1: Yeah, right. That's the best part. That basketball was like a basketball to me. I have to, I'll give you this. That's the best line in that song.
2: That basketball was like a basketball to me.
3: Basketball.
2: Hey, look, we have guests.

Go for it.

Yeah. You guys want to test your mics? Can you get a mic? Pass around the mics.

0: Noisy, noisy. So I stepped out because we have some guests. We have Zanito and Ryoko Aoki. They're here visiting for 1 week.
1: Welcome.
0: And Zan is playing the bad flute, and he's saying everything in Japanese. And Ryoko also is saying everything in, yeah, and she's playing George's, what do we call George's instrument? So,
2: and percussion tree.
0: Percussion tree.
2: Percussion tree.
0: So, yeah. And then, so this is Mark, and this is Chuck. And that's it. And then the show, I think actually you kind of inspired the show. Just tell me, it might not work. If you want it up, let me know.
3: I got something about.
0: Yeah, the show is called Chingsuru, which I think is Japanese for microwave. Ching maker? Chingsaru?
3: Chingsuru.
0: Yeah.
3: Bye-bye.
0: That's the. Can you say it one more time?
3: Into the mic.
0: Once more, really close.
4: Denshirenji.
0: Yeah. Chingsuru.
4: Chingsuru.
0: Yeah. Like, what do you call a microwave? When you put food and you push 10 minutes and it.
4: Yeah.
0: And then it goes beep, beep, beep, beep, beep, beep.
4: Chingsuru.
0: So
4: ching. We call it ching.
0: Ching.
4: Denshirenji.
0: Denshirenji. Okay. I gotta figure out how to spell that. We might have to change the spelling.
3: No way, Jack.
0: No way. We had the last time I saw you was a long time ago. I can't remember how long.
5: You guys are friends?
0: No, not 20 years, because we saw each other in Tokyo.
6: So you guys are friends?
4: Tokyo, yeah.
0: That was maybe 13, 14 years. It was a long time.
6: Tell us all about yourselves and your relationship. Give us all the background. Fill us in, okay?
0: Later.
6: No, there's no later.
0: There's later.
3: There's no later. There's no later. I don't know what you guys are doing, but. Hey, you know. You guys. Casio.
4: Ah, Casio.
3: The best. The very top. Do you agree?
4: Yeah.
3: Casio. 1988.

Also, if you want, you can plug in a phone. If you want, you can plug in a phone, too. Apple? Is it Apple?

Crank it, man. Come on, man. What are the words? Which words? The look words. I don't like that picture.

We're back to being quiet.

0: Come on, do that.
1: Come on, do that fake falsetto.
2: So you're giving me instructions.
1: Sing,
2: you're doing it.
1: Sing here, totally sincere. We care so much. We care for everything. All we do is care a lot.

0: What does that mean that you don't have any feelings? Are you in need of therapy?
1: Yes.
0: I'm analyzing.
1: Yes.
0: You're singing. It's cool, man. You can sing that fake falsetto.
1: Yes.
0: Sing from your heart, ready?
1: Yes.
0: From your heart.
1: Yes.
0: Sing. I wish that I could be a better.

0: life is full of so many contradictions. Every minute a new challenge hits you, and you feel so super, super tired. What are you gonna do? Try harder.
1: Try harder.
0: Yeah, I was like giving the show space, man.
2: Did you ever hear that thing sound so good?
0: What?
2: Did you ever hear that flute sound so good?
3: It sounds
2: so fantastic. I tried for how many 13 years?
3: I feel bad about
2: Don't feel bad.
0: I don't feel bad.
2: Do you want me to hold your hand?
0: But I cut off the beat and I was, you know,
2: I wasn't sure
0: if it was the exact moment or I should have waited 30 seconds.
2: It was the perfect moment. It was perfect. Can I pick one?
3: Yeah, please. Oh, wait, you're gonna pick one on. Why do you always want to touch my machine, man?
0: I never want to touch anyone else's machine. I want my machine, but then you always want to touch other people's machines, man.
2: What if I went like this?
0: Man,
2: what
0: it's creepy.
2: What if I licked my fingers?
0: Oh my god, that would be super creepy.
2: Well, okay,
0: super
2: I won't
0: creepy
2: touch it. Can you make that one
0: toucher
2: go?
0: Yeah, you want to like reach around?
2: Yes, I want to reach
0: There's
2: around.
0: There's a button over there. Let's touch it.
3: What are you guys doing here?
0: No. You guys are visiting?
2: No, don't make them
0: Do they live in Milwaukee?
2: They don't have to answer questions.
0: You guys aren't going to answer any questions?
2: None. Zero questions for me.
0: He's your agent. That's cool,
2: no,
0: man.
2: No
0: are
2: questions.
0: You their spokesperson? Sweet.
2: Yes.
0: You should have prepped me on that, bruh.
2: No.
0: What?
2: No.
0: No?
2: And starts N and then O.
0: Yeah, but then I rebel against getting shut down like that.
2: Okay, well, I'll tell you this. Yes, they won't answer any more questions.
0: Okay. It's kind of weird. I wouldn't let him be your spokesperson.

tonight. That was Zob's suggestion. That's all. What are your weeks like? Anyways.

Is Deer here? Alright. 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Tell me when it's 30 seconds. Okay, bro. Ready, everyone together. 7 times. 7 squares.

0: Snatchy cold.
1: All right. Any last words? Nick, if you had some last words,
2: what would your last words be?
3: I've had enough French fries.
2: What? See, that's terrible. Wait, so like your last words would be about French
3: judge?
2: Fries?
3: How do you judge somebody's last words?
2: Your last words are going to be about French fries? Okay,
3: no,
2: I guess
3: you asked me just now.
2: Hey, yeah.
3: That's what I came up with. My last words may not be about that.
2: My last words would be, I would be like, wouldn't you just say hi to, like, if you knew
3: you,
2: it was your
3: you
2: last
3: would say,
2: words?
3: You would say like, if you were
2: saying
3: your last
2: words?
3: Yeah,
2: it would be like, so this is exactly
3: so
2: what
3: this,
2: I would like to.
3: Okay.
2: If they were my last words, wouldn't you, you would do it too. You would scream out, hello, I love you to your most loved people.
3: But they're my last words.
2: That
3: would you say goodbye or hello?
2: Hey, who's got that one? That's the best karaoke song. Remember that one? We did it once.
3: That's what Anna likes to sing.
2: Ready? 1, 2, 3, 4.
3: You say hey.
2: Mark, do I gotta go?
3: He'll tell you what.
2: 1, 2, 3, 4. You say goodbye. And I say hello. Come on, sing it.

0: So what do? I bring down, I put up replay, and I bring down Studio B. That's what I do. Sing it now, ready?
1: Bring down replay, and then I bring down Studio B.
0: Say hello, I better go.
1: Better go. You'll see when you're back there.

0: Everybody, thank you. It's been great to be with you one more week.
1: Yes, it's been.
0: Thank you to our wonderful guests.
1: Yes, thank you very much.
0: And thank you, Mark, again. Thank you, Chuck. And thank you, Zav, in absentia.
1: And Pierre. Thank you, Pierre.
0: Pierre, the fifth regular. This is what Chuck's doing.

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0: From New York, this is Democracy Now! Residents of Biddeford, Maine, fill the streets in protest Monday following another fatal ICE shooting. In this case, a 26-year-old man, Juan Sebastian Guerrero. We'll go to Biddeford, Maine for the latest, and we'll get an update on the Democratic primary race to unseat Maine Senator Susan Collins. Last term, she was the deciding vote approving $70 billion more dollars for ICE. The ICE shooting is the second in less than a week, following the killing of a Houston father, Lorenzo Salgado Araujo. We'll speak with Juan Proaño, head of LULAC, the League of United Latin American Citizens, about the need for an independent investigation.
1: We do not believe them. They're playing by a playbook. They're using a template in shootings and murders that have happened across the country time and time again, and it is time to stop.
0: And we'll talk about the latest election news with Mother Jones correspondent Ari Berman. A federal judge has quashed a DOJ subpoena seeking the names and personal information of Fulton County, Georgia's 2020 election workers. President Trump also plans to discuss a so-called election integrity in a primetime address Thursday night. All that and more coming up. Welcome to Democracy Now!, democracynow.org, The War and Peace Report. I'm Amy Goodman. President Trump's announced the U.S. is reinstating its naval blockade of Iranian ports as the U.S. and Iran move closer to a return to all-out war. The U.S. has carried out another night of strikes on Iran, with U.S. Central Command saying it targeted, quote, coastal defense systems, missile and drone sites, and maritime capabilities, unquote. In addition, Trump has notified Congress that the U.S. is again at war with Iran, giving him another 60 days to attack Iran without congressional approval. Iran retaliated by attacking U.S. military sites in Bahrain and Jordan. In addition, Iran struck two oil tankers from the United Arab Emirates. An Indian crew member was killed, several others injured. While Iran maintains that it controls the Strait of Hormuz, President Trump announced a new plan for the U.S. to begin imposing a 20% fee on oil tankers and other ships passing through the strait. In a post on Truth Social, Trump wrote, quote, "The USA will be, from this point forward, known as the guardian of the Hormuz Strait," unquote. Trump gave no details about how this would actually be accomplished. At the White House, Trump claimed the U.S. would end up controlling the entire strait.
2: They're wired differently, and we're not going to put up with it. We are just going forward with attacking them tonight. We're taking out all of their capability for anything having to do with the strait, with the Hormuz Strait. And I think in the end, we will end up just controlling the whole thing.
0: Tensions are escalating between Houthi forces in Yemen and Saudi Arabia, testing a four-year truce. On Monday, the Houthis, who are aligned with Iran, fired missiles at Saudi Arabia's international airport in Abha. Earlier in the day, the Houthis accused Saudi Arabia of bombing the international airport in the Yemeni capital of Sana'a. The Saudi-backed Yemeni government took responsibility for bombing the airport in Sana'a, saying it was done to prevent an Iranian aircraft from landing. Immigration agents fatally shot a 26-year-old Colombian man on Monday as he was driving to work in Biddeford, Maine. The man has been identified as Juan Sebastian Guerrero, the father of a 3-year-old daughter. One witness reported seeing agents drag Guerrero from his car after the shooting. One eyewitness said, quote, "He was bleeding profusely from the head. He was talking. He said, I tried to stop. At least 4 bullet holes were seen in the car's windshield after the shooting." Another neighbor said she heard a woman screaming at immigration agents, You took her dad. You took her dad, unquote. The woman was with a young girl dressed in bluey pajamas who is believed to be Guerrero's 3-year-old daughter. Another neighbor said, quote, I watched a wife fall to her knees looking at her husband's dead body on the ground. I watched a little girl crying with a little pink backpack on because she's never going to see her father again, unquote. Senator Angus King's office said the Department of Homeland Security has confirmed Juan Sebastian Guerrero was not the target of any warrant. The Maine Immigrants' Rights Coalition said Guerrero was authorized to work in the United States and had been issued a Social Security number. His death prompted protests across Maine, including outside the Maine offices of Republican Senator Susan Collins. The killing of Juan Sebastian Guerrero comes just a week after an ICE agent in Houston fatally shot Lorenzo Salgado Araujo, a 52-year-old Mexican father of three who'd lived in the United States for decades. The killings come amidst a major surge in ICE activity. ICE reported making 10,000 arrests over a 5-day period in late June. That's 2,000 arrests a day. Mexican President Claudia Sheinbaum is calling for criminal investigations into the deaths of 17 Mexicans in the United States amidst President Trump's sweeping immigrant crackdown. 14 of the Mexicans died in immigration detention, while 3 were killed by U.S. agents, including Lorenzo Salgado Araujo, who was fatally shot by an ICE agent in Houston last week. Sheinbaum spoke Monday in Mexico City.
3: I want to tell you that today the Foreign Ministry will file complaints with the U.S. Department of Justice and state prosecutors' offices in the United States over the deaths of 17 Mexican nationals, including the most recent one who was practically executed.
0: A federal judge has blasted President Trump's $10 billion lawsuit against the IRS, saying it was filed for improper purposes, and that it was an attempt to use the court, quote, to earmark billions of dollars from American taxpayers, unquote. The judge also penalized Trump's lawyers, including Attorney General Todd Blanche, for manipulating the judicial process by filing the lawsuit against the IRS over Trump's leaked tax returns. The lawsuit ended in a settlement that granted President Trump immunity from future tax audits and initially created a nearly $1.8 billion so-called anti-weaponization fund to compensate Trump's allies. An audit would have hit President Trump with a $100 million tax bill if the IRS found wrongdoing. After substantial public outcry, including from Republican officials, the Trump administration eventually abandoned the anti-weaponization fund. On Monday, federal judge Kathleen Williams stated in her ruling that the government cannot claim that its settlement with President Trump was conducted as a part of a legitimate legal process. Judge Williams also requested that a copy of the order be sent to the New York Bar, where Attorney General Blanche is a member and is currently facing multiple ethics complaints. There was a planned confirmation hearing for Todd Blanche as Attorney General this week in the Senate. 12 Democratic-led states have sued to block Paramount Skydance's $111 billion acquisition of Warner Brothers Discovery. Paramount Skydance is run by David Ellison, whose father, Larry Ellison, is the billionaire founder of Oracle and a prominent ally and financial backer of President Trump. Under the proposed deal, CNN and CBS News, streaming services HBO Max and Paramount Plus, as well as film and television studios, would all be combined under a single entity controlled by the Ellisons. This is California Attorney General Rob Bonta.
4: This $110 billion proposed merger the largest merger in Hollywood history would extinguish competition. It would result in higher prices, lower content quality, and fewer movies and TV shows. I'm proud to lead 12 attorneys general across the country to put an end to a merger that, let's just say it simply, breaks the law. It hurts an industry that touches the lives of Americans daily and brings so much to the state of California.
0: The UK is also weighing whether to sue to take on the proposed merger between Paramount, Skydance, and Warner Brothers Discovery. U.S. Secretary of State Marco Rubio has announced new plans for the United States to, quote, systematically disable, unquote, the International Criminal Court brick by brick. On Monday, Rubio published an opinion piece in the Wall Street Journal and posted a short video attacking the tribunal at The Hague.
5: The ICC and its friends are waging a war against our country, not with bullets or missiles, but with statutes, and compacts, and the force of so-called international law.
0: Last year, the Trump administration imposed sweeping economic and travel sanctions on ICC judges and prosecutors after the court issued arrest warrants for Israeli Prime Minister Benjamin Netanyahu and former Defense Minister Yoav Gallant for committing war crimes in Gaza. Defense Secretary Pete Hegseth announced a new joint task force with the Justice Department to, quote, identify and prosecute, unquote, leaks to the press. In a video posted on social media, Hegseth thanked Attorney General Todd Blanche, saying he was, quote, proud that our departments are working together closer than we have ever before, unquote. This comes just days after Justice Department subpoenaed four journalists at the New York Times after they reported on security concerns over President Trump's new plane, which was donated to him by Qatar. In other press freedom news, U.S. border agents seized the electronic devices of journalist Max Blumenthal after he flew home from a reporting trip to Iran where he covered the funeral of Ayatollah Ali Khamenei. Blumenthal, who's the founder of the Gray Zone, said agents also interrogated him. He said, quote, the seizure of my devices was a clear act of intimidation aimed at deterring me and others from doing further critical reporting from Iran about the illegal war ravaging the country, Blumenthal said. President Trump signed an executive order Monday, drastically reducing the size of two national monuments in Utah by more than 90%. The Bears Ears and Grand Staircase Escalante National Monuments in southern Utah are considered sacred by Native Americans and span more than 3.2 million acres, which is nearly the size of Connecticut. Critics say the order opens up thousands of acres of protected land to developers and the oil and gas industry. South Carolina's governor appointed Darlene Graham Nardone, the sister of the late Republican Senator Lindsey Graham, to replace him and serve out the rest of his term, which ends in January. Senator Graham died over the weekend from an aortic tear. With her appointment, Nardone becomes South Carolina's first female senator. She has never held public office before. In climate news, the National Weather Service is forecasting dozens of temperature records in cities across the U.S. will be tied or broken today and tomorrow. Meanwhile, a new study finds that a heat wave in England and Wales last month killed about 2,700 people. During a three-day peak, an estimated 440 people died per day due to heat-related causes. This is Claire Barnes, a research associate at the Imperial College in London.
6: I think the first important thing to take away from this study is that we are now seeing really dangerous levels of heat. This is not go out and play in the sun weather. This is something we all need to be aware of the risks of. And the other thing we really need to remember is that this is not naturally occurring heat. This has been supercharged by human-caused warming.
0: The operator of the Keystone Pipeline, a company based in Canada called Southbow, has agreed to pay nearly $27 million in civil penalties over the 2022 oil spill, which dumped nearly 13,000 barrels of heavy crude oil into a creek in rural Kansas. Under the agreement with the federal government, the company would also spend about $40 million to prevent future accidents. The EPA's assistant administrator for its enforcement office said, quote, "The oil spill blanketed land and water, rendering the waterway lifeless and useless and requiring extensive cleanup and remediation. The substantial penalty reflects the seriousness of the environmental harm," unquote. And the pro-Palestinian activist and philanthropist Fergie Chambers has been arrested in Spain after the United States requested his extradition. Chambers is an heir to the multi-billion-dollar Cox family fortune. For years, he's used his inheritance to fund leftist and pro-Palestinian groups. According to the indictment, he faces charges including providing funding to Palestinian militant groups. His family denied the charge and said Chambers is a victim of political persecution. And those are some of the headlines. This is Democracy Now!, democracynow.org, The War and Peace Report. I'm Amy Goodman in New York. Democracy Now!'s Juan Gonzalez joins us from Chicago. Hi, Juan.
7: Hi, Amy, and welcome to all of our listeners and viewers across the country and around the world.
0: We begin today's show with a fatal shooting of Lorenzo Salgado Araujo, the 52-year-old father, husband, small business owner, originally from Mexico, killed by an ICE agent last Tuesday in Houston, Texas, during his early morning commute to work at a construction site. First-hand accounts from the men who were also in his van that morning continue to refute claims by ICE officials that Araujo allegedly posed a threat to the agents that attempted to ram them with his van. The three men are currently detained by ICE and are facing deportation. They're all reportedly undocumented from Mexico and had lived in the U.S. for decades. The New York Times reports two of them spoke at length with Democratic Congresswoman Sylvia Garcia, whose district includes Houston, and told her that the shot that killed Araujo was fired into the front passenger side window. One of the men is Araujo's younger brother, Victor, Victor Salgado Araujo. The Department of Homeland Security last week acknowledged that Lorenzo Araujo was targeted by mistake and that federal agents were in fact searching for a different person. This all comes as his family and advocates are demanding an independent investigation amidst fears the Trump administration will attempt to conceal or tamper with evidence. ICE says none of the agents involved were wearing body cameras at the time of Araujo's killing. The New York Times reports there have been at least 22 shootings involving federal immigration officers since Trump returned to office. Six people, including three U.S. citizens, have been killed. This all comes as the White House has demanded an increase in immigration detentions, ordering ICE officials to make at least 2,000 arrests per day. The end of June, beginning of July, there were 10,000 arrests in 5 days. From where we go to Washington, D.C., where we're joined by Juan Proaño, CEO of LULAC, the largest and oldest Latino civil rights organization in the United States. Juan, thanks so much for joining us. You were there in Houston. Now you're in Washington. Can you talk about what we understand at this point happened to Lorenzo Araujo?
8: Well, Amy, thank you so much for having me, and good morning, Juan. I think, you know, it's been widely reported. My perspective is that ICE was casing Magnolia Park, which is a 97% Hispanic community. They were hunting for Latinos. They saw a brown man, a Latino man, driving a work truck, and they followed suit. We all know now what the deadly consequences of that are, and ICE has been, you know, walking back every statement that they've made. They said it initially was a targeted enforcement action. They said that he used his vehicle as a deadly weapon. They said that, the officers acted basically in self-defense. And they've now retracted, obviously, that he was not the target. But then they stated that there were two other men that were targeted, and they let slip that those men were of Guatemalan descent. But everyone in that van was actually a Mexican national. There was no damage to the front end of the vehicle, the back end of the vehicle, the side panels. There's a black skid mark from the black SUV that they used to pin that car to the sidewalk. And I think most egregious of all those things was the fact that once he was on the ground prone, we've seen the videos, we've seen his cries for help. He knew that he was dying. They waited almost 20 to 30 minutes to get him an ambulance to take him to the hospital. And in that time, they took all of his personal identifiable information off of his person. So when he was admitted into the hospital, they admitted him as a John Doe. Now, the family was there. Ronaldo was there. He was on site. I've seen the text messages with the FBI and the ICE agent between the two men. And they really just strung him along for hours until finally sending him to the hospital. Family had a hard time even finding him, because when they arrived at the hospital, they said that there was no Lorenzo Salgado Arujo in their manifest, in their records. It took several hours more for them to make the connection between the two men. And he wasn't told that his father passed away until 3 o'clock, more than 6 hours later. And sadly, because he was admitted as a John Doe, family had to go through extra hoops. They had to do a biometric forensics examination to confirm he is who we always knew he was, Lorenzo. And they didn't actually get the final determination, which was that he was killed, and it was a homicide, until the following day, almost 24 hours later. A really tragic event. And it was a senseless murder on the streets of Houston.
7: And Juan Peruano, what's been the involvement of the Houston Police Department in this? Houston Police Chief Noe Diaz was supposed to meet with the FBI.
8: Well, we've been working very closely with the District Attorney's Office, with Sean Teer. I was there at the initial meeting. I found him to be very sincere in his condolences to the family. I found him to be pretty much very much a straight shooter and honest. And he flat out told me that they would be doing an independent investigation. They would be moving forward aggressively in doing so. But the main limiting factor was going to be cooperation of the federal agencies involved. There are multiple strings of investigation. So now we have the District Attorney General that's doing an investigation. You have the FBI that's doing an investigation. You have the DHS Inspector General that's doing an investigation. And the last investigation to be announced recently was that of Mayor Whitmer. For days and days and days, he refused to act, saying that they had no purview over the shooting because HPD basically was not involved. And while that may be true, the fact of the matter is that a resident of Houston was killed on Canal Street. And my understanding is, whenever there's a shooting, whenever there's a murder, the police actually investigate. So I'm glad that they are now moving towards a full investigation. But my expectation is that their investigation will similarly be hampered by DHS, by the federal agencies. And we already know 6 days later, a week now, basically, since his senseless death, that they have turned over nothing at all. No evidence, not the van, not his possessions, nothing at all.
7: And why weren't the agents wearing body cameras? Haven't federal authorities promised to equip ICE agents with body cameras?
8: Well, they certainly have all the money and all the resources in the world to do that. $170 billion allocation through the big beautiful bill, another $70 billion to help carry through funding through the end of President Trump's term. My understanding is that certain states have different regulations. In Minneapolis, Minnesota, they're required to actually have body cam footage. This is Texas. It's a red state. They clearly have been slow walking the process and we'll probably fight it tooth and nail. So it's something that should be a national mandate at this point. Police officers are required to do so. ICE agency has, it went from 12,000 to 22,000 employees. There's absolutely no reason from a financial perspective, from a functional or implementation perspective, that they couldn't do this. And certainly our country would benefit from the transparency that would come from this.
0: And can you talk about Greg Abbott, the well-known Trump ally, Texas governor, how he has weighed in on this one, Piranha?
8: He's been silent. I mean, he has said nothing about it. Paxton has been on vacation in Europe. He has said nothing about it at all. Representative Sylvia Garcia has been an incredible advocate for the family, and the Houston community is rallying around her and rallying around the Sadgulo family as well. And so what you would expect, Amy, silence from the right, outrage from our progressive Democratic community, and Latinos have been rising up. They've been rising up out in the community in Houston. We ran a petition that has over 165,000 people who signed it. I'd encourage folks to go to the LULAC.org website to do the same. Lorenzo's family has been fortunate enough to raise $500,000 on GoFundMe, but that will not go very far. Lorenzo was the primary provider for his family. He was paying and has paid for his three young sons to go through university, and he still has one that's in university. And so I don't believe that there will be justice here. There's nothing that will bring him back, and the only thing that we can hope for is full accountability.
7: And Juan, what about the three men who were in the van with Lorenzo Salgado? What's their situation right now?
8: So they are in, they're in Conroe, Texas. And so, you know, we have been engaged with them. I was actually on with Ruby Powers last night, and we were chatting. So she's representing Victor. The other two men have a different attorney. Initially, they were being pressured to sign self-deportation orders. We talked with the families and discouraged them from doing so. But it was a significant amount of pressure. My initial sense was that they were inclined to do so, first and foremost because they are undocumented, second of all because they have mixed-status family households and were concerned about, you know, bringing any additional legal perjury, prosecution, if you will, against their own family members. And in a way, it could have been the easy way out for them. But the fact of the matter is that we need them to stay in the United States. They are witnesses to a crime, and the only witnesses to what actually happened on that day. Of all the video footage that we've collected, nothing actually shows the actual shooting itself. And so that's one thing that we lack in this particular case.
0: And Juan Piranha, before we go, we're going to go up to Biddeford, Maine for our next segment. But you are the CEO of the largest and oldest Latino civil rights organization in the United States. You represent the whole country. And yet another Latin American immigrant, this person, 26 years old, apparently had work authorization. Not that that should be an issue when it comes to being shot dead in the streets. Was shot dead as he drove, the father of a three-year-old, as he drove to work. Your final comments on reeling from this one in Houston, this killing, to what's happened in Biddeford.
8: Well, thank you, Amy. I have to tell you that these both have hit me really hard. Lorenzo was 1 year younger than I am. He was 52. I'm 53. Juan in Biddeford, Sebastian, is Colombian. My mother's from Colombia. My family is from Colombia. 26 years old, as you said, a father of a young girl, 3 years old, and a beautiful wife. And it's a senseless, senseless tragedy. The same circumstances, Amy. He was targeted initially, targeted by mistake, okay? The officers were not in any jeopardy at all. They actually were the aggressors here, trying to open the vehicle, as he plainly said he was trying to actually stop. The fear in the community is prevalent. And it's my honest belief, and if you take a look at the numbers, that they are targeting Latino men. Of all the men, of all the people currently in detention, 80 to 90% of them are Hispanic men, predominantly from Mexico, Honduras, Venezuela, Nicaragua. It is the majority, significant majority, and the escalation has been significant. Bidford is a small town. It's 22,000 people. It has about 550 Hispanics. If they are hunting immigrants in Bidford, Maine, and in Houston, just imagine what they're doing across the country. It has been underreported since the killing of Renee Good and Alex Preti. Let's be clear about that. You mentioned early on, right? 2,000 men, 2,000 detentions over the course of a week, 2,000 per day. But we haven't raised this enough. It is a critical moment in this country. We are not leading. This is not leadership. And it is time to demand change.
0: Juan Peraño, we thank you for being with us. CEO of LULAC, the oldest, largest Latino civil rights organization in the United States, joining us from Washington, D.C. Coming up, we go to Bidford, Maine, to talk about the ICE shooting of 26-year-old Juan Sebastian Guerrero. We'll talk about that also. The senatorial race, where the longtime senator, Republican Senator Susan Collins, whose offices were protested yesterday, was the deciding vote for tens of billions of dollars more for ICE. This is Democracy Now, back in 30 seconds.

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1: Rising Stars Fife and Drum Band, Babe, No Cheating. This is Democracy Now!, democracynow.org. I'm Mimi Goodman with Juan Gonzalez as we turn to Maine, where immigration agents fatally shot a 26-year-old Colombian man on Monday as he drove to work in the city of Biddeford. The man has been identified as Juan Sebastian Guerrero, the father of a 3-year-old daughter. One witness reported seeing agents dragging him from the car after the shooting, which was also visible in CCTV footage. Another eyewitness told the Portland Press Herald, quote, "He was bleeding profusely from the head. He was talking. He said, I tried to stop. At least 4 bullet holes were seen in the car's windshield. After the shooting, another neighbor said she heard a woman screaming at immigration agents, you took her dad, you took her dad. The woman was with a young girl dressed in blue pajamas, who's believed to be Guerrero's 3-year-old daughter. Another neighbor said, quote, I watched a wife fall to her knees looking at her husband's dead body on the ground. I watched a little girl crying with a little pink backpack on because she's never going to see her father again," unquote. Maine Senator Angus King's office said the Department of Homeland Security had confirmed that Juan Sebastian Guerrero was not the target of any warrant. The Maine Immigrants' Rights Coalition said he was authorized to work in the United States and had been issued a Social Security number. His death prompted protests across Maine, including outside the offices of Republican Senator Susan Collins. Last term, she was the deciding vote in approving $70 billion more for ICE and Customs and Border Protection. The killing of Juan Sebastian Guerrero comes just a week after an ICE agent in Houston fatally shot Lorenzo Salgado Araujo. For more, we go to Maine, where we're joined by two guests. Isha Khan is the wife of Biddeford's mayor, Liam LaFountain. She joins us there. And in Waterville, Maine, we're joined by Nathan Bernard, a correspondent for Dropsite News. We welcome you both to Democracy Now! Isha Khan, let's begin with you. Talk about what's happening in Biddeford, what you understood happened yesterday morning. I understand, in looking at the video of through the day, that there wasn't even a crime scene set up. If you can tell us what you understand and the protests that have taken place and that are planned for today as well outside ICE offices in Scarborough.
2: The last 24 hours have been deeply painful and disturbing. Our community is hurting. A child lost her father, a woman lost her partner, and we have lost a neighbor of ours. And we are doing our best to find ways to heal and connect. Yesterday, throughout the day, there were various different gatherings, all folks from different backgrounds coming together peacefully, sharing their grief, their questions, and their worries. And knowing Maine, it's a small town, people are just disturbed and really shell-shocked to know that something like this can happen in our state, a very small state with a very small immigrant population. So this has been a time of grieving, especially in Biddeford. We are a mill city, which was built on the backs of immigrants, whether it is Irish, Catholics, Armenians. So I think just this hits home for a lot of our community members here in Biddeford.
3: Yes, and can you talk some about that history, that immigrant history in Biddeford? I understand the Albanian Muslims established one of the first mosques in the United States there in 1915.
2: That's correct. So I grew up in Texas, and my introduction to Maine was actually just that, walking around Biddeford, learning about the immigrant community who has helped build and shape this community. As a Muslim myself, this was the last place to know, find out that the first mosque in the United States or in North America was here, just walking distance from where I live. And I think another thing I'll just mention here, what was so moving and I think just the irony is less than about 100 years ago, on the bridge we were all gathered yesterday and today again, is the exact bridge where KKK was coming from Saco, the neighboring town, into Biddeford. And it was a Biddeford community who stood side by side with their Catholic and Franco Catholic neighbors fighting against the KKK and the persecution. And that happened again last night and earlier yesterday, where communities from all backgrounds came together here in Biddeford, standing on that same bridge, asking and demanding justice for immigrants who are here today. Biddeford is one of the youngest cities in Maine, and this has just been so devastated. There are so many beautiful kids who play in our neighborhoods, and just hearing from some of the kids who are going to summer school, didn't even want to get off the bus, just fearing that they don't want to be shot in the face. So this is deeply painful. It's an immigrant community and has been for centuries. And as we gather, we're just finding ways to heal and ask for accountability on all accounts.
3: Now, Maine's Democratic Governor Janet Mills and its Republican Senator Susan Collins are both calling for investigations. But what kind of actions did they take before this shooting and holding ICE accountable?
2: I think this is something that Maine has been grappling since the beginning of this year, where we have seen just the increased surge in ICE agents and ICE presence throughout our community. And while I can't speak to what their, Senator Collins or Governor Mills are doing, I can say that what I have learned and I have seen is a lot of support from our community around this. Folks are gathering. In fact, knowing Biddeford and our community, we are a aging, Maine as a whole is an aging population, and a big chunk of our workforce relies on immigrants. And in January, when ICE agents started surging, that began to surge, a vast majority of people didn't show up. And we were at a breaking point where our hospitals were not able to operate. And it took Governor Mills, our elected officials, to work together to find ways to make sure our community feels safe. And we were given the impression that ICE is going away, but that was certainly and is certainly not the case. And yesterday was a strong reminder of what our elected officials need to do as we continue to move and for the survival of our state as we know it today.
1: Aisha Khan is the wife of the Biddeford mayor. We're also joined by Nathan Bernard, who is a correspondent for Dropsite News. His most recent piece, headlined in Letter, Plattner Volunteer Network warns Dems nominee must back same agenda to win our full support. Why bring that in now with this tragedy today? Because, of course, what's happening now is happening on behalf of the U.S. government. So politics really matter right now. Nathan, if you can talk about what we know at this point, you have the information relayed by the independent Maine Senator Angus King that the 26-year-old Colombian man, Juan, had been given an order that he was not the target. Now, it was Angus King who released this and not the federal government originally. And then you have these mass protests in the midst of the senatorial race, and who is senator certainly matters, with Senator Collins being the deciding vote on the tens of billions more dollars that went to ICE and CBP. Can you talk about what the people who are running right now are saying and doing? Are they participating in the protests?
4: Yeah. There was a vigil in Portland where several of the candidates, Nirav Shah, Troy Jackson, both attended and gave speeches calling to abolish ICE. And
1: Nirav Shah,
4: I know from
1: the former
4: volunteers
1: health official,
4: and the Plattner campaign.
1: Just to give global context for people who aren't following this closely, Nirav Shah is the former health official in Maine, and Troy Jackson is the Lager in Maine, who has also announced he wants to run.
4: Yeah, Nirav Shah was our CDC director during the COVID pandemic. Troy Jackson was the former Senate president, a Democrat who, like you said, is a third-generation Lager. I think there's a lot of angst. There's a lot of frustration with Susan Collins. Not only did she vote to fund ICE with another $70 billion, she was the deciding vote for that. And when that $70 billion passed, there was no accountability. I mean, just like we saw in Houston, the ICE agents there were not wearing body cameras. The ICE agents in Biddeford were not wearing body cameras. And just like Isha was talking about, this is a community. Community is having to watch these folks. Community is having to document ICE's actions. And a big push from the volunteers from the Plattner campaign and voters all across Maine are that they don't think there is a way to reform this agency. They think it needs to be abolished. They think that no more funding should go to ICE. And we see when more funding does come to ICE, what happens. The funding was just released. We now have a death, a tragic death in Houston. We have a tragic death in Biddeford, Maine, a big city and a small town in completely different parts of the United States. So I think people want to hold Susan Collins accountable for her role in this. And when we look at accountability again, DHS in Boston is now going to

0: have. So it's going to become a huge issue. It already was a huge issue here in January. There was an enormous rally in Lewiston, Maine, the day that Alex Preti was killed under very similar circumstances. And we've seen so many instances of this across the country. And I really think that now that this has come to Maine in such a visceral, violent way, that it's going to become a huge issue in the Senate campaign.
1: And Nathan, you talked about back in January, that's when the Department of Homeland Security initiated Operation Catch of the Day in Maine. And you talk about the arrest that happened then, and also about the change from last year to this year in ICE tactics. Before they were doing well-publicized raids with Kristi Noem, the head of Homeland Security, actually participating and bringing the media with her. Now they're actually trying to do it more quietly, but at the same time, ramp up the number of arrests per day?
0: Yeah. I believe Amy noted that the agency, ICE, is looking to make 2,000 arrests a day. And when Operation Catch of the Day happened here in January, when the surge happens, they detained somewhere around 200 people. Only, I believe, 10 or 11 of those people allegedly had any sort of target. They were the target of any sort of warrant from ICE. Many of them were immediately pulled from their families, sent to out-of-state detention centers, and it happened so rapidly, and in that time, a very public way. I mean, it's the same as in Minnesota, where it's as much of making a spectacle and a show of these detentions in the most disgusting, gruesome way possible, to show that they're getting close to hitting their numbers, that it really hasn't, in my eyes, become any less public. Now, I know that Susan Collins took credit for ending Operation Catch of the Day. Back in January, she said that this was all going to come to an end, and she took credit for it ending. On the back end of that, again, she funded another $70 billion to ICE without any strings attached. So those things are such at odds with one another. And even after the Operation Catch a Day slowed their tactics and operation, there were still hundreds of calls coming in about ICE in our communities. ICE never left Maine. And I think that what happened with Juwan Sebastian Guerrero is a perfect case of showing that they never left and they're just as violent. He was not the target of a warrant from ICE, not that it should matter, but he was literally just going to work in the morning to let his family have a dignified life, to put a roof over his three-year-old daughter's head, his wife's head. There's so many, again, going back to community eyewitnesses accounts that have come out, not just on this case, but across the months since January, that have shown that ICE is still here, they're still active. And with the killing of Guerrero, it's so tragic that there's no way, aside from us, the people living in Maine, to show what happened here. So the operations never slowed, really. Maybe they become less public. They didn't become less violent.
2: We will continue to follow this and the so-called investigation that's taking place. Nathan Bernard, correspondent for Dropsite News, will link to your latest piece in Letter. Plattner Volunteer Network warns Dems nominee must back same agenda to win our full support. And Isha Khan, we thank you so much for being with us, wife of the Biddeford mayor, speaking to us from Biddeford. This is Democracy Now! When we come back, major election news. President Trump is expected to give a primetime address on so-called election integrity Thursday night. And the DOJ has quashed a subpoena investigating election results from 2020 in Fulton County, Georgia. Stay with us.

0: Contra Todo Against Everything by the Puerto Rican singer-songwriter Ile, performing at our Democracy Now! Studio. This is Democracy Now!, democracynow.org. I'm Mimi Goodman with Juan Gonzalez. President Trump's Department of Justice continues to investigate the 2020 election results in Fulton County, Georgia. A state President Trump repeatedly falsely claims he won in 2020. Now CBS News is reporting the FBI fired two of its officials after they voiced concerns over the probe, claiming it was politically motivated. Their firings come months after the FBI raided an election office in Georgia's Fulton County, seizing computers and ballots related to the 2020 election. Last week, a federal judge in Atlanta quashed a DOJ subpoena seeking the names and personal information of Fulton County's 2020 election workers. Meanwhile, President Trump has forced out the last remaining members of the Election Assistance Commission, a bipartisan independent agency tasked with certifying voting systems and helping local election officials. The White House fired the Democratic commissioners, Thomas Hicks and Benjamin Hovland, and a third commissioner, Republican Christy McCormick, was given the chance to resign, which she did. The committee's remaining member, Republican Donald Palmer, stepped down in April to join the Heritage Foundation. Trump's dismantling of the Election Assistance Commission comes less than 4 months before midterm elections, following last month's Supreme Court ruling granting the president more power to fire members of independent agencies. For more on all of this, or as much as we can do in the next few minutes, we're joined by Ari Berman, national voting rights correspondent for Mother Jones. Thanks so much for being with us, Ari. Start off by talking about the judge quashing the request for information of Fulton County election workers, and then going on to the primetime address President Trump's expected to give on Thursday night.
1: Hi, Amy. Well, thank you for having me back on the show. So what happened in Fulton County, Georgia, was the Justice Department was trying to get access to the personal information of thousands of election workers from the 2020 election. And the judge said, you can't have that personal information. And also, you can't bring charges against them because it's too late. It's been now 6 years since that election. But the disturbing thing here is that Georgia is just a microcosm of what they're planning to do to interfere in the midterms. The raid on Fulton County, Georgia, the taking of 700 boxes of ballots, that is a preview of the type of suppression and intimidation the Trump administration wants to do everywhere in 2026. And we're seeing this with the primetime address the president is planning to give. He's going to lie and say there was rampant fraud and foreign interference in the 2020 election so that he can then say, we have to seize voting machines. We have to stop mail voting. We have to do all the things that he tried to do in 2020, but was unsuccessful. And the bottom line here is they keep lying about the 2020 election so that they can justify massive interference in the 2026 election. It really is that simple. You put all the different moves of the administration together, that is the underlying goal, to build a narrative that will justify some kind of unprecedented intervention in the midterms to challenge how people vote, how votes are counted, and how elections are certified.
2: Now, Ari, you've been covering election news for years now. You're one of the top experts in the country on it. Have we ever seen any attempt by a federal government to actually squash free and fair elections like we're seeing now? And to what degree do you fear that Trump could be successful?
1: No, Juan. I think it's completely unprecedented what the Trump administration is trying to do. We've never seen the full weight of the federal government mobilized in such a way to try and interfere in free and fair elections and to try to undermine elections in so many different ways, from how people vote to how elections are administered to how elections are ultimately certified here. Now, I do think the problem that the president has is that the Constitution is very clear that states with oversight from Congress run their elections, and the president has very little role in doing that. And so time and time again, what Trump wants to do is blocked in court. His executive orders have been blocked in court. So much of what the Justice Department has tried to do has been blocked in court. So that's the silver lining of this is that, yes, the president is becoming more authoritarian, more desperate, but that doesn't mean he's going to be any more successful in trying to do this. He can say the 2020 election is rigged. He can say that he wants to seize voting machines or stop mail voting, but ultimately states have the power to run their elections. And that's the saving grace of our constitutional system right now to stand up to what Trump is doing.
0: What he's going to say on Thursday night, what you understand?
1: Well, what I understand is he's going to allege foreign interference in the 2020 election, which has been extensively studied. There was no evidence of interference in that election. If there was any interference, it was Russia trying to help Trump. But there was no evidence that Iran or Venezuela or China or the other countries that Trump is going to name interfered in that election. But he's going to say they interfered so that he can create the predicate for then interfering in the midterms to say, I can now have the power to seize voting machines. I have the power to shut down mail voting. I can try to put in place proof of citizenship to register to vote. He can't unilaterally do any of those things, but he's going to try to claim dictatorial power for himself through the propaganda that his administration is generating to try to lay the predicate for some kind of dramatic intervention of the midterms. And that's something that we all need to be very vigilant about.
0: And threatening to arrest election officials if any non-citizens vote? We have 20 seconds.
1: Well, it's just an example of further weaponization of the Justice Department, from trying to uphold the laws to trying to intimidate election workers into following Trump's agenda. And I think election workers are going to stand up to it. But again, it sets a very chilling precedent.
0: We want to thank you, Ari Berman, for joining us, national voting rights correspondent for Mother Jones. That does it for our show. A very happy birthday to Karl Marxer. I'll be in Kansas City on Friday and Saturday, July 17th and 18th, for the screening of Steal the Story, Please, about the 30 years of Democracy Now! And independent media. I'll be there with the directors of the film, Tia Lesson and Carl Diehl, at Glendale Fine Arts Theater in Overland Park. 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We'll also be doing a fundraiser for KKFI Community Radio in Kansas City. Really looking forward to being there. You can get more information at democracynow.org. 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I'm Amy Goodman with Juan Gonzalez for another edition of Democracy Now!
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5: What would I try if I was safe always? How I feel right now is okay. Do something every day that scares me, cause these feelings are temporary. Face the pain, feel the love, was so closed off. Now I wanna build some stuff. It takes a village or maybe your whole city. The illest ones are always the ones who know the gritty. The struggle, who's growing with me if your soul is pretty in the flow.
6: From the New Arts and Media Studios in Milwaukee, I'm Charles Purcell. This is The Log. It's my birthday. Yeah, thank you. So, I don't have much prepared for today. I'm kind of taking it easy today. But I did want to jump in just for a minute, share some thoughts, maybe a little more existential than usual as I contemplate life on this momentous day. One day closer to the end. And one more day, just crazier than the day before. The world is on fire. Iran is responding to this attack in ways that anybody could have predicted, except the idiots in the White House and the Pentagon. I'm sure the military high brass had some idea, but Secretary of War Crimes Pete Hegseth and the Orange Menace are not listening to the brass. No, the Orange Mess is listening to full-fledged Nazi Stephen Miller, the queen of all warmongers, Lindsey Graham, his cheerleaders in right-wing MAGA media, and his own dementia-damaged, addled brain. Secretary of War Crimes Pete Hegseth is listening to the voices in his head on a mission from God to trigger end times prophecy. These people are lunatics and idiots. Whatever happened in their poor, pathetic lives to stunt their emotional growth, their intellectual growth, I don't know. I'm quite sure an entire faculty of academic psychologists could spend years trying to figure out these people. We haven't got the time. The fact that a drone could drop weapons on any one of us at any moment is now a fact we all have to live with. But let's start with a less important problem, but for many, all they think about, and that's money. And it's hard to blame them when they're already having a hard time making ends meet. Gas prices going up 50, 60, 75 cents a gallon. Who knows where it's going to end? This is a global issue. Crude oil prices skyrocketing. All the more reason to take the cure, to kick the addiction we have on fossil fuels. We've known this for decades. Fossil fuels are at the very heart of everything we do economically. We need a new economics. People-centered, not profit-centered. This is what I preach endlessly. If you're still with me after all these years, thanks for sticking around. I know I must get pretty monotonous. I must get pretty obnoxious, pleading with my fellow citizens of the nation, of the world, to get off fossil fuels, to get off money. Systems centered entirely on money and profit in order to make the world go around, that's what has to go. The Orange Menace, of the many idiotic things he says every day, said recently, well, oil prices are going up, yes, but we as a nation produce lots of oil, so that means we're making money. Any reasonably intelligent child knows what an idiot this guy is. And if the cost of living isn't existential enough for you, how about the threat of violent death, now quite literally hanging over the head of every person in the Middle East? Every person in Europe, every person in the United States, and who knows where else. All because the Orange Menace and Benjamin Netanyahu have turned the American and Israeli governments into pariahs, rogue terrorist states that absolutely must be stopped. After this, how could any nation on the world stage trust the United States or trust Israel? In any negotiations of war and peace, in any trade talks, in any relationship. There's no going back from this. These two nations, joined at the hip, have been damaged beyond repair. There's no swing of the pendulum. Oh, we swung right, now we're going to swing back left. No, those days are over. There's no more pendulum. We're broken. This country is broken. The game has changed. There's no coming back from this. Even if the Democrats have a massive blue wave, a complete takeover in the midterms, as long as the fascist GOP remains in place as one of two major parties in this country, even if they're on the downside, even if they're on the wrong side of the pendulum, their very existence is no longer acceptable. If the fascist GOP suffers losses in the midterms, suffers losses in public opinion, even if the GOP retreats to their former selves, OG Republicans, it's too late. They have proven what they're capable of, and there's no guarantee that they won't return. So this is what I mean when I say there's no going back. There's only going forward to a new system. We cannot have two corporate parties. We cannot leave the Democratic Party as it is, a corporate party, enablers of fascism. The Democratic Party has also proven who they are. They've proven what they're capable of and what they're incapable of. There's no going back. We are through the looking glass. The world has changed. If you want democracy, and that's not a given anymore, I'm not sure who's listening right now. I'm going to assume that you want democracy. I do. Fewer and fewer people across the globe seem to think it's a priority. I'm hanging on to that, and I'm hoping you are too. If you want democracy, if you want justice, actual rule of law, if you want any sort of liberty, if you want any sort of human rights, if you want anything resembling the truth restored in this world, we can't go back. There's no going back. Only forward. We need a paradigm shift, a new system. It needs to be international. It needs to be people-powered. It needs to be egalitarian. It needs to once and for all succeed in the centuries-long fight to wrest power from the elite. Power to the people. A popular phrase. People over profits. Another popular phrase. But they're not solutions. They're only slogans. If you want to make them real, you have to face the reality of what it will take. And it will take the people. And that means you, and that means me. And we have to rise up. Again, more than a slogan. What does that mean? It means civil disobedience. It means disruption. It means non-cooperation with the status quo. It means not paying your taxes. It means not going to work. It means not paying your rent. It means not paying your mortgage. It means a complete and total rejection of all things that profit the elite. There's no more tinkering around the edges. There's no more working within the system. There's no more asking for power. There's only taking power. It means building alternate systems of cooperation, of people-centered economics. It means rejecting all goods and services shackled in a money-profit system. Fascism has engulfed the richest, most powerful nation on Earth. It has overtaken the richest, most powerful nation in the Middle East. In its own fashion, it already has a stranglehold on all of Russia, on all of China, and now following in their footsteps, India, much of South America, right-wing part in Europe. All because no established party has successfully offered an alternate path. The centrist neoliberal establishment, despite their rhetoric, has much more in common interest with the fascists than they have with us, because they're absolutely married to the corporate profit model. We can't go back because there's nothing to go back to. Only forward. Only forward into a world without leaders, without parties, without elites. Only the people in concert with one another, in cooperation, in organization, organized laterally, shared power across billions of people, as opposed to the literal handful who now control the fate of everyone else. There's no going back. The money, global profit system of elites has failed. It has broken down, and good riddance. But of course, that's only half the story. You can't just deconstruct a problem forever. At some point, we have to build. And that can only happen when you and I free our minds, when we wake up from the hypnosis, when we escape Plato's cave, when we stop believing the myth of money, power, and profit. We have to rid ourselves of the imperialist mindset that's been drummed into us for the last two centuries. We've been on this planet for a long, long time. What's happening right now is not the only story. We can write another story. Our continued imprisonment at the hands of the elite is not inevitable. It's not irreparable. We have to free our minds and then free our bodies. Complete and total non-cooperation, a rejection of the money, profit, power, elite. Not just change the rules of the game, change the game. So let's at least start by calling it what it is. A world order that is dying, and it's a well-deserved death. History calls on us to hasten its death and to usher in what's next. We are the midwives of the future. And if you want democracy, if you want justice, if you want liberty, if you want truth, then let's all get together, put the final nail in the coffin of money and profit, and walk right through the looking glass into what's next. Because the whole apparatus is inoperable. The political order, especially the economic order, even our psyches are out of whack. We need a reset, a rejection of the old framework that brought us to where we are, a world that's given up on democracy in favor of brute force, war, and chaos. We have to build a whole new arrangement and leave the old one behind. And maybe that scares you. I can understand that. If you feel like you're doing okay, you know, maybe you're even thriving, and you don't want to risk what you have. And maybe you think, well, I made it. Anyone can win under the current rules. I did. We can fight for what's right without throwing out the whole political and economic order. I mean, you're crazy, Charles Pasaw. If that's what you think, and I don't necessarily blame you for thinking that, then this is the most difficult thing for me to say, and the most difficult thing for you to hear. If you are thriving, if life is good, your success is due in part or in whole by the very system that needs to change. No one flourishes under this set of rules without that set of rules. The money-based, profit-based system of investments, of wages, of privilege. And sure, everybody's pissed off now. The world is upside down. The war in Iran, the whole ICE immigration debacle, the orange regime writ large, going back to his first 4 years. So, yeah, everybody's pissed off now. Everybody thinks something needs to change now. But maybe you were thriving before 2016, and you think that, well, if we just get back to that. But here's what I'd like to say here. If you were thriving in 2016, before all this hit the fan, you were not only benefiting from, but upholding the very system that ushered in fascism. I'm guessing you self-identify as liberal or even progressive, but that doesn't make you immune. I'm talking about myself here, too. For many of my early years, I benefited. I was a visual artist and a performing artist. I absolutely sold my wares and strata. People who could go to the theater, there was a very definite class component in how I made my money. And as a performer, there are down times. I would take jobs as a freelance graphic artist, working mostly in the world of advertising and commercial art, steeped in corporate exploitation. I considered myself a liberal, a progressive. I voted. I espoused the correct positions on the issues of the day. I wasn't a bad person. But I was absolutely contributing to the world order and benefiting from it. Anyone who's thriving has to admit that. There's a great book came out a couple years ago called Poverty by America by sociologist Matthew Desmond. And it lays out in detail how affluent Americans benefit from policies advantage over renters. The funding of schools by property taxes, zoning laws lock in segregation, the echoes of redlining still reverberating to this day. Bias is embedded in our psyches. Employers still favor candidates who, quote-unquote, look the part. Just a couple of examples. I recommend the book, again, Poverty by America, Matthew Desmond. So this whole conversation is very difficult for me. I'd much rather place the blame on the obvious villains, and there are plenty of villains to blame. But we in our so-called left, liberal, progressive camp, we have to take responsibility for our role in this. Because it's so much bigger than evil MAGA or a few bad apples. The whole barrel has gone bad. And if you're still not convinced, let's bring it back to the world chaos here. The war in Iran, or for that matter, Venezuela or Cuba or anywhere else you want to mention. What are they fighting for? What are they protecting? What are they preserving? The very order that I'm talking about, the power structure, this worldwide architecture from which you and I benefit, whether we want to admit it or not. I mean, why are some nations rich, especially the United States? Well, half the nations of the world are poor. Well, for the exact same reason that people are rich and poor. And now we find ourselves on the threshold of the looking glass of a new world because of these extraordinary events, the colossal criminality of the Orange Regime, the Iran war, of course, which, by the way, I know news is between the time I record this and you hear it, there are many things that will have happened, I'm sure. So forgive me for that. But as I speak, this ridiculous war, for which we still don't have reasons, except the ones I've offered here. It maintains a world order where the rich stay rich. They've given us most of which make no damn sense. They can't even decide if it's a war or not. Well, is it or isn't it? Or is it both or is it neither? This is Schrodinger's war. A perfect illustration of our post-truth world. Truth means nothing in our current world. The one I'm suggesting we leave entirely behind us. There are no rules in our current world. We're now forced to live in response, asymmetric warfare, closing the Strait of Hormuz, a catastrophe for the world economy. Asymmetric warfare in the form of sleeper cells and lone wolves. Proxies. We've got Hezbollah and Israel in bloody conflict. Hamas remains a force in Gaza. The Houthis in Yemen, and now the first of probably, I hope not, but the first of many incidents like the shooting in Virginia, the attack on the synagogue in Michigan, the incident in Austin, Texas. How many more of these headlines do we have to read over the coming days, weeks, and months? So the idea of American immunity, which I think we've all internalized over the years, well, it can't happen here. Even after 9/11, I think most of us returned to that false comfort. Well, wars happen thousands of miles away. Wars happen in other nations. They don't happen here. But no, we're in a post-American immunity world of asymmetric warfare, of sleeper cells, of lone wolves, of drones, of cyber attacks. The post-9/11 world brought us the Department of Homeland Security, and the right-wingers and conservatives emphasized and were very proud of the fact that that was our response. It's not going to happen here again. But then this regime literally reassigns hundreds, thousands of government personnel to their greatest cause, harassing immigrants. Yeah, the ranks of ICE and CBP swell, while anti-terrorism experts are fired, laid off, reassigned. It's all backwards. It's all upside down. It's hardly making the news at all, but currently ICE and CBP are Minneapolizing Burlington, Vermont. The video of recent days is frightening. Harassment, violent attacks by federal agents on immigrants, on protesters. Yeah, it's Minneapolis all over again. So we're now in a post-civil rights era, post-democracy, post-law and order in the positive sense of that phrase, replaced by law and order in the Nixonian sense. And I'm not even going to try to enumerate the various attacks by several armed groups carried out or resumed since the invasion of Iran. The aforementioned Hezbollah, Hamas, Houthis, and of course the countless drone and missile attacks from Iran itself on its Gulf neighbors, traveling as far as Turkey, even into Europe, France and the UK taking hits. And my contention is that all of this, all of it, is a direct result of the rules of the old world coming home to roost, culminating in a concentration of power, in a degradation of rights. The whole thing was almost predictable, almost inevitable. If it wasn't Iran, it would be someplace else. It's as though this smoldering of injustice, just by its very nature, by its sheer momentum, had to explode at some point. There's that spontaneous conflagration that happens in a barn filled with hay that hasn't been turned properly. The bacteria breaks down in the organic matter or something. I don't quite get it. But I remember hearing about this as a kid growing up in a rural area. How moisture will trigger chemical reaction and the heat rises. The system itself, the rules, the infrastructure of how we've organized our lives has been intensifying and percolating for too many generations. And like the hay bales that have been unattended, bursts into flames. That's where we are. And my contention is that we can't go back to the very systems that brought us here. We have to look that arrangement square in the eye, see it for what it is. We have to own up to our own participation in that system, and we have to take the responsibility and find courage to build what's new. This is our moment. We've been really given no choice. I've used the expression through the looking glass several times over the last couple of years, and I think a couple times in the last few days. It's certainly not an original idea on my part. It's a pretty obvious metaphor, but it's worth exploring a little bit, because we have indeed crossed over into an absurd upside-down world. And it's kind of frustrating that the conversation is so small. I've been disappointed in the tone and the tenor of the media coverage. We rely on media. We know nothing about the war, except for the brave correspondents who cover the war. We know nothing about what happens inside the White House, if not for the White House press corps. We rely on these people. And we're all being sucked into this weird, all of us in Wonderland kind of world. Because the characters running the show, all of them, they're not serious characters. And yet reporters continue to try to decipher the nonsense into what? It's like they're reading the tea leaves at the bottom of the cup, as though they're trying to translate the stone tablets of some asinine made-up religion. The other analogy I might use, everybody knows the Twilight Zone, right? That's iconic. It doesn't matter if you're young or old. And the recurring theme was that there was only one sane person left in the world where everything else or everyone else has gone mad in one way or another. I mean, I'm sure you felt this way. You alone, or maybe you and your family, or you and your close circle of friends, you're all that's left. The rest of the world has gone insane. I know you've had this feeling. I have. I mean, this is madness. And it's not just the regime. Watching these pundits sit around the table discussing great world situations, it's like watching the characters around the Mad Hatter's Tea Party. It's all absurd. And yet, they continue to do it. And don't roll your eyes at me and tell me you're above it all. Oh, the media. How else do you know anything? You don't know anything without some sort of media. And yes, it's a changing landscape. Legacy media is dying. Independents are on the rise. But if you're counting on that to save us. I mean, look at Israel. Talk about a cautionary tale. They have successfully convinced their entire media landscape to promote the genocide in Gaza and to promote the war on Iran. To the point now where 90%+, just heard this on Democracy Now! On Friday, 90% of Israeli Jews approve of the Gaza policy, approve of the war on Iran. Over 90%. As the guest I'm sorry, I can't remember the name. As the guest pointed out on Democracy Now, that's North Korea numbers. You don't get numbers like that in a democracy. And that's exactly where we're headed. This is madness. And of course, you can include the things we talk about all the time. The degradation of the planet continues. We believe that money is real and has power over us. We somehow believe that the profit system is the best and only system of political economy. That these convoluted 2,000-page laws written by self-serving degenerates in Congress, that these laws are the best we can do. This is how we govern ourselves. The very idea, just look at them, look at all of them. Look at our so-called leaders, the way we run elections. You and I are the last sane people in a Twilight Zone episode. The whole damn world has gone mad. We are behind the looking glass. It is all of us in Wonderland. And we have to wake up out of this dream. We have to see it for what it is. An absurd, insane situation. And every one of us, each and every one of us, has to look honestly at what's happening. Take stock of our own lives, of our own decisions, of how we're responding to this. If we're not willing or able to label this insanity for what it is, then how do we ever escape it? We don't. The looking glass metaphor may not be original, but it certainly is apt. All Alice had to do was wake up out of her dream. And in a sense, maybe that's all we have to do. It's certainly the first thing we have to do. So let's get our heads straight. We have to see the madness for what it is. It's all around us. We have to reject it. And we have to do the work of creating a real world. It doesn't have to be this way. All right. This and all episodes can be heard at the website, charlesbursell.com, or on your favorite podcast platform. 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Thanks to Peter Donalds, who wrote and performed the theme song. I'm Charles Purcell. I love you. I'll see you out there.

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It's true.

0: you.
1: There was only one night game a year. On the 4th of July, the whole sky would brighten up with fireworks, giving us just enough light for a game. We played our best then, because I guess we all felt like the big leaguers under the lights of some great stadium. Benny felt like that all the time. We all knew he was going to go on to bigger and better games, because every time we stopped to watch the sky on those nights, like regular kids, he was there to call us back. You see, for us, baseball was a game. But for Benjamin Franklin Rodriguez, baseball was life.
2: Okay,
3: when I was in school, we used to say something like this. Listen here.

You know,

Hey guys, one more thing. Hey, this summer, when you're being inundated with all this American bicentennial 4th of July brouhaha, don't forget what you're celebrating, and that's the fact that a bunch of slave-owning, aristocratic white males didn't want to pay their taxes.

Happy 4th of July, everybody. Summer. The world is burning. More ways than one. And on the bright side, it seems like Trump's brain is deteriorating and he might be impeached in a couple months. Not gonna hold my breath though.

0: lurking just under the surface of modern society. Forces that could erupt easily to produce the frenzied mob which had the power to destroy even governments. It was this they believed had happened in Russia. To many, this meant that one of the guiding principles of mass democracy was wrong. The belief that human beings could be trusted to make decisions on a rational basis. The leading political writer, Walter Lippmann, argued that if human beings were in reality driven by unconscious, irrational forces, then it was necessary to rethink democracy. What was needed was a new elite who could manage what he called the bewildered herd. This would be done through psychological techniques that would control the unconscious feelings of the masses.
1: So here you have Walter Lippmann, probably the most influential political thinker in the United States, who is essentially saying that the basic mechanism of the mass mind is unreason, is irrationality, is animality. He believes that the mob in the street, which is how he sees ordinary people, are people who are driven not by their minds but by their spinal cords. The notion of kind of animal drives, unconscious instinctual drives lurking beneath the surface of civilization. And so they started looking towards psychological science as a way of understanding the mechanisms by which the popular mind works, specifically with the goal of figuring out how to understand how to apply those mechanisms to strategies for social control.

We just heard Masked Ball from Jocelyn Pook, from Eyes Wide Shut, Stanley Kubrick film. Banger track. Next up we got, well, I guess before that we heard Americans by One Trick Point Never. And then there was a little clip from Adam Curtis documentary, Century of the Self. We also heard Star Spangled Banner, the Jimi Hendrix version, Sandlot clip, some other random sound bumps. And yeah, now we're gonna listen to some Pink Floyd, one of my favorite songs by them. Pigs, three different ones off their album Animals. To finish off the show. Hope you guys enjoy. Once again, you're listening to Energy FM on River West Radio.

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0: Good afternoon, before the early evening to one and all. This is AME Positive and Wiley Jeff. We are bringing to you live from River West Radio on the perfectly dusty street of Center, Mother's Musical Diaries with Andy and Wiley. And now with a hot new phone line, you gotta call or text this show at 414-812-1730. That's 414-812-1730. That was a great year for the honeybee. Now, there are like more than a dozen different species. And the ones you see around here, they're called Western honeybees. And they have all sorts of subspecies, I guess. It's really hard to wrap my head around it all because science books never was my thing. But in any case, what an animal they are, a true matriarchy with centuries and centuries of trial and error. And boy, you better get it right, because if you don't, wham, you're gone. Clabber just says, nice try, smell you later. Not later, but right now, our show begins with a diary entry from Mother. Then at some point, we'll play a song from her musical archives. And finally, we will end each show with Mother breathing closely, then entering my room to impart wisdom that offers a good, deep sleep. And so we begin with the words of Mother. A diary entry. Saw a guy do the most amazing thing today. He hopped out of his red Bonneville and helped a Canada goose cross the street. It all happened so quickly, and the goose didn't know what to make of it. But in the end, old Goosey seemed pleased, and so was I. I told he who shall not be named about the event, and he just scoffed. Could have killed someone, or worse, could have gotten bit up himself. Geese are nasty. Andy thought that was funny, and he kept repeating it all day. Geese are nasty, geese are nasty. I pulled him aside and said that in Clabber's breast, no creature is nasty. Not even the fly in your mouth right now, Andy. He smiled and said, are you sure? And I said, it's written in stone. And Andy said, what stone? And I said, the stone in your closet. And he marched to his room and into his closet and screamed, Ma, how did you do that? Sometimes it's best for a girl to keep her secrets.
1: Oh, Mother, I still have that stone. Yeah, how the heck did you do that? Why, Lita, you seen that stone, right? Yeah, that was powerful stuff. And powerful, too, is this great song from Mother's LP collection. You're gonna love this, Mother Lovers.

Yeah, that was Asad Curry with a tune titled El Gaba, El Gaba. Straight from Mother's LP collection and into your little ear holes, mother lovers. From her belly dancing days, now that I, you know, now that I think of it. Those belly dancing days, they continue, or continued, or at the very least, it wasn't a fad, and it was a way of life. It was really, really good stuff. You know, I had some hang time this weekend with an old friend, and I made us some lemonade with a twist, and that twist being melted lemon heads. Yeah, you melt the lemon heads on a slow flame, and you do your best to stir it into the lemonade liquid. It is pretty good, but what I wanted to tell you, mother lovers, was that my friend shared a recipe, and he asked if we could post it on the website, and of course, the podcast.andypositive.com. And I said, I'll do you one better, fella. I'll put it on the show. Yeah. You ready? Yeah. Mother's recipe cornered. Okay, this is a special guest recipe from Fancy Brian. It's called Bum Pie. Yeah, that's right, Bum Pie. He said it's like hobo pie without the crust, whatever the heck that means. But without further magoo, let's get into it. Bum Pie, okay. First, the ingredients. Okay, these are written with light-colored pencil, so it's kind of hard to read. Okay, so one... Okay, gray ground beef on sale. In bulk, as much as you can get. Okay. Two. Number two. Oh, here we go. Number two. Give me just right. Okay, four potatoes washed and cubed. And then the next ingredient, two onions peeled and quartered with a sharp, well, it's spelled N-I-F. But I'm pretty sure, given the context here, that's a knife. So you got a quartered with a sharp knife or N-I-F. Okay, and then lastly, one vegetable. Pepper, something, whatever. Just chop it up, it says. Okay. Yeah. I can't wait to get to the end of this. Okay, now you put all the ingredients in an oven pan, and you bake it at 350 degrees for 5 hours, or until cooked. Okay, and then it says salt on the plate. Salt on the plate. Well, I gotta say, Fancy Brian, I don't know. I'm not sure about that one. And I gotta say, you made it sound a lot better when we was drinking my Lemonhead lemonade. But now reading it, I have to say, I'm not too sure.

0: And this mic, let's see, this microphone is not quite working here. Let's see here, what's going on? And, yeah, I'm trying this other, maybe I just got to switch to this mic because this pot is shot. Okay, well, we could do that. I can roll with the mother lovers. I can roll with the punches with the best of them. And so can Eddie Quinteros. And maybe we'll listen to one of his vocal tracks. Probably next week, I believe. Let's do that, Wiley. Next week.
1: Yes, that was a very nice, that was very good, Andy. Maybe we can hear a vocal track next week.
0: Reverend West, radio's technical clinician and quality control expert, Pierre said that Eddie Quinteros was very good. Maybe we can hear a vocal track next week. Yes, Pierre, that's what I said, Pierre. And I know we shouldn't talk about this because the game has already, what's the term? The cap. The cap has already concluded on the pitch. Something like that.
1: Yes, Eddie. We should not talk about it.
0: Okay, I'm not gonna talk about it, but and I know, Pierre, I know. But listen, you're that squad is, you gotta listen. You got some a formidable attacking group up there with Desiree Dewey, Mbappe, the general, and Dembele, and Olise, and Bradley Barcola. What a squad! And what a squad! And I am really sorry about. I'm really sorry about what happened today, but Pierre, have a seat. I want to tell you a quick story. One time I kicked the ball so hard that it knocked this poor kid off a fence. Right off the fence, and he fell back, and thank Clabber there was a huge patch of clover for his head to land in, and when he got up, I swear, there were those cartoon birds flying around his head, and I said, gosh, I'm sorry, and it looks like maybe we have a call there, Waylita. Okay, this had better not be the Spanish coach calling to rub it in, because I'll tell you what, I am not really happy at all.
2: Andy, don't no one give a hoot about no France national football team. Those frog eaters can join you in culinary hell. And while you're down there, why don't you eat a fish full of bones?
0: Wiley, I thought we banned this guy. He's abusive.
2: No. You're abusive. You abuse me with your disgusting recipes. How many times I gotta tell you? Bum pie? Are you for real? Bulk gray ground beef? Unseasoned? I ought to take the liver out of that goose you was talking about and shove it up your nose.
0: Wiley, hang up. Dan Corleone, something like I thought maybe I cured you months ago, but you're back, and you're cranky as all get out. Did your father whiz in your cornflakes when you were a kid, or what? That's a lot of bluster for someone who can't muster up the strength to come down to the station to have a little discussion with me and Pierre, isn't that right, Pierre?
1: Yes, that's right, Andy.
0: Okay, then that's what I'm talking about. I've got Pierre on my side. So let's see here. Yeah, Pierre, do you want to go ahead and do that? Yeah, let's go ahead and do it. Let's go ahead and do that.

that was Jackie Davis on the Hammond B3 organ. And this is live radio. And we are having some microphone problems in there, but I got it all straightened out here at the soundboard. And so my voice should sound crystal clear. That's hard to say, crystal clear. And to Jackie Davis, what a great sound, just pumping all sorts of air into that instrument. And if you ever get a chance to see someone play the Hammond B3 live, you just have to go. You don't ever pass that up, mother lovers. It'd be like if I said, hey there, I have this great fresh bag of caramel corn. You want some? And you said, no, I'm good. I say, what? Are you kidding me? You can't pass that up. A fresh bag of caramel corn? And same thing with the Hammond B3 organ. And I mean it, mother lovers. You heard it here. Mother's Musical Diaries with Andy and Wilita, 104.1 FM, River West Radio. And you also heard, yes, that's right. Text time. It's text time. It's text time. Okay, every now and then I'm gonna dig into your text mail. You can call or text the show at 414-812-7030. Call or text anytime, other lovers, and anytime day or night. And no, I can't guarantee I'll answer, but you can go ahead and call or text, and I'll get to it sooner than later. Text time. Okay, what do we have this week? Let's have a look-see. From Nampa, Idaho, from hashtag Dumper Rash, says, Dumper Rash, what the heck is that, Wilita? I know you're not Dumper Rash. Hashtag Dumper Rash, I just thought maybe you'd know what the heck that is. Dumper Rash, okay, hashtag Dumper Rash says... Okay, text time. From Nampa, Idaho. Where do I find... This is the text. Where do I find a role model? Who do you look up to? Who should I look up to? Whoa, that's heavy stuff. That's heavy stuff from hashtag Dumper Rash. And Dumper Rash, listen. Sheesh, I mean, all I can say is that you probably hold all the answers relevant to you. Which is to say that self-knowledge is a good thing, and once you achieve some semblance of that, you won't need any role models. You could just be your own role model, but, I don't really know. I mean, if you need one, and I guess we all do, maybe I suggest you look to people who recognize the ultimate value of all life, right? Don't get lost in the seduction of building through destroying... That'll lead nowhere, Dumper Rash. Those are the people who hold the false promise of quick success and material riches at the expense of others. I gotta say, it's better to die a pauper than sit atop a golden throne and drop turds on your neighbors. And let me just get off my horse here. There we go. There we go. Okay, and one more. This one is from hashtag Gloria Days. Text time. Okay, hashtag Gloria Days says, Andy, this is what the text says, Andy and Wilita, kudos to your great show. I think we share a cousin. back to the text. Anyway, because that was me laughing, not in the text. Anyway, can you play Caravan? I love the drum beat on Caravan. Okay, hashtag Gloria Days. Your wish is my command. We, in fact, do take requests.

0: Oh, come on. That was Valida Snow performing Duke Ellington's Caravan. And if you get my newsletter, you would have seen there's a link in there to Valida Snow. If you want to get my newsletter and you don't get it, you can text me at 414-812-1730. We'll get you on the Andy and Wylita's newsletter for the show. Anyway, that was Valida Snow as she was singing, and she did that great trumpet solo that you heard there. That's 1939, Mother Lovers, and that was before the USA entered World War II, both a long time ago, not that long ago at all. Basically, a sneeze away. And hey, by the by, if you're ever hearing any knucklehead try and tell you that we ought to preserve America's values and get back to what it used to be, look, that person is basically arguing for an ethno-state. You know, that sounds fancy. But it's not real simple. It's where inclusion, inclusion, just being a member of that said state, is based on like something like race or blood. And father, but for father, it could be milk too. And as opposed to how our country has stood since its inception, sort of, we've had to work at it. Where inclusion is, and citizenship really is based on the law and constitution and civic values. And this horse puck, this ethno stuff, is really starting to get me riled up now. And we got to stand together on the values of an open society. These people want a closed society. And if you don't pay attention, we're in trouble. And it really irks me. And I know it irks you too. Well, anyway, oh boy. Speak of the devil, my phone is just blowing up. You guessed it. It's not that he hasn't been hounding me. I just had him silenced. I guess I must have hit a wrong button there because the texts are coming through loud and clear. A brief from the underground. A text message from Father. Yeah, boy.
1: This is more than once per day. Illegal entered on Biden. Took special need child from bicycle. 9-year-old. In Illinois.
0: Oh, Father, I need you to get back on your meds. More than once a day, an illegal entered on Biden and took a special need child from their bicycle? I mean, what the heck does that even mean, you weird, scared, sad man?

0: That was spinning. And, you know, it's kind of a sad song. It's, but it's just both because of France's loss today and also because of, you know, father. He's lost. And spinning, that's a great duo from Munich. Remember, I said I was going to play every song from their album titled Warmes Licht. And we are getting close. Just a few more songs, Mother Lovers, and I'm loving every minute of it. Schmidt called the other week and chastised me for getting off track on that promise to play spin in it. Despite his gastro-intrusional what-have-yous, he was right. And Mother Lovers, I wanted to tell you, last week Schmidt called late in the evening, way past bedtime. What's that, Wailita? Wait, what's that? Yeah, I know, it woke me up too, but, and he made those gurgling sounds, and I about lost my cookies, and I couldn't sleep for 2 days, and I don't think he means anything by it, but, it's just biology, but why do you have to call so late? I asked him, and I said, Schmidt, why are you calling so late? And he said something incomprehensible about how you're not the baby anymore, but he asked it like a question. He said, you're not the baby anymore, and then he said spaghetti and hot dogs, and then he just hung up. But you know who never hangs up? That's right, it's F. Dickens, and why not I? Sure, I'll read a short passage from my unpublished memoir titled The Diary of Foundos and Me, which will be illustrated by Wailita. And each show will get a little deeper into the story. Last weekend, he got a peek up his neighbor's shorts, and I just can't wait to hear more from The Diary of Foundos and Me, Chapter 7, Chapter Headings.
1: Lewin the Terrible. Lewin the Recidivist. Foundos makes matters worse. A house stacked with only white bread proves a tinderbox. The mass of gas. I learned a lesson at the pond, the hard way. Mother knows.

0: Oh, come on. Holy crap, Bola. That was from the new album by Kunarin. Now, originally, I was going to play this other song that I'll probably play for you next week, but I decided to kind of keep the mood kind of somber because of the French national team. They're out of the World Cup, and that makes me real sad. That makes Pierre real sad, and all the Spanish fans are probably happy, but we're not happy in the studio, and I just wanted to just going to extend that mood for one more moment there. Anyway, Kunarin and I have all three of their albums. Three in total. Just a little brag, if you will. And I'll even step out a touch more, if you don't mind. This guy, sort of a friend, he hires me to do his gutters. And he's an amateur filmmaker, too, I guess, as Scott somebody. And he recorded this band for a whole day about 6 years ago. And that's what he said, Wailita. Yeah, that's what he said 6 days ago. I know. It sounds real cool. Scott somebody. And I think we're probably good right there, Wailita. And he's an amateur film guy. He said that the band Kunarin and that band Kunarin. Yeah, he said that this band right here that you're hearing in the background, there's a little loud when we came in. Sorry about that. They really play for events because there's not much of a live music scene in this small region of Peshtaboon, and I don't know. And so their music is for public gatherings and, say, like, a monk's ordination. So they'll play all morning and then until the monks get ordained, and then the afternoon, and then a giant party breaks out, and then the band Kunarin, they wheel this enormous amplifier on a cart through the town, and people just pour out of their houses and take over the streets, and they dance like crazy and drink pitchers of beer and whiskey, and it's just wild, I guess. Yeah, apparently it's the best thing Scotty ever seen, so he says. And I do his gutters, and I have to listen to him yammer about it all the time. Now, the big question is, when the heck is he going to edit that movie? You know, when is he going to finish it? And he said, when the time is right. Do you rush a thousand-year-old egg? What the heck? And then I said, well, what's the movie even about? And then Scott said, I have no idea. I haven't made it. but you shot a movie with that band for a whole day, and you don't even know what the heck it's about? Yeah, no, he said, and I won't know until it tells me. That's what he said, until it tells me. Okay, this guy who lounges around in a lawn chair drinking lager beer while I fix his gutters, and I said, who is the main character? And get this, he said, well, I think the main character has to be the music. What? Some people. I was like, the guy's name is Music? Looks like maybe we have a call there, Wailita. Go ahead. Okay, well, what do you got? You just interrupted my Kunarin story. This had better be good.
1: Indeed. I offer you the utmost apology for not calling during your most deserved welcome back tour.
0: Doc Nagabas, the nation's most foremost progressive infusion aficionado. So good to hear from you, my friend.
1: Andy, I do call and express my deep gratitude for playing Kunarin, the planet's foremost example of psychedelic, traditional, and folk music. My toes nearly tingled their way out of my Mephistos when listening to Kunarin just now. Thank you from the depths of my humble heart.
0: Doc, no problem, Doc, no problem. I know you love Kunarin. In a way, I sort of played it for you.
1: Andy, your radio program is the light at the end of a long and wet, echoey tunnel, most deliberately made of scrap tin. And to you, sir, I tip the proverbial hat and say Savaka chast, which in Serbian means, quite literally, all honor to you, good sir.
0: Good clabber, you're making me blush again, Nagi. You must have a recommendation for us, right?
1: Indeed I do, Andy. Behold the most excellent Dutch profusion band, Super Sister, wherein musicianship and cleverness meld into one beautiful, dare I say, bum a pie. Keyboards, drums, bass, and of course a little effervescent flute. The record cover exhibits synchronicity in both sartorialism, pose, and hair.
0: Satyr what?
1: Satyr for sartorialism, and the noun form of the adjective sartorial is in dress or fashion, I believe. But never your mind about the complications of language, for I give you, most enlightened mother lovers,

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Trembling signs betrayed a watchman of the night.

the album. Something about a present to Nancy Ann. You gotta get this album, Mother Lovers. That song you just heard was Mexico. It's called Mexico, and it's a part of a suite on side B. You're gonna love this record, and I gotta say, did we lose the great Dak Dagos? We did, yeah, because he really knows how to recommend them, and he knows everything about progressive and fusion music, and we just love when the good doctor calls in. Thank you very much, Doc Nagabots. And, well, I gotta tell you, this show has just been moving like a meteor in the sky, just a twinkling and a shape-shifting, and we got, and I promise you,

At the end of every show, we were going to play an album from the Kinks. It's part of this new section we call it called Just Kink About It. And it's just like every week we're going to play a song from the outstanding album by the Kinks. And it's titled The Kinks Are the Village Green Preservation Society. And like I said, specifically the Earwax Triple Album 2004 release. And I'm not going to play any of the repeats or duplicates or the double doos on the album. And there are a few of them, but it's just a little heads up there, brother lovers. And then last week we played track 4 from side B of album 1. So you got to ask yourself, what's next? And then you just gotta kink about it. That's right, track 5 from side B of album 1. And I'll tell you what, there isn't a stinker on this entire thing.

0: are you kidding me? That's the King's Village Preservation Society, Village Green Preservation Society, and you have to get that album if you haven't already. I'm telling you what, it's the greatest album. What? Ew, yeah, that, we can take one more call. Go ahead. Okay, caller, for this time it's real. I mean, we're really at the end of the show, so you gotta keep this brief. What the heck you got there? What do you got?
1: OD! Breaking news from the nation's capital! I got the scoop first, Andy!
0: Oh, you did, huh? Okay, well, what do you got?
1: Well, above and beyond, a certain pool being drained again by the same company that fixed the floor, that one lady who the Big Cheese sexually abused and defamed finally got paid 5.5 million clams! That's our president! And then when he was on trial, the Cheese's attorney didn't even call no witnesses.
0: Okay, that's pretty good reporting, Jimmy Diamond. I'm starting to turn a page on you, fella.
1: Andy, I'm a book that can't be read. That's what the magic 8-ball said. I asked it, and it said, try again later.
0: I have no idea what that even means. Go ahead and hang up on him. Yeah, thanks again, Jimmy Diamond. Yeah, Mother's Musical Memories. Mother's Musical Boy, I just tripped myself up because the next show coming up has a title that's a little similar. And we're going to talk about that because this is Mother's Musical Diaries with Andy and Wylita. And that was our political correspondent in the District of Columbia, Jimmy Diamond. And, the first time he called and he was talking about all kinds, he sounded like a bit of a, I didn't really like him so much, but like I said, you can't judge a book by its cover, and I'm starting to think that maybe there's something to him. I'm thinking that maybe there's a core there after all, but I can't really tell. And if nothing else, he's complicated. He's got a lot of this and a lot of that, and I guess that just means he's human, and that's fine by me. And if you don't mind, Wylita, yeah, I think we're going to keep him on as the political correspondent, because you got to check the bank account, but we're not paying him anything, isn't that right? Okay, then let's keep him. And, I think I hear Mother. Yep.

0: Yes, Mother. Andy, don't be fooled by the naysayers, Andy. Life is a mosquito and a stone, a rope and a phone. Oh, okay, Mother. I really do appreciate you coming up and just dropping that wisdom bomb on me every night before I go to sleep. And what else I also appreciate is hearing Jerry Hahn come in. That's amazing. Yeah, there he is, Jerry Hahn. And don't confuse him with the owner of Quality Foods. Not that Jerry Hahn. This has been Mother's Musical Diaries with Andy and Wylita, where ear time is the best time. And you got to ask yourself, what did you hear today? We heard an interesting story about Scotty, the guy whose gutters I fixed. He was telling us all about Coon Durant. We heard that. And up next is a show with the title, A Little Too Close.
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and welcome to Jazz Jive. My name is Art Furch. I am filling in for Richard G. Stephen G. Excuse me. Blew it on that one. Well, anyway, I'm here to play some music for the next 59 minutes. And there's all kinds of cool jazz and hot jazz. And the jazz always comes first. Enjoy.

All right, you are listening to Jazz Jive. My name is Mark Furch, filling in for Stephen G. I'd like to thank you, Stephen, for letting me take over your spot here. What did we hear? We just heard from Oneness of Juju doing Space Jungle Funk. And that is the title cut from that CD. And before that, we heard M. Boom and the song Epistrophe, and that is from their live at SOBs in New York. And Max Roach is in that ensemble of drummers. And before M. Boom, we heard Fertile Ground and the song Yellow Daisies, and that's off Brazil Electro, Latin-flavored club tunes, volume 7. And before that, we heard the Soul Sonics and Jazz in the Present Tense, and that is from Hip Hop and Jazz. And we started out with the Northwoods Improvisers Quintet, and their song Ethiopia. They are from Michigan. All right, we got one more set of music coming up, starting with the Sound Surgeons and the song Novo Mundo.

we are wrapping up this week's edition of Jazz Jive. Once again, I'd like to thank Stephen G for letting me sit in. My name is Mark Furch. We're listening to Dave Holland, Zakir Hussain, and Chris Potter doing the song Lucky Seven. Before that, we heard the Music Revelation Ensemble and the song In Time. Before that, Victor Davies and the song Morning Sun. And we started out with Sound Surgeons and the song Novo Mundo. All right, catch you all next time.

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Good morning and welcome to the Milwaukee Free Press Radio Hour. It's a beautiful July 9th, 2026. You might be listening to this in the future at some time, and I'm sure it'll be beautiful then too. Beautiful like that beautiful tune we just heard from Bonnie Tyler and Spike called Fortune. I'm glad you walked through the door this morning and joined. And I want to just, I picked that song out for a special reason on this beautiful Thursday morning, because Bonnie Tyler passed away yesterday. Just learned about it this morning, and I wanted to pay a little tribute to her. Of course, her best known hit, Total Eclipse of the Heart. Also, Holding Out for a Hero, which I mistakenly believed was the theme from Flashdance, but no, it's from Footloose. No idea. I can't say I've ever seen Footloose or Flashdance for that matter. But I always thought Footloose was the theme from Footloose, but apparently Holding Out for a Hero was in there too. Anyways, Bonnie Tyler and Spike did that song called Fortune. It was a song written by Frankie Miller, Scottish singer-songwriter, and it's off the album Frankie Miller 100%, or 100% Frankie Miller, I should say, which is a tribute album to Frankie Miller, which was organized, produced, created, conceived by Spike. Bonnie Tyler, Welsh. Not a lot of Welsh people, you know? You don't hear about a lot of Welsh people, do you? But anyways, rest in power, Miss Tyler. Thank you for that beautiful tune. Oh, what do we got going on today in the world, in the city of Milwaukee, in the neighborhood of River West, and the neighborhood of Harambe, and as far as this broadcast reaches? We got a great show lined up, I gotta say. We are going to be joined, the second half of the show, by a special guest, Mr. Jared Gibson, a.k.a. Florience, who is going to talk a little bit of music, talk about some upcoming shows he has in the neighborhood. He's also going to play a few tunes for us, a couple old ones, a couple new ones. So looking forward to that. That'll be our first live performance on the Milwaukee Free Press Radio Hour. So that is coming up at the top of the hour. Until then, of course, we're going to listen to some tunes, as we do. But we're also going to follow up on a couple stories that we've touched on in the past couple weeks/months. Here on the Radio Hour, as well as on the Milwaukee Free Press Substack. You might recall back in the beginning of June, we had two guests from Common Ground, Franz Meyer and Keontae Shields, who are very involved in organizing a campaign against corporate landlord, some would say slumlord, Dave Tomlin. He is the founder, perhaps the CEO, although ownership seems to be a little bit murky, perhaps by design, of Highgrove Holdings. And they talked about the campaign that Common Ground has been waging. Highgrove Holdings holds about, 400 or so rental units in the city, based in California or maybe in Milwaukee, again, similar to the ownership, the location, the whereabouts of its headquarters and its operations are a little murky. But there's been some developments on that just in this last week. So I wanted to make sure that we followed up on that and updated listeners who wanted to know how that campaign was going. We're also going to take a little time to talk about Center Street, what's going on Center Street. You may have noticed that just dropped a article on the Milwaukee Free Press Substack, basically a recap of our June 18th episode. I sat down and had a good, like, over an hour conversation with Department of Public Works project manager Zach Roeder and Rachel Gucci, who is a Center Street resident, neighbor. She's also the program director of the Milwaukee Walks program of the Wisconsin Bike Fed, which it focuses on pedestrian safety and things like that. And we talked about the Center Teutonia Multimodal Improvement Project. Basically, from Humboldt
to Teutonia and up a couple blocks. Center Street's getting a big makeover. Not this year. Hopefully all goes to plan and schedule. It'll be next fall when it's all said and done. But the plans are obviously in the works. Plans are, I'd say, maybe 75%, 80% of the way there. And so I, you know, had him on the show. We didn't get that whole interview in the hour. And so I cut it up into little pieces and I put it out on the Substack with some commentary. And I threw that up. I got a little action on it on Facebook. So I want to just check in on that and give you a little update. And I also want to encourage folks, if they want to chime in, we're going to have the text the show line open. If somebody wants to call, we can try. You know, I haven't pioneered the call-in technology yet. I got an idea of how it would work, but if anybody's feeling brave and like they really want to speak on either of these topics, Highgrove Holdings, Common Grounds Campaign, or the Center Street Multimodal Improvement Project, you know, I encourage you. If you want to reach me, if you want to reach the people, all you got to do is text or call 414-567-1977. In the meantime, before we get to our stories, we're going to listen to a few tunes. Have a listen.

Robert Randolph and the Family Band need some more love every single day of their lives, as do I, as do we all. So keep the love coming. All right, let's talk a little bit about Center Street. Just yesterday, I dropped a little piece on the Milwaukee Free Press Substack titled "Center Street is going to get a whole lot slower." And I was thinking a long time about what to say, how to like, what is the headline, you know? And that was the thing that just kept hitting me over the head. It's like, it's going to feel different. It's going to feel slower. It's going to feel, I hope, safer. But of course, what I'm talking about are these changes that are in the works. The Department of Public Works in 2023 was able to secure a federal grant that would cover 80% of the multimodal improvements from Humboldt to Toytonia. All right, so starting by the Uptowner, going all the way past North Division, and actually turning right up Toytonia until Hopkins Street. What's going to happen? Well, a lot. A lot's going to happen. What's not going to happen is the street isn't going to be closed down during any of this construction, according to Zach Roeder, the project manager at Department of Public Works. The reason is because it's not a complete street reconstruction. It's called a retrofit. So they're going to do a lot of, tweaks. They're going to add some things. The biggest element that I think they're adding to the street is going to be the dual track two-way bike lane. That's going to be on the north side of the road all the way from Humboldt to Hopkins. And it's actually going to connect with another two-track bike lane out by Hopkins, which is going to run past Hopkins Lloyd School. Of course, the idea here is with these dual-track bike lanes, Zach described it really nicely in our interview. He said that, you know, obviously they're bi-directional, so if somebody's going east, somebody's going west, they each have their own lane and they're going to pass each other. But most of the time, you're going to be going, you know, with nobody coming in the other direction. And so if you have two people, or if you have a parent and a child, you can bike next to each other. So that, I mean, that's a big difference. And something that was really nice about our conversation was having Rachel Gucci on the call as well. She sits on the Community Advisory Council for this project, and she talked about biking with her kids and wanting them to bike to the Martin Luther King branch of the Milwaukee Public Library over there on King Drive and Locust. But she didn't feel comfortable. I mean, her kids, I think she said they're like between 8 and 12, something like that. She didn't feel comfortable having them bike on Center. And that is totally understandable. There is a bike lane. It's not protected. It's not respected oftentimes. And so just think about having a protected bike lane in which parents and children, or just people who aren't super comfortable bikers, being right next to these big 2,000-pound vehicles, they can bike next to each other. That's nice. That's real nice. I lead with the bike, but that's not the biggest thing. I lead with the bike path, but that's not the biggest thing. I think the biggest changes that are going to come to this stretch are the addition of traffic controls, stop signs, four-way stops, and raised crosswalks. So there's going to be four-way stops added, and that's why I think it's just going to slow things down tremendously. Because if you think about it, for as much traffic as there is on Center Street, you know, you can imagine if there was one car going from, let's say, King to Humboldt, and they hit these stops, and say they're just, you know, like driving too fast, they're speeding. They might roll through those stops, you know, do like a quick, like a little California roll or a Jersey roll, I've heard it called. Pump the brakes and go, pump the brakes and go. But if you get 2, 3, 4 cars making that trip, that alone is going to slow down the traffic. So it's going to be different. It's going to change the flow. It's going to change the vibe. It's a big deal. Let's see, I threw this up on the Facebook and invited people to shout out. We got one comment so far, but I want to
keep coming back to this. So if you do want to sound off on this, you can always go see what your neighbors got to say on the River West Neighborhood Facebook page. You can comment on the Milwaukee Free Press Substack as well. Deborah Hardy, going to shout her out. She says, this is great. Center is a good connector of Harambe and River West via bike. And if we can keep driving slower on the road, it will encourage more folks to bike. Amen. I think the other thing, too, is walk. It'll encourage more people to walk. It's not a long walk from Humboldt to King. The distance is, let's say, maybe half mile, less than a half mile, I would say. It feels long, and it feels kind of inhospitable at times because there are parts that people just fly by. And if you need to cross over, there's not a lot of protection on the crosswalk. So it is not very pedestrian friendly. It's going to become much more pedestrian friendly with these improvements. It's exciting. It's good stuff. Pop on the Substack. Check that out. Zach and Rachel, just a big shout out to them for being so generous with their time. And I'm certainly going to be keeping my eye on that project more as it develops, and we'll have updates as is warranted. Now, we have, as I mentioned, a special guest coming on at the top of the hour. That's Mr. Jared Gibson, who goes by the name Florence. He is a musical artist. He plays the guitar, as well as some other instruments, I presume. We're going to find out more about that. But he does have an album out. You can find it on Spotify. It's called Mallard Cafe. He released it in 2024. And it's not the title track, but I feel like Mallard Cafe, this is probably the track that's most resonant with the spirit of the album. It's called Ducks. Let's give a listen.

Ducks by Florience. That's Florience. He's going to be joining the show shortly on the Milwaukee Free Press Radio Hour. So, I promised an update on another story that we've covered a bit here, and that is Common Ground's campaign against Highgrove Holdings and its owner, founder, CEO-ish person, David Tomblin. So, just to give you a little recap, HGH, or Highgrove Holdings, not human growth hormone, it is a large corporate landlord. It has 400 or so units, rental units in the city, currently rents like maybe 60% of them, has not been doing maintenance that's been requested by tenants. Several hundred, maybe in the thousands, I'd have to go back and look at my notes. Ordinance violations, reports to the Department of Neighborhood Services that were not followed up timely, and unpaid property taxes, all of the sort of things that would, you know, trigger serious actions. And so Common Ground worked with tenants to bring this to the fore. They organized as they do, and they also connected with City Attorney Evan Goyke, who filed suit against Highgrove Holdings. A court heard the suit and placed Highgrove's properties, or at least a bucket of them, into receivership. Another bucket had already gone into receivership because Highgrove owed like $8 million to U.S. Bank on an unpaid mortgage. And so those properties put in receivership, then some other properties put in receivership as well. And that was kind of the last touch point in this campaign, in this story. That was a couple weeks back, I want to say mid-June. I got this email on Friday, June 12th. It says right here in the message. So last week, on July 2nd, a week ago, in fact, Common Ground sent out the following statement via email. They say, after being contacted by several tenants, we put out this statement this morning. And now I just want to emphasize this is a statement from Common Ground. David Tomblin is a thief and a fraudster who preys on poor people. In defiance of a judge's order, he has tried to collect rent from his former tenants. Common Ground has been receiving calls from several tenants whom Tomblin and his staff are approaching, asking for July rent. This is a violation of the court order. He's trying to take advantage of tenants' confusion during this transition and line his own pockets. The transition they're talking about is when properties are put in receivership, basically what a court says is it doesn't strip ownership from whoever owns it, but it does say the rent that is being paid will no longer go to the owner. It'll go to a receiver, a third party, who will then use that rent to make improvements to the properties that caused, you know, properties to be put in receivership. So what Common Ground is saying is that tenants have come to them and say, Highgrove's trying to collect rent, which they don't have any legal right to anymore. The rent needs to go to this third-party receiver. The statement goes on. He's trying to steal rent money that would be used to make critical health and safety repairs to these neglected properties, such as sealing holes in roofs, abating mold, fixing plumbing. Furthermore, residents who pay the wrong party are at risk of eviction. So if you don't pay the receiver, but you pay Tomblin because you didn't receive notice of this, or you were just confused, you were leaned on, whatever it might be, then the receiver is going to be like, hey, you're past due on your rent. Okay, the statement. Back to the statement. On Friday, June 12th, David Tomblin lost one-third of his properties. Milwaukee County Judge Michael Hanrahan appointed a third-party receiver to, quote, take control, collect all of the rents, and to monitor and oversee the 85 properties that David Tomblin and Highgrove Holdings had mortgaged to U.S. Bank. It goes on to say, there is no chance that Tomblin and his attorneys misunderstood, referring to the judge's order. The judge was clear, quote, the receiver shall collect all of the rents, payments, issues, profits, security deposits, and other monies relating to the mortgage property. As of the date of this entry of this order, all parties owing rents for or occupying, et cetera, are ordered to pay the same to the receiver. Now, who is this receiver? They also have a picture, by the way, of in this statement,
monthly rent statement from Highgrove Holdings to a tenant, and they, you know, a little proof, a few receipts. As we say, the Highgrove, or I'm sorry, Common Ground always brings the receipts. So they got their picture in the statement. The receiver is a company called Sunshine, S-N-S-H-N. It's a property management firm, and they have been appointed by the court to receive these payments for these 85 properties. Now, you recall I mentioned that Highgrove has like 262 properties that are leased at the moment. Only 85 of them were put into receivership to Sunshine. But those copies, okay, or those properties rather, Common Ground saying, we want all tenants to know they should be paying their rent to Sunshine, not Highgrove or David Tomlin. And then they give their information, Sunshine's information, Common Ground's information. Last part of the statement here, Common Ground and Tenants United have been organizing Highgrove tenants for more than a year. We trained over 67 volunteers, including many tenants, to canvass all of Tomlin's properties several times over. We systematically documented interior and exterior conditions. You can, of course, hear Keontae Shields and Franz Meyer talk about that on the June 2nd episode of the Milwaukee Free Press Radio Hour. We talked about this in detail. And it kind of goes on, and then they plug their website. So that's the development. Haven't seen any response from Tomlin, any follow-up on that. But, yeah, we got that going on. I'll be sure to keep an eye on that and keep you updated as well. It is the top of the hour. It is 8 a.m. You're listening to WXR WLP 104.1 FM River West Radio. This is the Milwaukee Free Press Radio Hour, and we are going to just listen to a tune here while we get our special guest, Mr. Jared Gibson, a.k.a. Florence, set up in the studio. So we'll be right back.

0: All right, we're coming back. I'm Milwaukee Free Press Radio Hour, and we are joined in studio by Florence, a.k.a. Mr. Jared Gibson. Welcome to the studio.
1: Thank you.
0: Yeah. Why don't you go ahead and just give a little test on the... Yeah. All right. Take it away, man. Start us off.

0: very cool. Florence, thank you so much for that opening tune. Tell us a little bit about Florence, the band, the music, the man behind the music.
1: Yeah, of course. I'm so happy to be here today. So that was a song off of an album that I've been working on. So that's a sort of radio premiere, you could say.
0: Yeah, world premiere?
1: Yeah, yeah. I played it around like live at different shows, but definitely world premiere on the radio waves here. but Florence is me. It's a solo project from Wisconsin, mm-hmm. from Milwaukee. And it's just it's sort of just everything that I like to play. Like all the music is, I think, very eclectic. It's got its own sound and draws inspiration from a lot of different places. And mm-hmm. then all the lyrics are just very close to home. So it's just everything, like things that I think about. And
0: yeah,
1: I typically, my writing process is very just like off the cuff. I just, like, whatever I'm thinking, I just start singing and saying, and then
0: I want to ask a little bit about the songwriting process in a bit, because that's always something. So musically, I am tone deaf, and just okay. It doesn't make sense to me to do it myself, but I love listening to music, and I love listening to people who have that ability. So I want to pick your brain on that a little bit, but let's talk about where you're coming from, first of all. So we got connected, you reached out to the station, and we started talking, and like, you're kind of doing some stuff in Milwaukee and like hustling and getting into the scene here, coming from Minnesota, right? Coming from the Twin Cities?
1: Yeah, that's right. I just graduated at the University of Minnesota, Twin Cities. And so that was the last 4 years I've been sort of working there and doing some stuff around there in that DIY scene,
0: mm-hmm.
1: that amazing scene, really. But I've been learning so much about the Milwaukee scene and the scene around here, and it's really cool. Like, I just went to a Falcon Nest show last Friday,
0: mm-hmm.
1: and it was just it was spectacular.
0: Yeah,
1: and like so many people showed up, and it was it was great.
0: Well, I haven't been to a show at the Falcon Nest yet. My wife and I had our wedding reception there.
1: Okay,
0: almost 3 years ago, and so Falcon Bowl is near and dear to our hearts. But the Nest itself, if you don't know, it's the space behind the stage, kind of a more intimate setting, right?
1: Yeah, super intimate. I was like I didn't know anything about like the venue really, like before I went, and I was like, oh, we're like going through this other entire venue to get inside of it. It felt like really magical.
0: Yeah.
1: Like, honestly, like it was like something out of like Harry Potter.
0: Yeah, so, yeah. Like, open the door back there.
1: Yeah, I'm like, whoa, it's a whole new world here.
0: Yeah. Did you go down and check out the bowling alley?
1: I didn't have a chance to, but I think next time I'm there, I will.
0: Oh, well, why don't we talk about the next time you're going to be there? I believe you have a gig coming up at the Falcon Nest on July 15th. Is that right?
1: That's right. July 15th. Yeah. With No Thanks to You and Adam Blackwood. So that'll be a really great bill too. It's again, very eclectic. Like, I think we're all very different styles, but that'll be super fun,
0: mm-hmm. to do. cool
1: yeah.
0: Well, I got a copy of, you brought me a copy of your 2024 album Mallard Cafe. It's got a couple great tracks on there. We played Ducks before you came into the studio, so gotta listen to that. Also, I'm a huge Duck fan. I don't know if we'll have time to talk about my love of Ducks, but
1: I'd love to hear about your love of Ducks.
0: Yeah, they played a really important part in my life during COVID.
1: Awesome.
0: Yeah. But you got another tune queued up for us?
1: Yeah, I'll play one off of that record there.
0: Yeah.
1: This one's called Tailing Happiness. It's about just like being in a car and just not being in the best headspace.
0: Uh-huh.
1: And so, yeah.
0: That's something I think we can all relate to.
1: Oh, yeah. When you're in traffic and at 7:30 in the morning.
0: Yeah.

0: Yes.
1: Yes, there it is. Florence, a.k.a. Jared Gibson, with Tailing Happiness off his 2024 album, Mallard Cafe. Jared, tell us a little bit about, you know, we talked on the phone. You mentioned you grew up in Muskego, right?
0: Yes. Yeah, that's right.
1: Muskego to Twin Cities. Was that like you graduated, went off to the cities for college? What was that transition like going from, you know, like kind of small town Wisconsin to big city?
0: Yeah, it was a weird transition for sure. I think like I actually went there with one of my best friends, and him and I both, I think, went through a big period of change. But I think what I like to say is like I think Muskego is sort of its bubble. Like it's it's like you're very much so in your bubble there. And so when I went to the Twin Cities, that bubble was kind of popped. And so it was like I was seeing like what the world really had to offer.
1: Yeah.
0: And it was great.
1: Yeah. I had a somewhat similar experience in that I grew up in northern Wisconsin and went to high school just outside of Green Bay, in Howard, and came down to Milwaukee for college. And, you know, I'd been to cities before to visit, but to live in a city when you're like a small town Wisconsin person, I just feel like it opened my eyes in so many ways.
0: Yeah, totally.
1: That sense of bubbleness. Unfortunately, at Marquette, you know, I don't know how familiar you are with it, but there is kind of a bubble dynamic too, which is ironic. It's right in the heart of the city, but you can kind of get sucked in. Whereas I feel like some of your bigger public universities, UW-Milwaukee here, Minnesota, you know, like those are big. Those are, you're encountering like super diverse groups of people, and you're part of the urban fabric.
0: Yeah, totally. Yeah. I mean, the thing about the University of Minnesota campus is that it is like a bit separated from the city, unlike, I guess, if you think about

0: that you see in like a big city like that, where everyone is so like densely compacted, is really amazing.
1: Yeah.
0: So.
1: Yeah, I mean, it's a funny like mind shift when I think about, kind of the space we had growing up and living in a suburb, and
0: Oh,
1: then,
0: yeah.
1: like having my neighbors 6 feet away from me, and you just get learn to live with people and get along with people, I think, in a very fun way.
0: Oh yeah, totally. I think that was like the biggest hurdle for me, was like the first time in my life having roommates. Like that's like huge. Like I had to learn how I like operate around like other people in that close of a space, where it's like I don't know. Like I'm used to my family and how they act, and then it's like, oh, these other people are introduced, and how do I interact with them in a way that's healthy for me and them? And so that was like definitely something that I encountered for sure.
1: Do you find, your experience is tied to place? So either Muskego or Minnesota, or that last tune you played for us, talking about sitting in a car. Do you find like a connection between your songwriting and kind of the places you are, and does that kind of come out?
0: Totally. Like I think a lot of my songs are like based on just moments and time and where I'm at, like physically, but also like, I mean, totally mentally. Like it's like, well, I that the first song that I played, I wrote directly after I came home from Italy, actually. So that was like, and going to Italy was a completely different experience too, because it's like they're just, the way that they operate in everyday life is totally different as
1: Yeah.
0: well. And
1: Did you were you studying there or go for vacation
0: I
1: or?
0: did, yeah, I studied there for 5 weeks. I studied opera in college, so I'm an opera singer as well.
1: Oh, man, you were kind of like you didn't lead with that, but I was gonna say you,
0: nonchalant little
1: yeah,
0: act, yeah.
1: your voice is very nice, and I
0: Thank
1: was
0: you.
1: like, I was gonna say something about it, but it makes sense now, yeah.
0: So I was there for like 5 weeks, and it was just like I felt very integrated. It was like a very tiny city, so I guess like in some ways similar to Muskego, but they're so much closer there. Like their houses are like, I mean, like 5 feet apart or
1: Yeah.
0: whatever. It's
1: Yeah.
0: like there's not much of a gap, and the neighbors all know each other. And
1: Yeah.
0: then, yeah,
1: What was the town, if you don't
0: it
1: mind me
0: was
1: asking?
0: Urbania.
1: Okay.
0: So.
1: Kind of geographically.
0: It's like a little more northern, like northeast a little bit.
1: Okay. Tuscany?
0: Not super close to that. Do you know like Urbino?
1: Yeah.
0: Yeah, it's like a little bit close to Urbino, or like an hour from like San Marino.
1: Oh, okay.
0: So
1: Yeah.
0: yeah, it's kind of like middle of nowhere, like in the mountains a little bit. So
1: That's
0: it
1: awesome.
0: was amazing,
1: What an
0: yeah.
1: experience. Yeah. So you probably don't know this. I lived in Rome for a little over a
0: Oh,
1: year.
0: no
1: I
0: way.
1: met my wife there. Yeah.
0: That's amazing.
1: She lived there for 13 years, and so we've spent plenty of time in Italy and love it. And
0: Okay.
1: my stepdaughter's there right now, actually living there.
0: Sweet.
1: So yeah. Well, cool. I have some more questions, of course, but
0: Okay.
1: I want to make sure we have time to hear at least two more tunes.
0: Yeah, sure.
1: So, you got another one for us?
0: Yeah, this one's another one off of the new album that I've been working on. It's yeah, this album's very like space based. So it's, I think, very inspired by the shift into like a bigger city.
1: Yeah.
0: So
1: All right.
0: yeah.

0: All right. Florence, a.k.a. Jared Gibson. What's the name of that tune?
1: That song's called Goodbye Blue Monday.
0: Goodbye Blue Monday. That is off your upcoming album, which has yet to be released. It's in the works, right?
1: Yes. Hopefully later this year.
0: Okay. Okay. You got a title for it yet or still? It's going to come out.
1: It's called Star Destroyer.
0: Nice. So, I love it.
1: Yes.
0: More Star Wars references across the board, please. Man, this has been great. Our first live performance on the Milwaukee Free Press Radio Hour.
1: Yeah.
0: So thanks for coming on. And we want to plug your July 15th show at Falcon Nest. Do you know what time the show kicks off at?
1: So music starts at 7:30. That was a recent change. So 7:30 is when music will start.
0: And I can tell you that's going to be a fun day at the Falcon, because from 6 to 7:30, you got a town hall put on by District 3 Alderman Alex Brower, focused on public safety. So you go there, hey, get yourself a brew, get yourself a drink, sit in the hall, have a little civic discussion, hear what people have to say, what's on their mind. At 7:30, walk back into the Falcon Nest, pay a modest cover, which will go to our friend Florence here, and then you can hear some great music. You also, if you missed that, by the way, you got another gig too in the neighborhood for the River West 24.
1: That's right.
0: Yeah. Where's that at?
1: That's a
0: little pop-up show, right?
1: Yeah, a little pop-up show. I'm blanking on the street name.
0: Booth? It's on Booth Street.
1: Yeah, I want to say Booth Street. Yeah. Yeah, that sounds right.
0: Okay, do you got like a time, coordinates, anything?
1: You know, I think what I was told is I get to just show up and play as long as I want.
0: That is.
1: I'll be hanging around.
0: That's the spirit of the 24, man,
1: right
0: there.
1: Yeah.
0: So if you know, you know, you'll find them. It's probably close to the course. So check that out. We are going to let you take us out, Florence. We got about a minute or so, but you want to just take us out with a little bit?
1: Yeah, for sure. So I was talking about. I was talking about my roommate, freshman year. We had, so he was like my best friend, and then we roomed together. And so this song is based on one of those experiences.
0: Yeah.

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It's on and popping. It's Monday morning, 9 a.m. to noon is the show for Kichi the Brewmeister. That's me. And this is WXRW 104.1 LPFM, River West Radio, streaming live on riverwestradio.com. I kind of missed the punk for Imma Punk. I might... this is tough, guys. I don't know. I like them both. It's got to be one or the other, right? But this is indicative of the vinyl player being back to relative 100%, I guess. It's close. It sounded pretty good, I thought. So maybe there's going to be more vinyls now in the future. Great. Now I got to lug that crap all the way to the studio. It's okay, though. It makes the show more interesting if I have multiple layers of media to work with here. For me. I don't know if it does it for you. It does it for me. But this is a selfish program. I only bring on interviews to make me look good. Apologies to both Ryan Clancy and Bridget Maniacci for last week's debacle, where I somehow managed to have the previous week's show playing at grocery store level volume. Like, it sounded as though when we spoke, you wouldn't hear it so much, but when we stopped speaking, those pauses in between sentences, waiting for the pregnant air to bear fruit, and the question brings the answer forth, all that, you would hear last week's show, and I was embarrassed. Up here in the studio, you don't hear that. If you don't turn that thing all the way down, you don't notice that. So today I turned it off completely to make sure that last week's broadcast doesn't accidentally play out somehow. That was so silly. But maybe, I don't know, maybe people listened to them and got something out of it. I hope they did. I'll be sharing them a little bit more over the course of the next few weeks, probably with that very same asterisk to the whole affair. It's silly. But, you know, that's part of the charm of the programs here on River West Radio. We are a community radio station. We do not have... I mean, well, I have training. I have no excuse. I was professional, supposedly, part-time. But I never went to media college. I never learned how to do this stuff in any kind of a classroom setting. Everything I've learned has been on the fly, taught to me on the job, internship type role basis. And then the training that you do receive here at River West Radio is for this equipment. And this equipment does shift. It does change over the, oh my God, how many years have I been here? Well, I had that hiatus and came back in 2023, so I was off for like 2 years. But since 2012, been doing shows here. So we've changed a lot of things. We no longer do like a Bambuser and all these other kinds of techs that we were using. Although it's still very much, on buttons and sliders and microphones and CD players are pretty much the same. Some things have changed. Some things, like just, how the shows are ready to go and whatnot. Yeah. But I've done my best over the years to not mess up the shows too badly. I will say that was not a complete nosedive into the canyon. It was just like skimming the trees, having music playing in the background while people are talking. Very low volume, once again. You couldn't hear it if the people were talking, at least when I had the headphones on. It didn't sound that bad. It was enough to make me want to just quit everything and never come back. But then I remembered, hey, it might just be that nobody listens and therefore nobody cares. But, if somebody does listen, I guess they care. So, I don't know. I think the only way to handle it is to play Nine Inch Nails, because it's the 9 o'clock hour.
And you can throw this away if you want to.

The Women, right there, with Lateral off of Laughing Demos. I'm pretty sure that's the name of that one. Poison before that with Nothing But a Good Time. Open up and say, if I had a hi-fi, sang Welfare Jets. Headline relevant there. System of a Down with Forest Toxicity, Siba with Nunana, and Nine Inch Nails, Throw This Away, started us off today. Here on the show that I don't necessarily have a name for. I just tell you that I'm Keechee the Brewmeister. And my show goes for 3 hours. And sometimes people come on and we talk. And sometimes I just play music and I don't talk a lot. And today, it's a mix. As far as I know, we got a guest coming in at 10. But I never hype the guests because it's Monday, dudes. And sometimes, you know, people are busy and stuff comes up. The only times I generally tend to hype things is if I have someone running for office coming on, because those folks, they have to follow their commitments because it demonstrates that they'll do so once elected. And so that's you know, I'll hype that a little bit. Hype being, you know, in quotation marks. But this is WXRW 104.1 LPFM, River West Radio, streaming live on riverwestradio.com. Good idea to go visit that website and scroll down on shows until you find my name and my face, and then click on that, and you can listen to those interviews that I did last week with Ryan Clancy, the incumbent, and Bridget Maniacci, running for Assembly Seat 19. That is the Gold Coast of Milwaukee. This is the nickname for the district. It just kind of runs up and down the coast of Lake Michigan here. So it's very interesting. Includes Jones Island, includes the east side, a small sliver of River West. And actually, I keep forgetting this, but we here in the station sit just outside of that assembly district. So, you know, if you're at the station, you don't. You know, those not relevant. But if you're, you know, just hugging up against the river a little bit to the south end of things, then it matters to you in River West. But it also, because this radius of the station covers about 5 miles, it hits the east side. So that's my district. That's where I live. I'm an invader. I'm just here to gentrify everybody by playing Iron Maiden on the radio. Here we go.

What up? You're listening to me, Keechy the Brewmaster, here on River West Radio, WXRW 104.1 LPFM. We just hit the end of the first hour, so let me tell you what you heard in the last half an hour. Going all the way back to the Iron Maiden that we began with, Total Eclipse, followed by Cathedral doing Skullflower, then Haunt gave you Shattered Past off of the Ignite cassette, Black Sabbath with The Wizard, Smashing Pumpkins with I, Nirvana with Bloom, Bad Religion with American Jesus. And that's that half hour. Hope you enjoyed it. We've got more coming up right now. I think we can bust out some Amphibian. We got the Dead Have Highways. We're going to do Mutant Stomping. And per instruction, I've got a happy birthday going out. Greg from Fundamentals, if you're listening, happy birthday. Well, that's not me. It wouldn't be the show if there wasn't some technical difficulties. There we go.

I guess I gotta make sure this thing is plugged in. It is the halfway point of the show, guys. Yay. We only did 5 tracks this whole half hour. That's kind of amazing. Sometimes it works out that way. Sometimes you do like 20 tracks. It just depends on what you got with you. I started with Amphibient, and we wished Greg a happy birthday, and the song was Mutant Stomping off of The Dead Have Highways. Followed up with Boom Boom Satellites for A Moment of Silence off of Out Loud. Deftones, Change the House of Flies, White Pony. Slow Mo Joe and the No Shows, Long Time Gone off of Shellface Ungulet. And North by North with Mama Gold off of Last Days of Magic. North by North are actually going to be playing at Linneman's on Thursday, along with Breakup Tour, Red Queen, and Osseo. So this should be an interesting show. Lots of rock and roll, of course. We are going to do our best to continue that trend. In fact, I was looking at a disc the other day that didn't have a home. Spend most of my, no, not all of it, but, you know, a lot of free time trying to put things back where they belong, because I don't always do that. Sometimes it happens with CDs. Happens more commonly with CDs. It's less common with cassettes. Wow, that's just random. That just went out. Nothing touched it. The whole thing just decided it was going to die. Yeah, anyway. Less common with vinyl. Most common with CDs for some reason. We'll see about this cord. I think it's the mic, actually. It's probably the butt of the mic doesn't like the hookup with the cord, because I noticed a new cord. And again, there it goes. And I touched nothing. So this is just the nature of the show. That's why I try not to talk too much. And I just ask the questions like, are you ready to rock?

0: give a thing, all right. Can I say some Caribbean? Listen. I don't care what the people might say. I don't care what the people might say.
1: One time, baby.
0: I want everybody to know, baby.

0: a second-hand man. I can love you like nobody's can.
1: Can I say something?
0: Jesus, don't do you.
1: Caramel. Don't be no second-hand man.
0: I know.
1: Oh, Caramel.
0: Oh, no.
1: Don't be no second-hand man.
0: Look how old I am.
1: I want you to tell your woman this morning.
0: I don't have one right now.
1: Be on her goddamn way. Tell her this thing. Damn it. Goodbye. Oh, Lord.
0: Yeah, man, you tell the truth.
1: Goodbye.
0: Junior, I know you're right.
1: I see you, baby. You better be on your goddamn way.
0: Hey, Junior.
1: Huh?
0: Junior. You know what I got? You don't know what I got.
1: I know what you got.

Clickety clickety clack clack clack. There we go. Hey, there's the microphone on. 1, 2. Yes, this is Keechi the Brewmeister here with you on a Monday morning, 9 a.m. to noon, telling you what you just heard last half hour. It's absurd. Started off with Blue Oyster Cult. Are you ready to rock? And follow that up quickly with ZZ Top Tush. Grateful Dead Saint Stephen. Don't often play Grateful Dead on the show, but got to hold a puppy that was named Jerry Bear Garcia, and it was so cute I figured I should play some Dead in his honor, so there you go. James Cotton with Secondhand Man off of the Harp Attack cassette. Big Richard doing Pet off of that very same titled release. Followed that up with Steven Seagulls doing their cover of Master of Puppets off another Miracle. And then the Dreadnoughts with the Torrid Brine off of Polka Pit. 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Keep the lights on, keep the music spinning, keep the people talking, the microphones hot. We're going to get into this last hour of Muzak with some great stuff from a CD that I've had in my possession for a long time. This is like, you know how if you're of a certain age and you have a physical media collection, there are things that you just have owned for like a long, long time. Well, this is one I got out of the BMG catalog, and I asked for this one because I heard of this guy, Ray Brown, on Ron Kuzner's old show, which was on, back in the day, it was on like WFMR, and then it switched to WFMI, because I guess those were sister stations. Well, one station played classical music until Ron came on the air, and then the other station played like smooth jazz until Ron came on the air, and then Ron would play stuff that he had in his collection, which he went down to Chicago every week to get new stuff, and then he would just bring back like hundreds of dollars worth of vinyl and CDs. And that kind of mentality, or that action, I guess, is what turned me into a jazz fan, and I decided I was going to, get into it a little bit when I was a young guy. And this is one of the earlier CDs that I ever collected. So this is Don't Get Sassy. And the name of the song is Everything I Love.

0: Starfleet 2 scout ship, will you please give me your position? Over.
1: I am in orbit around the planet, the third planet of the sun known as the Sol.
0: May this be Earth? Over.
1: Positive. It's known by the to have some form of intelligent species.
0: Well, we'll just take a look then. Oh, beautiful. Starfleet to shop. Wait, one more time. I was gonna Starfleet to scout ship, please give your position. Over.
1: I am in orbit around the third planet of star known as Sun. Over.
0: May this be Earth. Over.
1: Positive. It is known to have some form of intelligent species. Over.
0: I think we should take a look.
2: You're getting all that, Jimmy.
0: Strange, beautiful grass of green with your majestic silver seas. Your mysterious mountains I'd wish to see closer. May I land my kinky machine.

Although your world wonders me, with your majestic and superior cackling hen, your people I do not understand, so to you I shall put an end. And you never hear surf music again. That sounds like a lie to me. Come on, man, let's go home.

majestic, superior Catalanian. Your people I do not understand, so to you I shall put an end. Never hear surf music.

All right, that was Ghost Cuts with Player Piano, excuse me, off of Silence is Violent. Before that, you heard Laurie Anderson with My Eyes off of Strange Angels. The Jimi Hendrix Experience with the Third Stone from the Sun off of the Bold as Love box set. That's like four discs. I think I've brought in a couple before and had them in the wrong cases, but not entirely my fault on that score. But that had all these wonderful ad-libs or outtakes, bloopers of Jimmy trying to get into character. And before that, you heard Lalo Schifrin, El Salon Mexico, off of New Fantasy. And we started it off with the Ray Brown Trio, Everything I Love, off of Don't Get Sassy. 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Go ahead and mosey on over there on your browser and listen to some podcasts from other shows. Definitely check out the interviews I did. If you live in Assembly District 19 and do not know who you would like to vote for, I interviewed both Democratic primary candidates last week, and Ryan Clancy, the incumbent, and Bridget Maniachi, the challenger for the seat. You can get to know them a little bit better and hear what they have to say if you listen to those podcasts. Those are on the page for Keith G. the Brewmeister. Just go to shows and look for my face and Keith G. the Brewmeister and click on that, and you'll be able to find those episodes. All right, we've reached the last half hour of the program. I have with me the cassette for First Band on the Moon by the band Snowpeck. And we're going to go into it. We've been playing songs in order each week off of this tape until we get through it all. And it's 1981, so this cassette may well be as old as I am. Let's go ahead, and I'll even give you some bonus ASMR cassette style. So let's kick it off.

Oh, it's so hot. It is warming up very much so right now outside of the studio. So when I say the weather's outside, I mean the weather is outside, man. But before I go and tackle that, let me tell you what you heard. Snowpack gave us Controller's Reply, and in hindsight, I should have played that after the Jimi Hendrix Third Stone from the Sun, but whatever, it doesn't matter that much. First Band on the Moon, that's the name of the cassette. Followed that up with In Excess Strange Desire from Welcome to Wherever You Are. I've been bumping that one, I feel like, more than usual. I don't know. It's a good song. It's hitting me right, I guess. Corazón Espinado off of Supernatural by Santana, featuring Mana. And Local H, What Can I Tell You off of Pack Up the Cats. Pack those fur balls up because it's hot. Xenoyuk and the Humanoids did The Sky Is Falling off of the Great Lost Brouwave album, which I have it listed at 1992 on this thing, but in the CD it says 1997 on the thing. I don't know, man. Maybe that refers to when that original came out, but it popped up. So I'm guessing I'm going to leave that set for now. And tell you what is going on over tonight. We got also this week, Monday, Tuesday, Wednesday, over at Best Place, Shakespeare Raw is doing Hamlet. If you have time, it's a good thing to go check out. And Monday here, now, tonight, the return of Poets Monday happens with Benjamin Gray as the feature over at Linneman's. That's Linneman's River West Inn at 1001 East Locust Street. Doors open at 7 o'clock. The open mic begins at 7:30, and the feature tends to go on around 8:30, or just after. And then there's the bowl of niacin that follows the features spot. That's usually when I'm reading, if I'm reading at all, from there. I'm trying to be there tonight, though, hoping to see some familiar faces and maybe some new faces over there. That'd be great. It's so blessed hot, I don't know what.

to say. We're just going to do the Sun's Anvil to close the show, guys. And off of the Lawrence of Arabia soundtrack. I know that this is a thing that's going to maybe upset some people. I don't know, because there's a mark about Orientalism and what it means in music. But I just like this soundtrack when it's hot. So, you know, sue me, I guess. I got other music, but I want this. I want this! Because it's the only thing that I can think of that represents exactly how I feel. All right. Until next week, just remember the weather is outside. That's where you got to go to find out about it. Hope to be doing this live again, and maybe we'll have some guests. Peace.

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1: Ah, the radio is cutting my ears.
2: It is cutting through pretty slightly my ears. Here, that's better. Welcome back to Living Target, the Metal Revival. That was Truck Fighters.
0: It's Living Target, the Metal Revival.
2: What I see?
0: I don't know, but...
2: I don't know, but it still worked. It was in context. You had to be there. Truck Fighters, not only renowned for turning dirty Huey into a Western, which is, I don't know how anybody didn't think of that before this. It's just amazing.
0: Sucks.
2: But also just for their outlandishly amazing desert stoner fuzz monsters, they call it metal sound, which, I mean, it is spectacular. You know, you listen to Gravity X, which is the album we played their debut in 2005, and it is on point.
0: Like, I don't know if they use Orange, you know, amps, but they pioneered the sound almost either way. It's like
2: they've got that sound down.
0: Just a masterful band, and yeah, this album for me is just quintessential for, you know, stoner metal and having elements sludge and just other elements. I mean, it's just really fun. It's really effervescent and light at the same time, still, you know, trudging along and having meat to the bones. You know, it's a bit of everything. And but most of all, it's a really fun album, so I would totally recommend it, especially on a beautiful summer like this we're having.
2: I know, a blazing sun.
0: A roast scorcher.
2: A hot day.
0: A hot day, indeed.
2: No sweat off my back. I got Truck Fighters and all the other bands and songs that we are going to play in the show.
0: Oh, yeah.
2: Just for you guys as well. So on those scorchers, when you can't stand the heat, you don't have to leave the kitchen. Kitchen can come with you wherever you go.
0: That almost sounds like torture.
2: In the form of music.
0: I work in a kitchen. I love it, but...
2: Yeah, it gets really hot. But this isn't our complaining hour, or 2 hours in this case. Another interesting thing about this album, I guess, is it's pretty much non-existent on vinyl, at least online and stuff, which is cool because we used to collect vinyl. We still do, kind of, but...
0: I pretty much collected all the vinyl I wanted.
2: But, you know, it was kind of a scenario I remember back when we did it, where, yeah, there'd be some albums where I'd almost drive myself crazy just trying to find them, but you couldn't.
0: And then, yeah, you'd get a B-grade version.
2: Yeah,
0: you'd get
2: like
0: a
2: rehash.
0: Kind of like those Pokemon cards. You'd buy all the big ones, and then they were fake.
2: They were fake.
0: Like by fifth-party dealers, man. Mm-hmm. Swindled.
2: You'd take them to the dole. You're like, these are fake. You'd start sweating. You'd be like, I didn't know any
0: it's
2: of this
0: like
2: guy.
0: I bought them when I was 7.
2: You and the next thing you know, they broke both your legs, and you don't have your fake Pokemon cards because they took them anyway.
0: And it turned out they were real.
2: Wow.
0: So
2: think about
0: that's just some past trauma for you. But we hope you all enjoy that track, because we most certainly did. Now, going into your next playlist, this one's going to be a bit of kind of new metal. And by new, I mean NU, combined with some more of music to the likes of we just heard.
2: So, Community.
0: Just some awesome stuff. We're starting with Pain is a Must from Angel Dust, their most recent album, Code to the Touch, a masterpiece of just kind of a amalgamation of modern sounds and with their own flair. So we hope you all enjoy.
2: But there may be some surprises, you know, jumping up later down this playlist as well. So just keep your ears out. We love you guys and thank you.

0: Hello, everybody. All right. So, we hope y'all enjoyed the past 10 seconds, because I most certainly did not.
1: You know, it was acquired taste.
0: All right, it was. But first, we had Pain Is a Must.
1: Pain Is a Must.
0: And that was from Angel Dust, Lining Up. But you can't have Angel Dust anymore.
1: No.
0: It's
1: cut with everything.
0: So
1: I wouldn't know anything about that, of course. And I generally mean I don't. I'm not just saying that. But
0: this was
1: from their 2026 and newest album, Code 2, The Touch with the Number 2.
0: Yes. And it's it's just an amazing album. Of course, this is from, as we discussed, Angel Dust. Great stuff. And they were found in 2013 in Baltimore, which is just a wonderful city.
1: Probably how they got the name.
0: Great place.
1: Making a wild.
0: And Brody, the vocalist and just main member, Justice Tripp, of course, along with other members from other acts such as Turnstile and Trapped Under Ice. And just cool stuff.
1: You can really hear a lot of that Turnstile influence in their music too. Not necessarily with this album as much, because this is, I believe, all the members from Turnstile by this point had left the band. I felt like they are twins in the sense of this modern metal genre of almost this post-modern hardcore, in the sense that this is almost like the evil twin, in which they're a lot more heavy. Definitely by this point, they're a lot more raw, they're a lot more extreme, whereas Turnstile has started branching out into
0: more effervescent and euphoric kind of.
1: Yeah, you know, Turnstile has started going for a lot more of that soundscape, liminal sound, but they honestly work perfect together.
0: Code to Touch is just a masterpiece of an album. I would totally recommend it if you liked what you heard, because it's just quick song after quick song, and they're all catching. They all have their moments, and it's just like when they came to writing this album, they hit some clean slab or something, because
1: some clean slab, clean hard slab.
0: Oh yeah, Line Them Up. So we hope you all enjoyed that.
1: It was awesome.
0: I'm not down for that one. I'm not going to touch it though. After that, we had Feel the Pressure from Drain. Now Drain is another cool band. These guys in this case from California, and really taking that kind of just, I want to say, apocalyptic sound kind of just, that is for whatever reason seems incumbent in California.
1: It seems prevalent in California that everything, and I'm not saying this to be a day be downer, but it seems like everything in California that happens to be maybe a little negative or whatever, not necessarily even in a bad sense, but it always starts in Cali, and then it branches out to the rest of this country. And that goes with good things too, like metal genres. All metal genres, which some people could connote as evil, have started in California.
0: For the most part. That is pretty interesting, except black metal and death metal and some of
1: those. We're not talking about across the pond. After all, Florida is
0: another
1: place for sure. But again, these guys starting, I believe, out of a college, out of university. They would go through a few lineup changes before the core sound would start to come together, which is really more of like this almost adoptive hardcore crossover from the 80s, early 90s. You know, I do hear a lot of like Suicidal Tendency influence. I hear a lot of, what are some other crossover bands?
0: I don't know, Cro-Mags
1: or however they're pronounced. Yeah, just like a lot of that stuff. And it's pretty darn cool because it's taken that to a modern scene where there's modern production. There's been a lot more musical endeavoring since, you know, those 30 years ago, where crossover was almost, initially kind of as drastic as you got when it came to metal. There was a point there where genres such as that were the most
0: extreme.
1: Or like you said, you know, in that vein. So it's just really cool to see it come all this way with a band like Drain, who are really taking it and doing their own thing. And I mean, it's really good stuff. You can't deny that. Yeah. So
0: I really gotta go to California.
1: Surf the
0: I'm excited
1: crystal
0: for that
1: seas. Oh,
0: but
1: yeah.
0: Then after that, we had Out of This World from Astro Queen. And this was from their, for the longest time, only album, Into Submission, which is, I would just say, a chauffeur,
1: a pillar,
0: and a pillar
1: of the community.
0: Yeah, for kind of stonery genres as a whole, but particularly, I'd say, metal. This album has it all. It's catchy, You know, it stays fast. It stays in your memory.
1: It's steadfast. It
0: has, like you said, it's heavy. It's got, it has harmonies. Mm. Like, beautiful harmonies. And also just original ideas. Just
1: one
0: a fantastic
1: second, they're
0: album.
1: Harden you off, man. Not in that sense. The next second, they're crying on your shoulder.
0: Not in that sense.
1: And you're having to comfort them and console them. And it's after a certain point, it's like, God, can this guy pull himself together? Yes, he does. In the next song. And it blows you away. That's the great thing about these guys. Of course, their stint was brief, but they did come back of late, and I believe they made a few, like an EP, right, in 2023 or something. So,
0: but yeah,
1: one of those years.
0: Their erstwhile album, however, is still remembered, still highly regarded, because it's one of the best. So
1: another,
0: I'll tell you, I would just recommend
1: just it. Really interesting talking point is, if I were to ask anybody, including myself before I knew, you know, where these guys were from, you would say, well, of course, Western or Southern. Probably primarily Western Southern United States. They're actually from Scandinavia, which is very strange.
0: That's
1: a lot of these
0: thing.
1: Bands, like
0: There's
1: Truck
0: like,
1: Fighters as well, they're all from that era.
0: Yeah, like a lot of newer ones, like Burroughs and all those other bands. Sorry if I'm mispronouncing them. They're all. It's like there's an extreme Scandinavian kind of like stonery sludge metal.
1: Community
0: hard rock
1: scene.
0: Community, which is kind of odd because it's so cold out and it's so theoretically desolate up there. You would think that's the last place
1: it's
0: where
1: also just so far away from the American
0: but like
1: West,
0: you said
1: but
0: you, I mean then again those people I mean they're probably they want to bring in the warmth, you know.
1: Well, the sad part is that they probably start the genre forced. It's just that America got, you know, the jump on it, and now they're just remembered as the copycats or the ones who adopted it. It's
0: I
1: like,
0: remember
1: we
0: them
1: did
0: as
1: this.
0: Copycats.
1: This was on our ground. And you took that away from us.
0: I think you got some things you got to work out. But
1: maybe that's just how I think about it. I don't know. But let's just keep moving because this is a very hot day. Not for us particularly, but it's hot in general. So we got to keep that energy flowing.
0: Yeah, we got to keep the AC running. So we're going to start off with the next song. This is Dead Man. This playlist is going to be a lot lighter. Kind of like not metal music, but great music.
1: So that could be metal music.
0: We're starting
1: in a perfect world.
0: We're starting with Soph, which is a very interesting solo artist. And this is a very
1: solo
0: interesting
1: artist.
0: I mean, album as well. Basically, the entire album was kind of made with toy instruments. Now, of course, not just toy instruments, but you'll see what we mean. We hope you all enjoy this. We got a few other awesome ones afterwards, and let's get this going.
1: Music for the Tiny Tongues.

0: The sweet hum of summer. 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Hope you guys did enjoy those three softer tracks. It's a hot day. It's a hot time. Therefore, it's an irritable time. It's a time of great anger.
1: Pure.
0: So it's great to have some softness descending from those cool mountaintops, like an avalanche of snow that buries you in... hugs you tight. You don't need to worry about anything now. You're in the goat zone.
1: I don't like that. It's too edgy.
0: It's but, not edgy, because...
1: For me, personally, I like to feel it as an avalanche that covers you, but you dig yourself out.
0: You know? Whatever.
1: And then you I'll go like, it. Nothing can beat me, you know?
0: Anything to keep it moving along. So, Dead Man. We were talking... Death, man. It's Dead Man. That's what we were talking about. And it's by a band called Self. Now, these guys are hell of interesting. Now, this album itself, I could go on and on and on about, but it came out in 2000, and how do I say this? It is comprised musically entirely of children's toys.
1: Gizmos.
0: Gizmos, gadgets, Gizmodgery, that's literally the name of the album. And, I mean, it is just something, it's crazy. Frontman of this band, Matt Mahaffey, if I'm correct, that's how his name is pronounced. Mahaffey. This had been a plan of his for a few years, and he finally got the ball rolling, I believe, in the late 90s. And he kind of wanted, even though, you know, it was a band, he focused primarily on a solo project for this one because, honestly, with something as individual as this release, how could it not be made from the hands of an individual? Anyways, it took a long time, a lot of perseverance. A lot of these toys are so simple that, I mean, they're obviously not constructed for the use of making complicated songs of any kind. So he had to do a lot of layering. He had to do a lot of playing around. It was just a crazy thing. He finally made the album, I believe, released it on a record label that's actually called Sponge Bath Records, which is very reminiscent of SpongeBob, which was... around just the same time. So this is
1: millennium all over
0: this
1: here.
0: This is bleeding early 2000s nostalgia here. And I mean, it is an amazing piece of work. Now, a lot of critics did kind of, you know, shoo it because, oh, it's, you know, it's so easy to laugh at from a cognoscenti point of view. But I don't think that's the point. I think the point was this guy made an album that was purposely so immature and so wacky that it's like, how can you judge it? I mean, that's...
1: Yeah, and for me, you know, just a brilliant album.
0: Mm-hmm.
1: And yeah, one of the leading singles, Chris Being Dead Man, just shows that. It's a song that is able to blend being well-written and having depth and lyrical, I guess you could say, technicality behind it, whilst also coming across as somewhat immature and shallow. It's very nice.
0: Yeah, and just a few more interesting facts. When this album just came out, they played very few live shows because the cost for the batteries to keep the toy instruments powered was just too high. They weren't going to do it, okay? It was out of the question. So they did play a few live shows, but specifically... You know, this was not a huge hit of an album, which kind of makes sense. I mean, it's so strange, it's so unorthodox, that even in a time like the early 2000s, when that was becoming prevalent, it was still controlled by the radio a bit. And, you know, this is just too odd. But it actually, songs like Dead Man became a sleeper hit. Now, that's a term that I hadn't heard of before I looked at this. It's actually a sleeper hit is anything media, anything of entertainment, which becomes a hit long after its initial release, long after anybody would expect it to become a hit. Almost like a late bloomer of sorts. And it became this in the early 2020s, primarily because of the AI algorithm of Spotify equating it with other popular unorthodox bands. Which is, I think it's just the perfect, not irony, but I think it's just really charming that a band that focused, an individual that focused making an album that was literally completely made of toy instruments, machines, gizmos, would end up later on really owing the popularity and success of his song to the ultimate gizmo of them all, AI. You know, it looks after each... People say AI and it's personal, that's why it's dangerous. Wrong. Here's living proof. It's helping out the man who gave it a chance when no one else was willing to.
2: Exactly.
0: And I think that's
1: when we're all when we're all annihilated, and the future is going to be a throne.
0: There's going to be a throne for that man.
1: But
0: however he goes about that.
1: Nevertheless, it's an amazing album, and I totally recommend it. After that, we had Armatron, and that
0: Armatron
1: was from
0: 2000.
1: That was from Star FKR. I'm not going to say the last word because it's radio, but you know what it is.
0: Mm-hmm.
1: You know what it is.
0: Well, they didn't say it either.
1: You mature individuals.
0: It's radio.
1: But yeah, they make it work. Mm-hmm. Basically, a Tower Star off is a joke. But they amassed so much popularity with the title that even after changing it for a while, they eventually just changed it back because they were like, you know, it's a weird name, but it's kind of what we got popular under, you know.
0: Kind of like a Hootie and the Blowfish situation.
1: Yeah, you know, who wants to be Hootie and the Blowfish? Nobody. But that's how they got popular.
0: Yeah.
1: So someone's got to be Hootie and
0: someone's
1: got to
0: be
1: Hootie. Some
0: people have
1: got
0: to
1: be
0: the Blowfish. But we're just rehashing a bit, so let's keep moving.
1: So yeah, just a really awesome band. And of course, this was from their most recent album that came out in 2024, being Parallel Realms. Yeah, I would just totally recommend them. Like I said, I'm not going to say the full name, but I will spell it for any of y'all out there who really enjoyed that song. It's spelled with a S-T-R-F-K-R. So I'm not going to repeat it. So we hope y'all enjoyed it. And yeah, just awesome stuff. Then after that, we had the final one, which was Bubblegum Dog. Might sound slightly stupid, but
0: it's not stupid.
1: Like Gizmology, or Gizmology, not because this song is actually a law of death. Bubblegum Dog just represents the shallowness of kind of modern day, I guess you could say, society and living standards.
0: Mm.
1: Saying that, you know, the album Crisping Loss of Life from MGMT, a masterclass of a band.
0: Mm-hmm.
1: And they said with their most recent album, Crisping Loss of Life, that they're dealing with a lot more personal subjects of kind of, you know, meeting the when the rubber hits the road, you know, you're getting up there in age, you're realizing the past of your life, looking back at it, seeing everything you did and everything you didn't do, and asking the big questions of, you know, was it all worth, was life about? And a track like Bubblegum Dog, at least to me and a little bit of research I've done, seems to kind of almost be about like how you feel about modern day society and how you kind of stand in it but not necessarily with it.
0: You know, it's a very, I mean, again, a lot of deep topics. And this is something that, honestly, you should just go off and meditate about on your own as an individual. You know, everybody should, you know, question who you are, what role you want to play, if you want to play any role, and, you know, what guidelines you're being almost like obstructed by or whatever, you know. Just a lot of different stuff, but MGMT is a phenomenal band. I mean, this song just blends that perfect. You know, I was listening to it and I was trying to equate, you know, it's some aspects are like those traditional British 60s, early 70s, almost like Beatles, Pink Floyd of the era pop, but also a little bit of the, you know, like Blur, mid 90s, you know, I feel like pop, what would you call
1: Brit
0: it?
1: Brit rock.
0: Yeah, and it's just it makes for a very interesting listen. But that's the thing, it keeps you on your toes. And all the while, it's just a beautiful, sincere song. And that's a big thing. It's, I think, you know, you question the Bubblegum Dog, you know, how corporate or commercial a lot of this world has become now, and you start questioning, you know, well, where do I stand with that? Well, I think just be sincere, just be real, you know. That's what I've seen in my life, and that's why I see it work, because people like it if you're just real. People like if you're not hiding behind a facade or a curtain, if you're not just trying to toe the corporate line or be politically correct or whatever. If you're just being you, and if you're a good person, then that's kind of just it.
1: Like you said, there's a difference between being hateful and being controversial and just being you, but being a good person.
0: Yes.
1: You know, deal with your problems and deal with them
0: in a
1: healthily,
0: functional,
1: but
0: and
1: at the same
0: the right
1: time,
0: manner.
1: You know, present the world with what you want to be presented as.
0: Yeah.
1: So yeah, cool stuff. We hope y'all enjoy that. Now going to next one, this is going to be a lot more modern metal. Starting off with the masterclasses, this band is called, we already had them in once, Pesusuku Nyaru. And just one of the best bands out there.
0: I think I remember now.
1: And yeah, we're going to play a hit from their new album, being Dissolve. We hope you all enjoy, and we got cool tracks after this as well. So let's start it up.
0: Start it up. Mustangs.

0: Yes. He said it. He said it.
1: He didn't say anything.
2: He said everything.
0: We hope y'all enjoy.
1: Which side do you take?
0: Yeah, let your votes ring in silence. So, we hope y'all enjoy that track listing, and we're going to talk about it as subtly as possible. So, starting off with the soul from Sokonyaro.
1: Can you hear that? What does it sound like? Wait.
2: Huh. That's actually really nice.
1: It is very nice.
0: You're telling me we've been talking for like almost an hour without that?
1: Well, our voices are very
2: it's
1: nice.
2: It's way strong, man. Could have
1: don't
2: been operating in so many more dimensions.
1: Call me anything, but don't call me that.
0: Alright. But yeah, you know, just an amazing band. And like I said, this is from their most recent album. I'm not going to say because it's written
1: in They write it in a funky way I'm not familiar with.
0: Seriously, man. Don't do that. Okay. But, you know, as a whole, yeah, just a really cool album and one of my favorites. Like I gotta say, their past few releases have just been out of this world for me. Just like a nice blend of pretty much like everything. And I, you know, at first that might kind of sound cataclysmic. And to some, I'm sure it is. But to me, it's like it all has a very nice arrangement and truly just an individual band. You have those bands that you just find a lot of times due to just serendipitous luck. And this is one of them for me. And yeah, just a fantastic band. Just one of my favorites easily. And I would totally recommend them if you have not heard them yet. Because they are truly like one of those game-changer bands. Like for me, up there with Iron Maiden, Metallica, Avenged Sevenfold, the list goes on.
1: Mm-hmm.
0: So yeah, awesome stuff.
1: Yes, we had a Holy Ghost Spirit. That is Dance Gavin Dance from their 2021 album, Jackpot Juicer. It'll juice you up, man. And that's the thing with this album, is it juices you up, and then right when you're ready, it pulls out. It's over. You're juiced up, nowhere to go. Well, they got the rest of their discography. It's done on purpose, not conspiracy. They admit it to it. Come on, don't leave me here hanging, man.
0: Like David Brent, man.
1: Brent wishes, man.
0: Nah. But yeah, you know, as a whole, just once again, a really cool album. This one does have a bit controversy around it, which I'm not going to touch. But yeah, just probably my favorite album from them. I mean, it does have, you know, different guitarists and stuff in it. So they do kind of implement their own, I guess you could say, side sound of Dance Gavin Dance. At the end of the day, it's still the band, totally. But this album for me almost just has slightly more of a discordant chordance to it, where the tracks just seem to be more wild, but also the harmonies and the hits just seem to hit a lot harder. And I think that's the problem that a lot of people kind of have with this type of new genre of metal, is that it's too discordant. It's basically
1: too unfocused.
0: They're throwing everything but the kitchen sink. So you basically have everything but the catchy moment, everything but that one big stadium chorus. The list goes on. But I feel with this album, they actually implement all of it. And yeah, just a really cool listen. And then finally after that we had Royal Coda, which you might have thought was semi-similar to Dance Gavin Dance, and that's because some of the members that were in Jackpot Juicer were also in this band.
1: Well, I actually think that the founder of Royal Coda was, before that in Dance Gavin Dance, and he did lend some of his talents to the specific album. But in and all, they are their own band, and yeah, they are pretty darn good. This was from their 2022 album. Gosh, was it called? I believe To Only a Few at Forced. And you know, again, it's just that modern genre of, like we said, it's random, it is spasmodic, it is almost, you know, head scratchingly so at times. But it comes together with, it's tied together with a certain harmony, a certain unison that is almost defies, you know, explanation. To put in words is almost very cumbersome, and it would be a disservice to me, a disservice to you. I would look like a fool, and you would perceive me as such based upon what I was saying. But really, you know, it is kind of just a crazy genre, and I think that's the best way to put it sometimes. It works when it works, it doesn't work when it doesn't work, but overall, it's really its own thing. And if you like it, then you're probably a huge fan. If you're not so much, you know, it's definitely something to get around. But yeah, just a really interesting phase of music.
0: That's what I see with this genre. It really is like hit big or small. You either probably love this, or at the very least can put up with it, or you really, really don't. It's not something like, you know, traditional metal where anyone can kind of just get along with it. But yeah, nevertheless, awesome stuff. Now going into the next one, we were just talking about stuff you love or you hate. Well, this is going to do that tenfold. So we're going to start off with Fade Out by Car Bomb. This is WXRW LP.
1: Milwaukee,
0: 104.1.
1: It rhymes for a reason.
0: Yeah, exactly. It's from Eighth Wonder of the World. So we hope you all enjoy this track and a few after it. And yeah.
1: Yes. Fade Out, Car Bomb. Here we go.

0: That's good stuff.
1: People, oh, is it radio?
0: I don't think, yeah, it's
2: I think it's
0: cut
2: it.
0: It's a little bit. It's making its presence known. A presence which is, well, we can leave it at that. Hope you guys... Okay, Fade Out, Car Bomb. Now, Car Bomb is a very interesting band, and I know that interesting is kind of my favorite word, but it's just because my mind is constantly being blown by the stuff that I'm absorbing
1: His
0: and listening to.
1: His mind is constantly interested, which exactly. I think is a positive.
0: It's like a muscle. You know, you keep working out, you keep toning, your muscle breaks, but it comes back better. Well, my mind's constantly breaking, but it's reforming and becoming better and stronger than it was before.
1: I broke my left arm twice.
0: Stronger. Nobody cares.
1: I can lift this guy with one pinky finger.
0: But he did break his left arm a extraordinary amount of time.
1: A harrowing amount of time.
0: It's almost boastful by this point.
1: I've been in extreme pain for most of my life. But Car Bomb is just a fantastic band. And like you said, a very odd predicament being that pretty much every member of this band are in like these very, I guess you could say, learned occupations, a lot of them being based around technology.
0: And therefore very lucrative, I'm sure.
1: Yeah, although they don't necessarily have a lot of off time to play tours and to basically get together and make music, they're making bank. So whenever they do have time to actually do that stuff, they're able to put a lot of resources into it, literally making their own equipment.
0: I mean, how crazy is that?
1: Not only a combination of money and fiscal opportunity, but also just knowledge that's been obtained from their life pursuits. So they are truly in a odd predicament, but a pretty cool one.
0: Mm-hmm. Just absolutely amazing. I mean, making your own microphones, all of that stuff. All those. We were just talking about gizmos and gadgets. Well, these guys are experts.
2: Yeah.
0: So I mean, that's just pretty darn cool. If you want to like get in league with anybody, any band, then these guys are the guys to hit
1: up. Exactly. And it's like their music reflects that. Their music is like literally indescribably
0: complex.
1: Complex.
0: It's
1: very integral, very mechanical, very cold, but very just spasmodic. It's very odd music, and mm-hmm. I mean that in the best of ways. After that, we had Referee from Kutcher, a new band from Liverpool, yeah. And just an awesome one at that. We don't really have a whole lot of saying these guys because they have just emerged.
0: And I mean,
1: they seem to be standing pretty victorious as, at least as time
0: delegates. That song that I heard, Reverie, was amazing. I loved it.
1: It was like, it kind of had some tropes of, kind of classic modern metal. But they combined it with enough individualistic flair that just had its own body.
0: I felt like, when people describe the limitations of a genre, they're excluding a very important, the most important leading factors is the individual input. Yes, any genre can be mundane or redundant. Even the most crazy or out of the ordinary of genres. But the individual, the musician, the artist is what makes art. It doesn't matter. Nothing is based in genres. I feel like genres are created to just compile, sounds to make it easier for us to understand. But a true musician is genreless.
1: And if you generally open yourself up to that, maxim, your music will truly show for the better.
0: Mm-hmm.
1: I think the only bands and songs that turn out to be plain and kind of fall in the multitude are artists that are restricting themselves.
0: Or people who just got the chops. It's true. I don't like saying it, but
1: it
0: had to be. Someone had to be the bad guy. Okay.
1: Hey, I'm the bad guy.
0: Okay.
1: We gotta get in the bad guy fight. But I'm not
0: lame fight.
1: They are lame fights because can't we just all be bad guys?
0: Can't we all be? Whatever. Nothing's funny. That one's funny. This is the Dillinger Escape Plan with their, I believe, 2013 album. One of Us is the Killer. Very deep.
1: Gotta say, probably my favorite from them.
0: Honestly, the influence of Mike Patton is granite by this point. Absolute is a better way to put it. I mean, you listen, for instance, and this is a crazy thing with bands like Dillinger Escape Plan and Between the Buried and Me and pretty much so many bands from their genre, is that when they start off, they're just oftentimes balls to the wall, crazy. I don't even know if metal really, you know, says
1: they're
0: it like, rightly.
1: They're avant-garde insanity.
0: Yeah, exactly.
1: You know, it's like Calculating Infinity, which, by the way, in my opinion, is a great release. A bit extreme, though, I wouldn't necessarily put on in a party. But
0: unless you want that party to vamos.
1: Ayo. And then a different crowd come in. But like you said, you know, Calculating Infinity, really cool release, but it is literally, as the name suggests, it is infinite possibilities and infinite executions, which a lot of times just renders the mind just unresponsive. Almost.
0: Mm-hmm. It's like you're being cudgeled, you're being like hit on the head. But, you know, oftentimes they turn around and they, and later in their career, they start making this really romantic, I'd almost say like proficient everything, like eclectic music. It's almost like, you know, world music, but of their own sound, of their own issue. And it's just absolutely amazing. In a sense, it's kind of stunning because, again, you listen to Calculating Infinity, and then you listen to One of Us as the Killer, like about roughly 15 years apart, and you're like, no way is this the same band. But they are.
1: Yeah.
0: They're musicians. It's just amazing. Yeah, it's an amazing album. Like I said, that Mike Patton influence, they've stated themselves that, I mean, that guy is like, he's kind of like a god by this point, honestly. Everything that he's done, everything that he's created, and everything that he has left.
1: Kind of sparked, yeah.
0: I mean, so. It's almost like a chain reaction, a nuclear fission that destroys the world. But it's good in this case. It's all right. I can
1: dig it. So yeah, we hope you all enjoyed them. Now going into one that's, for the most part, a bit more simplistic, being that this show has been pretty
0: not simplistic,
1: cacophony-esque. But like you said, we're going into Collateral Damage. We're going into Mass Pursuit. We are going into Boat Thrower. This is Zeroed, a classic from their 98 Petite Mercenary, which is just a masterful, fantastic album, just a good groover, and we hope you all enjoy this in a few we have afterwards. So yeah, get Zeroed.

0: right. Welcome back to our lovely voices in this edition of Living Target, the Metal Revival.
1: The Metal Revival.
0: That first track was, of course, Cyrilled from Boat Thrower. Mercenary 98, a very odd album for the band, being that it kind of came out, you could almost argue, in the nadir of perhaps maybe not necessarily their career by any path, but they were going through a lot of troubles during the release of this album. A lot of band member changes after Christopher Victory, which was released in 94, as well as leaving their label, Earache, kind of on odd terms, being that it seemed like the band went to leave the label and the label didn't want the band anymore. So you would think, well, it'd kind of be succinct, but, you know, obviously because they both didn't seem to like care for each other, it was kind of toxic terms.
1: It made it very difficult for each other.
0: And then, of course, after that, the label did the classic and, like, make a compilation and a bunch of other stuff without their permission, just try to do cash grabs. But nevertheless, they made this album, which is a lot more mid-paced than their past releases, and I gotta say, it's probably my favorite of theirs. It's just a awesome, just tone grinder of an album. I mean, it's just slow and brooding and trudging.
1: It really is.
0: The embodiment of, like, war metal.
1: That's why I felt. It's very plodding. You know, it's very calculated, and it's just absolutely amazing, but would be their last for a few years, and then they would come back together with a different front man, and that would kind of be controversial to you, but, you know, it's
0: But yeah, their last album, however, is their most successful, and many of the band would claim as their best, and many a fan as well.
1: And it was like a reunion too.
0: Yeah,
1: right,
0: they actually they say one of the main reasons why they haven't released an album since it is because their dream was to always end with the perfect Boat Thrower album, and that their eyes, that was kind of obtained.
1: And on a high note, you gotta respect it. Then At the Gates. Now, these guys are legends when it comes to death metal. I mean, if you could say, like, it's a strange band because, you know, they were around in the mid-90s and they were huge, and then they kind of dropped off the face of the earth for a while there. But their 95 album was almost kind of like a super album. You have those albums when it comes to a certain field of music that are, as I said earlier in the show, like a pillar, you know, a pillar of the community. And that was definitely one of them. But anyways, Jacob, do you have anything to add for us in this newest album of theirs?
0: Yeah, their newest album is A Slight Tragedy. Now, not like anything, you know, I don't want you folk just pure pity and sorrow, but basically with this latest album of theirs, it would actually come out after the lead vocalist had already passed away due to complications with cancer. So the vocal takes were actually taken in one day before a massive surgery was, of course, conducted. And so basically they took those recordings of his vocals and then they just kind of did some mixing and stuff, of course, with the rest of the band and just released it as a final album. Of course, the band does not know if they're going to continue, of course, because, well, one of their main members have just passed away. But nevertheless, it is an odd album to be released after the death of one of the main members of the band. But nevertheless, it is a really cool release, I gotta say, and I would definitely recommend you listen to it.
1: You know, when I was listening to the song Dissonant Void, I just felt like a lot of the power that they had in their initial releases was in this one. So, I mean, they, you know, they're an amazing band, and I just wish them luck because that's a very, you know, just sad situation. But, yeah, At the Gates, one of the best. Then moving on to Death. That was their last album, 1998's The Sound of Perseverance.
0: And this is a classic to our show. This song is Bite the Pain.
1: Bite the Pain.
0: Yeah. It's Bite the Pain.
1: Everybody knows Bite the Pain. Everybody loves Bite the Pain. And I mean, honestly, this album is a very strange phenomenon. Even in technical death metal terms, The Sound of Perseverance kind of has this reputation for being almost like you can't pinpoint it necessarily. It's all over the place. It's its own thing. It's unique to itself. And it always has been, and it always will be. Now, this wasn't even initially supposed to be a death release. Chuck was actually planning on it being in his side project, which was becoming his main project.
0: Control denied.
1: But, of course, record labels being what they were like, no way, do it here. And he kind of was like, okay, fine. Conceded and made the last amazing death album. And, I mean, it stands on its own legs, for sure. But, sadly, again, after his album, he would, I believe, get brain cancer, go through a lot of cure and treatment for that, which would make him very weak. He would actually be improving, but then he would come down with pneumonia. He'd go to the hospital. He would get released from the hospital. He would return home. And then they say less than an hour later, he died. So just a really tragic ending to one of metal's most brilliant minds. And it's just a sad that, you know, it's just sad. Nothing more to say. I know these last few have kind of been downers, but I mean, it's just sad, you know, that those two brilliant guys, that's how they went out. I mean, but
0: you could argue, however, that they did go doing what they wanted.
1: They went out with that legacy, with that glorious, you know,
0: like
1: life.
0: I said, it is tragic, but death is the maximum. Mm-hmm. Everyone dies, and though it is sad that they passed, it nevertheless they passed doing what they want to do, and I'm sure that their life legacy is one of gold. So,
1: mm-hmm.
0: like you said, there's light to be taken from any darkness, and that is, although their journey has ended on this earth, their legacy has not.
1: No, it's still going on strong, and who's to say what At the Gates and Death are going to accomplish now? I mean, they've already done so much, and they aren't even around anymore. So, yeah, just amazing. But moving on to our last playlist, this is The Age of the Atheists. Kind of is. I'm not going to say that's a bad or good thing, but make up your own mind. This is Sepultura, and let's see what they got to say.

0: Ah, oh, radio cut. Mm.
1: There we go. So, hope you guys did enjoy those two songs. We're going to talk about them right now. The Age of the Atheist. So this is off of Sepultura's 2013 album, The Mediator. Between the head and the hands must be the heart.
2: Keep in mind, they say must be.
1: Must
2: leaving
1: be the heart.
2: No exception.
1: What? Well, Age of the Atheist. I thought we left dogmatism behind, the Crusades people. Guess not. But anyways, just a really great album. In my opinion, Sepultura had been suffering for a while by this point. That is to say, before. Ever since Roots, they kind of were in a weird fuzz.
2: Like, they were like in a... It was almost like they were in quicksand, and although never fully sinking, they were kind of just wafting around in it for a decade or so,
1: yeah.
2: Making by no means bad releases.
1: Treading water.
2: But just kind of odd releases, and for most part, none of them really held any cohesion.
1: None of them really hit home.
2: Yeah. You know, of course, Roots being a massive hit, but after Max Cavalera would leave due to the big controversy between the rest of the band and him, blah, blah, blah, they would make A Curse Against, which, although an interesting album to say the least, I mean, when I was like 14 and stuff, I'd listen to that album a lot, which is weird. It's still by no means not anything amazing.
1: Mm-hmm. But then with it would come something amazing. Derek Green,
2: yeah,
1: would be their new vocalist.
2: Would be their modern vocalist from that point onward. And of course, the releases after that being Nation, Dante, you know,
1: was it War?
2: Yeah, all of them. It's like varying degrees of quality were nevertheless for me kind of for the most part missing that big mark.
1: Mm-hmm.
2: But with The Mediator, you know, finally kind of reached a sound that was not only fresh and vibrant and, you know, cilious, but also just like hitting hard.
1: I felt like they had really swung that bat a lot, and those bars were kind of going all over the place, you know, not really that grand slam, that home run that you were looking for, but Mediator was that home run. They really knocked it out of the park.
2: And with
1: that
2: the

0: Machine Messiah and Quadra. Now, my personal opinion, Sepultura can be kind of divided into these two sections of these just amazing triumvirates of their traditional being Beneath the Remains in 89, Rise, and then Chaos AD, in my opinion, to Mediator through Quadra. Just these three album blocks that are absolutely amazing, but very distinct and very different. Even though they're the same band, they are not the same. They're very
1: similar. They're only similar in title.
0: Mm-hmm.
1: But yeah, you
0: and
1: know.
0: And that's the amazing thing with Sepultura, is that just how much ground they have traveled. I feel like there's a story there, and it is an amazing one.
1: Yeah, totally. Then after that, of course, we had Pantera, the one and only, and Death Rattle, which is just a classic song.
2: Death Rattle.
1: I mean, y'all probably have heard it. I heard it when I was young. Changed my life forever.
0: Mm-hmm.
1: It was in the indoctrination, people. It was in the show.
0: But let's get some backdrop real quick. So we haven't played Pantera in a long time. It's just one of those things, you know. You get into it. There was a period where Pantera was literally our favorite metal band for probably like a year. And then now we're at a point where we don't really ever listen to him. But, you know, you have a song like Death Rattle, which is a staple, to say the least. Now, again, many people are going to be familiar, definitely, with one part of the song, but they may not be able to know why or pinpoint it exactly. It was in SpongeBob, I believe the episode Hibernation Week, which is, of course, where Sandy is, you know, going through her hibernation phase and trying to get SpongeBob, you know, into it. And he's going crazy. He doesn't want to be a part of it. It's chaotic. It's wacky. Classic SpongeBob antics. Everybody loves it. But, you know, this song is actually in it, which is a very interesting relationship. Pantera, which many would call like the vulgar, you know, mean, just core metal band of the time, and then SpongeBob SquarePants, which was kind of like a kid's cartoon. I mean, even then it was, you know, more adult, but still. But combining the two, it really worked. It really did. It was a perfect contrast. And just absolutely amazing. Now, of course, sadly, Pantera would be planning more tours by the 9/11 would strike. They would be kind of, I guess, you know, find themselves in a time of reflection when they couldn't fly. They would play their last show, if I'm correct, in Japan in 2001 before disbanding and never having the chance to get together with their core lineup. Now, of course, Pantera are back together now with Charlie Benante and I believe Zakk Wylde covering the positions of the Darrell brothers. But
1: like you said,
0: Abbott brothers, what am I saying?
1: If they're going to make more music, that remains to be seen. Me personally, I kind of hope they don't, but they probably will. But nevertheless, we hope you all enjoyed the show, because we most certainly did. Had a great time doing it. As always, just a fun thing, especially in this crazy summer. And by crazy, I mean in a good way, but nevertheless, very busy. This is like a nice break to just listen to great music and share it. So we hope y'all enjoyed. This has been Living Target, the Metal Revival. You can find us SoundCloud and RiverousRadio.com, so many different things.
0: But now we're going to play one last song, and this is going to be a weird one. Opus Kink. Now, I actually found this band because somebody I was talking to introduced me to him. If you're listening to this show, thank you, because they are an amazing band. And this is from their soon-to-be, I believe, new and forced album, which is interesting. They've been around for a while, but I think this is actually their forced album. This is a song called Will It Come For You. It's about you for us all. So, yeah.
1: Let's dive in.

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1: 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And shortly after,

0: What's going on, ladies and gentlemen? We are live 104.1 WXRW LP River West Radio with your favorite live at 5 every Monday, Interstellar Vision, Intellectual Minds. We got the star of the show coming in today. He's walking in right now. This is a young superstar that I was fortunate to connect with through TTG Rio, and we have built a really awesome relationship since. Feel free to take right here, blue or green, whichever one you want. And just when you are talking, make sure that you super strong into the mic so that it picks up really nice on the radio. But as I was just gassing real quick, and sometimes people got to get gassed, man. Something I really appreciate about this young brother, early 20s, is the maturity and the respect and love has always been there. I love people who don't trust everybody, and then when you get the opportunity to earn their trust and build that relationship. And something I love about this young brother is he's never given me a reason to distrust, and I wholeheartedly know that that will be the situation for the rest of my life and my time knowing him, is that he's a loyal brother, and the talent is absurd, running real numbers, hundreds of thousands of streams. From CMG Ricky to present day, we got really stashing. What's that word, brother?
1: What's good? What's good?
0: Man, just honored to have you here. Thanks for pulling up. Welcome to River West Radio.
1: Thank you for having me.
0: Absolutely. You comfortable with the mic? You want to pull it closer? It's all good. You can pull it out if you want to. Whatever is comfortable for you. Yeah, lift that up. Otherwise, green is higher. So whatever is comfortable for you.
1: Yeah, that's good.
0: That's love. With the fresh cost headphones on, we just got those. Shout out to my homie Martin Moore. Shout out Martin Moore. Plug in River West Radio with these brand new cost headphones. Cost, hearing is believing. And brother, what an honor to have you on the show. I want to talk about so many different aspects of your personal success philosophies, mm-hmm. and also just getting to hear your journey of growing up and what you learned through the life process. So, born and raised in Milwaukee.
1: Yep.
0: And then out to the suburbs around what, middle school, high school?
1: Yeah, like 13, yeah.
0: Okay, love. So tell us, for people who are maybe unaware, so not a lot of people get to have that duality experience, mm-hmm. of growing up in the hood and then living in the suburbs, or like me, I grew up in the suburbs and then lived in the hood, mm-hmm. right?
1: Yep.
0: A lot of people kind of get stuck where they are, whatever, and especially as a child, you know, kudos to your mom, yeah, being able to elevate her situation, you know what I'm saying, to put you in a different situation. Not that the suburbs are inherently better than the hood, there's pros and cons to each, but I think that the safety and what Albert Einstein says is that the most important decision that we'll ever make in life is whether we choose to have a friendly or hostile perspective towards the world.
1: Mm-hmm.
0: And I think it's much easier to have a friendly perspective towards the world in the suburbs.
1: Yeah.
0: Where there's less hostility happening.
1: Yeah, way less, yeah.
0: So, yeah, just talk to us a little bit about childhood and what it was like to transition from the hood into the burbs and how that affected your mentality.
1: Well, you know, coming from Milwaukee, then going to Brown Deer, you know, it's a big difference, even though they just minutes apart, you know what I'm saying? Like, growing up in Milwaukee, you know, even as a little kid, like, the little kids out here, you know, they not intentionally violent, but, like, that's just what they grow up, they see, they roughhouse, you know, they fight, you know, they out past the time they need to be, you know, even as little kids, you know what I'm saying? But in Brown Deer, hey, people, little kids, they back in their house at a certain time, you know, people could leave their door unlocked back then. I ain't gonna lie, now Brown Deer's starting to get a little more dangerous. Like, I don't know, over the years, you know, it just developed, and, you know, I don't want to say nothing, it ain't nothing against a certain race, but, like, you know, more black people moved in, all the white people started moving out, so, like, ain't nothing but, like, old white people who ain't selling their house, or like Asian people and black people, that's all Brown Deer is now. But when I first moved there, it was nothing but old white people everywhere. Like, even the school was full of white people when I moved to Brown Deer. But now it's like all black kids go to Brown Deer. And I think that just comes from everybody in Milwaukee, you know, thinking like, hey, we could just move to Brown Deer. It's going to be safer. But, like, you know what I'm saying? If everybody from here going there, I mean, it's going to be the same thing eventually. As time go on, it's just going to grow to be here. So, I mean, it ain't even really no safer now. It's just, like, houses bigger. That's a pro, you know what I'm saying? Houses definitely cost more. The school is better than NPS school. I just say that Brown Deer care a little more. Like, NPS school, I go to NPS. It's not that the teachers don't care. It's just that the students at NPS grew up in an environment where they couldn't even, you know, think about homework when they got home. They had to get right to life as soon as they got home. So it's like, at Brown Deer, you go home, your parent on you. You got to do that homework. You know what I'm saying? It ain't no other life but school when you going to Brown Deer. But shit, at NPS, I mean, yeah, my fault. I ain't for the, APS, though, yeah, that's real. Kids go to school, they need that meal. You know what I'm saying? At Brown Deer, kids go to school, they don't need that meal. They don't care about eating none of that. They be like, this stuff disgusting. They go to school, see the lunch. But at NPS, this kid's asking me, can they get my lunch? Like, because it's the only time they eating for real. So, I mean, that's a big difference growing up from from Milwaukee to Brown Deer. And then even going to Brown Deer and switching to NPS, like, that was a crazy experience too. Because all the kids at Brown Deer, you know, all the shoes we wear, the new shoes, you know, we had the Yeezys, we had designer shoes, everything we was going to Brown Deer. NPS kids are killed for that stuff we wearing. But that's just regular degular to us. Like, soon as I switch to NPS, they think I'm big money balling because I got two pairs of Yeezys. Like, and it's just crazy to see the difference in that. You know what I'm saying?
0: What do you feel like we need to fix in the education system in order to be able to get to a place where, so for me, my whole stance is we have to pick one generation to basically fix, right? We live in a broken society. This is not a sustainable way. The way that humans are treating each other and the way that the humans to the ecosystem, the environment, is treating each other. It's a lot of greed. It's a lot of selfishness. It's a lot of what's best for me, but not what's best long term for the whole. What do we need differently, specifically in Milwaukee or any inner city? What do children need in order to start giving their life more meaning so that they actually care about the future?
1: I think, you know, it's not even necessarily the children or what we could do for them. That start at home with their own personal families. But I feel like the older generations are already so set in their ways and already got, you know, a certain way of thinking and a certain way of doing things. Even my generation, you know, a lot of people in my generation already got kids, so they already raising them a certain kind of way. And so I feel like I don't know where it could get better at. It just had to be the kids themselves wanting to be so much better than the generation before them. And I, you know, we really can't install that ourselves, but like at home with their parents, they can install that in their kids. So if people start installing in their kids, hey, want better, then I think the kids will just automatically start doing better. But some kids just corrupt because, like, they go home and have to get straight to life. Like I said before, and you can't even focus on school. You can't focus on sports. We got to come home and get straight to life. Like, come home, straight to feeding your little brothers and sisters, straight to cleaning up, doing whatever, you know, straight to, you know, wondering where your parents at, even, you know what I'm saying? It's something nice. You might come home, not know where your dad at, but you still got to wake up the next day, make you a bowl of cereal, make your little siblings a bowl of cereal, and go to school. And, you know, whole time you don't even know where your parents at. But, like, you don't know who to call right now. You lost. So, I mean, kids like that, it ain't no winning for them. they gotta really want it bad enough themselves, because their parents can't want it bad enough for them. So I think, like, I don't know where it's gonna start, but it really gotta just, the kid gotta want it.
0: I agree that the kid has to want it. However, I personally feel that the school system, the education system, has an obligation, regardless of what is going on at home, mm-hmm. to be able to prepare a child to live out their most beautiful imaginations and visions that they see for their life. So I personally think that it starts with education. Mm-hmm. And when it comes to education, which comes from a root word along the lines of educe, mm-hmm. and it means to induce, to draw out, or to develop from within. And I believe that the two most important concepts that we can develop from within is, number one, recognizing yourself as a child of the kingdom of heaven, recognizing yourself as a son of Yahweh, Elohim, Allah, however somebody prays.
1: Mm-hmm.
0: Because when you look at yourself that way and you know what it means to be a son of heaven and that you were made in the image of the master creator, so therefore you are a creator as well. And if you can come with the perspective that it is your responsibility to turn, as a son of heaven, your responsibility is to make earth look like heaven, the same way that the Europeans used to go across the world and make the black and brown populations, mm-hmm. and areas more westernized.
1: Mm-hmm.
0: That philosophy, number one. And then number two, if we can get youth access to mentors or experts in whatever their talents and gifts are, so that they can start monetizing their gift or talent at a young age. The reality is, and this is what I do with my work, is, in my opinion, if you're 10 years old and you can rap,
1: mm-hmm.
0: I can help you create pathways to start to monetize that at 10 years old.
1: Yeah.
0: If you open to being a hip-hop star, I can give you the recipe. If a child wants to be a firefighter, they might have to wait longer,
1: mm-hmm.
0: because certain age requirements in certain fields. But talking to the chief of the fire department once a month, he's going to be able to give you the sauce on how to get to that path.
1: Mm-hmm.
0: If a child wants to be a barber, they might not have to wait that long. And we could have him making money at 12 years old,
1: yeah.
0: by cutting, lining his homies up. Mm-hmm. So those, to me, are the two pieces that I think society could be responsible, and more specifically the education system, and to help youth maintain their vision. There's a scripture that says, man without vision shall perish. And I think a lot of the youth are perishing,
1: yeah.
0: whether physically, spiritually, mentally, because they gave up on believing that what they want out of life is possible because their current situations are so bad.
1: I definitely see what you're saying there. And I just feel like schools don't help kids chase their dreams. You know, they build robots. They don't even teach us how to do our taxes. You know what I'm saying? They would expect you to be 18 years old, freshly graduated, knowing how to file your taxes after you just worked a full year. You know what I'm saying? And that's just, it's not fair. They don't teach you about credit. They don't teach you about loans. They don't teach you, hey, you might not even gotta go to college. You know what I'm saying? You might could go be an apprentice or you know, learn coding without going through the entire four-year program. And, you know, because college not for everybody. And at school, I feel like they preach that you gotta go to college so bad, or you gotta jump straight into work, or you gotta go straight into the army after high school. And that's just, it's not fair. And that's what kills a lot of our generation, because ain't nobody out here chasing their dreams in school. You know what I'm saying? If you chasing your dreams, it's because you wanted to. It's because you made it happen. It's not because, you know, you went to school and they helped you figure out, hey, you got a passion. Let's tap into that. Let's see that potential. They don't do that at school. You know, it might be a teacher or two that'd be like, hey, man, I see you talented outside of this school stuff. You know, I want to help you. But them teachers rare. Real rare. You know, some schools ain't even got a teacher like that. So that's a problem too.
0: It sounds like a big problem with the school system is that they are failing at teaching youth, if you are a young boy, how to be a man. Mm-hmm. But all we got to do is pull up some really stash and we can get that sauce right there.

0: What's going on, ladies and gentlemen? We are live 104.1 WXRW LP River West Radio, your favorite live at 5 every Monday. Interstellar Vision, Intellectual Minds, that is Be a Man by Really Stashing. So, of course, the lyrics are the lyrics. I didn't get to enjoy the lyrics too much because we was having conversation here. Melody is hard, beat selection excellent. Who's the producer for that?
1: His name, War. Hey, talk to him, War.
0: Engineer?
1: Boat, done by Boat.
0: Okay, love. And then, released or unreleased?
1: A release.
0: Release. Mm-hmm. So, let's go ahead and jump into what led you to pursue music personally.
1: I think the first video of me, you know, really enjoying music was probably, I think it was like 2009, and I'm singing the Michael Jackson song, and, you know, I'm remixing the lyrics to my own lyrics, though. So I'm singing the song, but I'm going, instead of, you know, Billie Jean, whatever you say, I say whatever girl name I say, and flip the lyrics to what I'm doing in the moment. And I think right there is where it all started. I was like 9 years old, or no, I was like 5 years old, my bad. And then, you know, after that, I think I always took a liking to music because I was like, this is a real way to express yourself. I ain't had no way to express myself for real, like outside of that. I mean, I could draw, I could talk, I could, you know what I'm saying, act bad at school, you know what I'm saying, show my emotions, but music was the only way I felt like I could really just be fully me without, you know, being present in the moment. And I feel like people don't get that music is so real to some people. Like, and I get why, you know, some parents don't let their kids listen to certain type of music, because growing up, the music might be your parent instead of your parent. You might listen to everything the music's saying. So if you're listening to all violent music, you might grow up to be this killer violent dude, and you might not even know the reason why you is like that, but it's because the music you listen to, the things you was hearing. But yeah, real young it started for me. And after that, you know, I was making playlists real young of my favorite music. I was on certain apps trying to see where I could record myself for free. You know, I was even in my voice memos on my iPhone 5. I was on voice memos recording songs, playing a beat off YouTube on a computer. You know, that's really how I made my first song. But my first in the studio song, I was 10 years old. My dad took me to this his name was X, and then I laid down two tracks and I never got them. I never heard them again after that. I knew they was fire, but yeah, that was my first time I fell in love with the music real young. And if I ain't have it, I think like I really would have been like a terrible person. Like, not even trying to sugarcoat none of that. Like, without the music, I think I would have been a real evil, hateful person. So I think it helped shape me to be more understanding and more in control of my emotions, even though sometimes I still let it get away from me. The music helped me always hone it back in and, you know, calm myself down in a way.
0: So youth really need healthy ways to express themselves. What happens when they don't have that?
1: I think when the youth don't have a healthy way to express themselves, they automatically go to the negative ways. You know, they start, ain't nothing positive really stand out. So when you young, you know, all the negative stuff stand out. Even in a nice cartoon that your parents allow you to watch, you know, it's going to be a fight scene, and you're going to be like, oh, dang, he just beat him up so crazy. And you're going to be trying to replicate that move with your siblings. So it's like our minds real young. It's just attracted to violence because I feel like chaos brings attention. So I think without it, you know, a kid is just spiraling into, you know, not evilness, but like shoot, violent tendencies, you know. I don't know, act out. They gonna be the kid that's always getting a call home, You know, you see this at school growing up, the kids who don't really got no parents at home, you know, where their siblings might be raising them and stuff. They usually always the bad kids, always getting sent home, suspended, stuff like that. So, I mean, that's a prime example right there of what could happen.
0: I think for those youth too that struggle to find a way to express themselves, a little bit going back onto what I was talking about earlier with that importance of having a vision for yourself and actually providing youth a path to live out that vision. Mm-hmm. They need somebody to, and this is why the current school system is a waste of time.
1: Yeah.
0: Because we got these kids with real life trauma, real life social emotional imbalances due to the amount of hostility and danger that they see since they were babies till today. Mm-hmm. And the amount of almost adult level caretaking responsibilities
1: for real
0: that some of these children have at home, and nobody's taking the time to say, are you okay? All they want to say is, are you ready to pass this test score so you can make our school look good?
1: Mm-hmm.
0: Wild.
1: That's all they care about.
0: So at what point for you, who are the people in your life that have allowed you to stay on the righteous path?
1: Well, first I want to say myself, and then I want to say my little sister for real. And then I say my mom and my dad. Really, all the people I ever came into contact with, even my friends, you know, even my guys I know today. You know, everybody helped me in some way discover some part of me, you know, whether it was big or small. So I think I really can't pinpoint one person, but someone that do stand off the most really is my little sister. She helped me a lot more than she probably even know.
0: And what, I love that you first said yourself. Talk to us more about that.
1: Because I feel like, if you're not gonna do it yourself, if you're not gonna believe in yourself first, if you ain't gonna have your own back first, why would you expect anybody else to help you or have your own or have your back or put food on your plate if you can't go get it yourself? And that's just where I feel like a lot of things start within yourself. Because if you don't believe it, how can you even expect the person next to you to believe it? And that's really how I feel about it.
0: It's like you got to at least try.
1: Yeah. If I don't try.

0: 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Interstellar Vision, Intellectual Minds, hanging out with Really Stashing. I had interrupted you talking about At Least Try.
1: Yeah.
0: So you want to continue on that concept? You got to at least try and believe. Do you remember what you was about to say?
1: I don't remember. I stole it.
0: But you do got to at least try. You got to show it for yourself, right? Like, that's a... Let's say, bro, this is even unique for me in regards to the music management side of things. And because even though I am a manager, it's still something that I'm growing into. You know, this Summerfest performance, I don't know. You got to, like, really, it takes time for you to really embody whatever it is that you're becoming. Like, you want to say you're an artist. You know what I'm saying? Then you get thrown on the Summerfest stage. You know what I'm saying? Yeah, it's like, you're really an artist. Yeah. You know what I'm saying? Like, you know, and is that what you really want? Mm-hmm. But on the management side, why would I want to work with you and how could you expect help from me if you're not already helping yourself? Which was kind of the message that you was starting with earlier, I believe. But just like, bro, if you, and that's what Chad Roper is big on. Who I'm not sure if I had introduced you to him yet or like brought his name up, but number one music connect in the city by far, most important. And I had introduced Rio and Jake to him, and him and Rio connected multiple times, but he went through Rio's Instagram. He's like, okay, you posted 3 days ago, 6 days ago, 1 week ago, 2 weeks ago, like, you got to post every day. You know what I'm saying? Why would I invest into you if you're not already promoting yourself off of these free platforms type energy? Why would I invest into you if you aren't creating the content that you could create and showing yourself to the world? So you got to at least try. And when you at least try, it's a really good chance that life is going to back you up in ways that you never expected.
1: For real.
0: Do you have a story that you could share of like something that happened that seemed like it would never happen, but it did come together just because you at least tried and was showing up to the game?
1: I could think I was in like I was like fourth, fifth grade, I think. I was so embarrassed to like be a part of this, I call it the Geek Squad, but it was called the Gifted and Talented Program, and we had to put a little show together for the whole school to watch us, you know, during the pep rally. And I'm in like fifth grade, so I never been in front of the whole school except when we used to sing in the little music choir recitals, but that wasn't nothing. It's like we all up there, everybody paying attention. This is like, you know, I got a main character role, so I gotta really do my role. I gotta really go up there, and I thought I was finna go up there and blow it. You know, nobody's finna laugh. None was finna go my way. I was finna forget the script. And I went up there and I did forget the script. But, you know, my dad, an actor, and he told me, like, hey, when you acting, you know, you wouldn't even be able to tell I'm on that stage and I forgot half my script. Because, you know, I just got to keep it rolling. When you acting, you got to keep acting until it happened. And so I was up there. I forgot the whole script. And I knew it threw everybody else for a loop, so I just started improvising. And, you know, back to the music stuff, I started rapping this song I made, and I said, everybody clap your hands, and the whole school started clapping their hands and repeating after me, and I'm only in fifth grade. So, you know, I got even the older grades, I got some of the teachers, you know, clapping their hands, singing along with me. And this ain't even part of the script at all. But it made the whole school, you know, see me a little differently. Like, hey, who is that? You know what I'm saying? And it made my teacher real mad, though. Because she wanted us to go by the script so bad. We spent every day practicing. And then I just did that. But in my head, I felt like the man. Like, this ain't even how I expected it to go. But it worked out so perfectly. And I incorporated music into it, so.
0: What a great point of mentorship in being able to, the need for an applause regardless if things went your way, right? And that's such an important part for, you know, leadership or anything in general. Teachers, you know, they try to keep things so by the book. instead of just letting people be free and express what comes naturally.
1: Mm-hmm.
0: I want to talk a little bit about being a man and what does that mean to you?
1: I think being a man, first of all, is loving yourself. That's what I think. I think you gotta love yourself in order to even start being a man. Cause a lot of men hate themselves, and I feel like, how can you even think you a man if you even hate yourself? You can't hate yourself and think you a man. No man, you shouldn't be going against yourself if you a man. You a man, you expect people to believe what you say, stand firm on your word, then you got to be the first person to believe what you say and stand firm on your word as a man, you know, within yourself. So I think you start there with loving yourself, believing in yourself, and then you get into the provider aspect. Like, you can't be no man if you can't provide. If you can't provide for yourself, if you can't provide for a life you brought into this world, if you can't provide for the people you love, even though they should love you regardless of what you can provide. But if you can't provide at all, then you're really not a man. And that's just how I feel like it is.
0: We're going to take a very small commercial.

0: 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Interstellar Vision, Intellectual Minds. We are wrapping up here with Really Stashing. And he really stashing. So, brother, first question before we get too deep. If people want to follow your journey, stay up to date, listen to your music, buy your art. I love your shirt. Yeah, let them melt. What's the best place for people to stay up to date with your journey?
1: On Instagram at @really_stashing. And on all platforms at @really_stashing.
0: And really stashing with the S or a dollar sign on all platforms?
1: Both.
0: Both. There's a little bit of a catalog everywhere. Where are you posting the most right now, though?
1: Really all platforms right now, you know.
0: Oh, no, my fault. Are you posting through the dollar sign or the $9
1: sign? $9 sign. Okay. Yeah, really stashing. Yeah.
0: So just straight really stashing. Yeah. R-E-A-L-L-Y space S-T-A-S-H-I-N.
1: Yep, no G.
0: I love it. Next question. This is usually my last question. I'm going to ask this in a fun way for you. But if people, let's say today was your last day on Earth, and you was guaranteed not to get another breath after midnight tonight, and you was given a stone tablet that does talk to text, that whatever you say gets engraved into the stone, and after you pass, every single person the next day gets a hologram of your stone to see what you have wrote on it, and you are given the responsibility to write down your top two suggestions for how to live the most heavenly, righteous, really stashing type of life here on this earth. What are those two suggestions that you are leaving for the world to follow?
1: Let me think.
0: It's a deep one, yeah.
1: And I'm guaranteed not to live past 12.
0: Yeah, so just tonight, if this is your last day on earth, and you are giving two, like, literally, what are the two rules of life to live an amazing, really stashed and successful life on this earth as a human being in this modern world? What are those two suggestions?

0: questions.
1: Okay, first one, save your books. Because you can't be stashing if you ain't saving. You got to be saving to be stashing. And, you know, a lot of stuff happen without money, but a lot of stuff happen with money. You know what I'm saying? A lot of life is lived better through financial responsibility. And so you got to be really stashing to be really stashing. So save your books. And second one, put love last. That's how I feel. Because love feel great when it's good, when it's loving, when it's caring. But love feel terrible when it's not. And love is something everybody as a human does crave. I feel like even if it's unintentionally craved, even if you say you don't want no love, never. You know, you want love in some way, shape, or form, regardless. So if you put love last and you win everywhere else, then the love will come. The love will follow. If you're doing everything you need to do to be the best you can be, then eventually the love will follow. So that's why I say put love last, because I done put love first a lot, and it done left me in last place. So
0: love yourself first.
1: Oh, yeah, love yourself.
0: In a way, you know what I'm saying?
1: Yeah.
0: Stop looking for that external validation.
1: Mm-hmm. Yeah, definitely, definitely. If you don't love yourself, then I don't know how you expect anybody else to love you. So that's like believing in yourself first. If you can't believe in yourself, then how you expect the person next to you to believe what you're saying?
0: Any drops coming up, shows? What's the word? We got 30 seconds.
1: I'm finna drop on the 16th called Bad Participation, and then I'm dropping on the 17th. It's a 3-song EP. At least try before you perish. 3 songs.
0: 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Interstellar Vision, Intellectual Minds, hanging out with Really Stashing, Young Genius. Thank you so much for sharing your time with us, brother.
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I'm so excited to welcome you to our show tonight. I'm your host, Brenda. This week, we're going to focus on feeling some salt spray in our ears and in our faces. It's the Sea Shanty edition. We're going to listen to sea shanties tonight and tunes about islands, or if you're from an island, maybe you'll have a tune tonight as well on this edition of Celtic Shores. So first off, what is the sea shanty? So these were sailor songs. So while sailors were working, they're working on the rigging, they're swabbing the deck, all these things, they might have sung a song to pass the time and keep things moving. First, we're going to start with a song called The Hut on Staffan Island. This is written by Phil Cunningham. Staffan Island is a small island off the coast of the Isle of Skye, which is one of the Inner Hebrides in Scotland. And then we'll go into the Mingalay boat song. This is from the Longest Johns. They're just an amazing vocal, I guess a sea shanty band, for lack of a better word, from the UK. But first up, The Hut on Staffan Island.

with Ella and let her run. Before the wind and tide, the gannets plunge, the gulls keep watch, the heron shoal is wide. Oh, the heron boys, the heron, oh, the heron boys for me. Bread or kibbin, fresh or pickled, oh, the heron's the king of the sea. Country head and yarble point soon be left behind. A fleshwork base out west by west, our merry friends we'll find. Oh, the heron boys, the heron, oh, the heron boys for me. Red or kippet, fresh or pickled, oh, the heron's the king of the sea. Admiral Quirk has struck his flag, so down with the nets and pray. The fisher's friend to bless our homes, we toil by night and day. Oh, the heron boys, the heron, oh, the heron boys for me. Red or pickled, fresh or pickled, oh, the heron's the king of the sea. Over the Crankney eerie lair, the sun's bright signal shines. It's time to haul our glittering trains and ship our loaded lines. Oh, the heron boys, the heron, oh, the heron boys for me. Red or kippet, fresh or pickled, oh, the heron's the king of the sea. With moistened brow, grateful heart, joyful voice we raise. As homeward glides our valiant craft, our morning songs of praise. Oh, the heron boys, the heron, oh, the heron boys for me. Red or kippet, fresh or pickled, oh, the heron's the king of the sea. Oh, the heron boys, the heron, oh, the heron boys for me. Red or kippet, fresh or pickled, oh, the heron's the king of the sea.

You just heard Dark Island from Mary Sandman. This was off a recording from 1965. I was unable to find the album, but I'm guessing it was part of the folk kind of tradition in the 1960s. Before that, we heard Tune of the Fairies. This was from Shane Kirwan off of YouTube. This is a slow air from an Irish whistle. One of the origin stories of this particular song is that one of the last people to leave the Blasket Islands, which were sort of disinhabited in 1953, which are off the western coast of Ireland, this was a song that someone heard on the wind, and they took this song back to the mainland with them. Before that, we heard King of the Sea. This was actually a Manx sea shanty. So the Isle of Man is between Northern Ireland and the northwest coast of England. So the Isle of Man has its own language. It's a Celtic language or Celtic traditions. But that was their own song called King of the Sea. And King of the Sea, of course, in their area is herring or kippers. And then before that, we heard of The Good Tune, which is a really great band that just posts on YouTube. They had a set of reels, the Shetland reels, the Fairy Reel, and Donald Blue. Up next, another fantastic sea shanty with some just really amazing harmonies. We're going to hear from the Longest Johns, and they have a sort of a compilation with Kimber's Men. And these are both, as I mentioned, from the UK, kind of near Bristol or the western coast of England. And after that, we'll hear Three Drunken Maidens from the Isle of Wight from the Makeup and Spain brothers. But first, the final trawl.

You just heard the Canary Island jig. This is from Russell Ballantine, the Canary Islands off the coast of Morocco. The story goes that this 17th century jig was popular with sailors that would hear it, and they would bring those kind of rhythms and tunes back to their country. So we might have the Canary Islands to thank for some Scottish and Irish jig traditions. Up next is The Hound and the Fox off of YouTube. This is called the Sky Boat Song, probably a very familiar song to many of you. This is a story of kind of Bonnie Prince Charlie and how he ended up back on the Isle of Skye in order to get back to France when he was unsuccessful in taking the English crown. The Sky Boat Song.

You just heard Jolly Roving Tar from the Irish Rovers. This is off their 2012 release, Drunken Sailor. What is a Jolly Roving Tar, you ask? It's another name for a cheerful, carefree sailor. Sailors were called tar. That was another nickname for them, as they used to tar their clothing to waterproof it from the sea. Before that was Staten Island, also from the Irish Rovers. This was from their 2000 release, Down by the Lake Inside. And before that, Alistair Fraser on fiddle and Natalie Haas on cello with McLaughlin Strathspey off their 2011 Highlanders Farewell release. We have a couple of songs about Australia coming up. A lot of Irish folks were sent to Australia or chose to go to Australia during the 1700s and 1800s. The first one actually is again from the Irish Rovers. This is called Botany Bay, which is sort of an infamous place, actually, a bay in New South Wales. This is from their 1998 release, Come Fill Up Your Glasses, Botany Bay.

You just heard South Australia from Gaelic Storm. This is off their 1999 release, Herding Cats. Before that, another song off their Herding Cats 1999 release. That was Park East Polkas. And before that, one more from Gaelic Storm. That was the Schooner Lake set off their 2003 release, Special Reserve. If you'd like to listen to past episodes,

the show, you can visit our show page at riverbusradio.com. While you're there, you can also leave us a suggestion with a song idea, or if you have something you'd like to hear a show about. Last up tonight is a trio from Philadelphia. They've got a set called Broad and Fascia, Gone Autumn, and The Changeling. This is Sweelin. Slán go fóill, everyone. We'll see you next time.

Hi everyone, good evening. It is Lee with Out Borders Radio. happy Monday. Tonight I would like to listen to some Turkish rock and roll, some early 2000s jams from Turkey. I will be kind of going through a bunch of different genres. It's interpretation, whatever you think. Some of it's rock, some of it's punk, some of it's post-punk. I don't want to put it in one box. I just know it's good and you should listen to it. I will have to also mention I could not have built this playlist without the support and help from my friend Ali. Ali is Turkish himself, and I little bit about me, I used to bartend. Bartending is really awesome because you can meet a ton of cool different people. Ali was one of my regulars at an old job, and he helped me get this awesome set together of all these different Turkish artists. He gave me a lot of good recommendations, and I really, really enjoy knowing him. So, without further ado, we're going to start out with Kambez by Morva Otsi, and we will hear a little bit more about them after this song.

Wow. The drums at the end, so good. That was Come Buzz by the band Morva Itzi. They are a alternative rock band from Istanbul. They began recording in 1996, and shortly after their 20-year anniversary in 2022, they booked their first solo stadium gig, which hosted about 35,000 viewers, which is awesome. They are such a powerhouse of modern Turkish rock, and they've inspired a bunch of different musicians. They won a 2008 Eurovision song contest, which kind of got them recognized more globally. They published two songs in English in 2010. So good. Next up, we're going to listen to Baliki Alisman Lazim by the band Duman.

Thank you, Duman. The song was Balik Alisman Lazim. Duman is an early 2000s Turkish rock band. The word Duman sometimes meaning fog or mist, which I thought was kind of cool. Yeah, I would kind of classify that as punk, but it's so good. I really am like being drawn to the drums. I don't know why. It's like reminding me of like Red Hot Chili Peppers or like Foo Fighters, maybe. It's like that late 90s sound, I guess. Next up, Bir Kadın Çiçekin by the band Manag. It's spelled lowercase m-a, capital N, lowercase g-a.

Minog, everyone, Minaga, they are so cool. Often labeled as the Turkish Linkin Park, you hear that kind of like early 2000s emo-ish sound. I really like them. They are mainly a fusion with electronic rock and Anatolian melodies. You might hear the word Anatolian or Anatolian throughout this episode as well. It refers to a portion of land that's between Asia and Europe, and it shares a coast with the Black Sea. It's part of a cultural and ethnic group and community there. So there's some parts of these songs where they will be referred to as like, oh, that's Anatolian music, or that the melodic part that I guess Linkin Park just doesn't have. Next up, we're going to listen to Silbastan. It's a song by Sebnam Farah. She, once you hear her, her voice is so beautiful. I adore this song, and I'll speak a bit more about her after we take a listen.

Sebnem Farah, everyone. I love her voice. I think she's so awesome. She started at a boarding school in the 80s as a teenager in Bursa, Turkey. And she started her first group with some friends called the Pegasus. And she learned how to play guitar and she had vocal lessons. So she's a huge singer, songwriter, composer. She really focuses on lyrics. And then she was the vocalist of an all-female hard rock band called Volvex until 1994. And she started doing her own solo stuff. And this doesn't even sound like hard rock to me, which is so it really shows her songwriting skills. And I'm going on a little tangent, but even though I don't understand the language that's being sung or the words that are being said, it is mainly Arabic. You can still have an appreciation. I don't want to tell you what to do, but it's such a loss shutting out music just because you don't understand the language that it's being sung in. If you really need the lyrics and understanding it to connect to it, go for it. But I always tell people, listen to Send Me On My Way by Rusted Root or any Red Hot Chili Pepper song. You don't know what they're saying, but they're singing in English. So God bless Eddie Vedder. But, it doesn't have to be comprehensible to get an emotion and still have an appreciation for it, which I think it's an acquired ear, but I hope everyone gets to practice that on Monday nights when we explore different music like Teoman, the band Teoman with the song Parma Parka.

Parampacha by the artist Teoman, Turkish acoustic singer and songwriter. Next up, we're going to listen to Bir Sevmek Bin Dafa Olmek Demits, long song, by the artist Barış Akarsu. If you do not know Barış Akarsu, you might want to Google him. His name is spelled B-A-R-I-S, Barış Akarsu, A-K-A-R-S-U. Beautiful man. And beautiful singer. Tragically died in a car accident when he was 28. But he's like the Chris Cornell or the Danzig. Kind of Jason Momoa. I don't know. If you're curious, you'll Google it. This is him, Barış Akarsu.

That was Bir Sevmek Bin Defa Olmek Demekimiz by Barış Akarsu. Again, he was like on a roll kind of right from the get-go. He was a Turkish Anatolian rock singer and actor. He released 2 studio albums in 3 years. He was also acting in a television series at the same time. But his life was cut short in 2007 when he was 28. He passed away from a car accident. Next, we're going to listen to the song Sana Dager by Yildiz Tilbe.

Yedilze Tilbe. The song is Sana Dager. I feel like that song stands out a bit more from our earlier songs, were a lot of rock and punk. Yıldız Tilbe is a Turkish singer and songwriter of Kurdish Zaza descent. The Zaza, or Dimili people, are an ethno-linguistic group native to eastern Turkey, numbering roughly 2 to 3 million. They primarily speak Zazaki, which is a northwest Iranian language. While often grouped with the Kurds, Zazaki is distinct from Kurmanji and northern Kurdish. This wonderful singer, Yıldız Tilbe, has sold over 5 million records in Turkey alone since her debut in the late 90s. She kind of has the look of Selena. If anyone was a Selena fan in the 90s, she has that look. And I really like her music. It's really, it almost has like a Spanish guitar influence as well. It's just really interesting to see like what we think a country's music is going to sound like. And then we find out like, oh, there's actually like small ethno-linguistic groups that are part of that country and they have their own culture, their own language. And it's very different because obviously I'm a bit of a linguistics nerd. Having a show like this, you know, like even geographic elements can contribute to how a language develops and evolves. If that's why the Basque languages are so well isolated and they had they didn't evolve that much over the years because they were surrounded by these large mountain ranges like the Swiss Alps. So they, you know, kind of stayed the same and they weren't influenced by people coming in. It's just interesting, you know? At least it is to me. Next song is Fesipulan Allah by Eric Corey.

Erkin Kore. The song was Fesbodun Hala. He was a popular 70s rock artist from Istanbul. Next, we're going to go back to Duman, that rock band we listened to earlier with their song Yorick.

band Tuman with the song Yorek. Very good. Next, we're going to listen to the song Sedim by Ogan Sen Ilesoy. He is a Turkish musician, vocalist, and guitarist for the thrash metal band Mezarak Abul. If I've butchered, which I have, the pronunciation of anything tonight and you're not able to catch it, do not fear. On Spotify under the name Without Borders Radio, I have all these playlists ready for you guys. Just find the date of the show that you want to listen back to, and you will find all the songs that I played in order. And you can save that playlist. I'll make sure to make tonight's very soon. This is Sedim by Ogan Salasoy.

0: We won't make it to all the songs I had planned for you tonight, but that's okay. Like I said, I've got it all on the playlist. I'm working on potentially moving those playlists to Apple Music too, if that's a, you know, desired thing. I'll post on Instagram. Oh yeah, I have an Instagram, withoutborders.radio. You should go look me up every Monday night, 7 p.m. I play music from all over the world. And if you want to hear something special, you're like, ah, I know this great, like, prog rock band from Argentina. Put it, just give it to me, and I will share it. I have a Google Form link on my Instagram where you guys can submit songs that you want to hear. You can also opt in or out if you want me to cite you on air. But it's been a pleasure, everyone. Thank you so much for listening. I appreciate you, and rock on. We'll end with some more music.
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4: 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I'm your host, Eric, and we are going to be talking about, as we are wont to do, issues of media literacy. How do we, as human beings on this planet, use media and technology in a way that doesn't destroy us and bring us into fascism? We haven't figured it out yet, but, you know, we're working on it. At least I am. I'm joined today by nobody. I'm by myself, which is okay. I am very used to hearing myself speak and hearing my inner monologue, but now I get to share it with all of you. But, you know, my various co-hosts and partners are all doing other things today, and so you get unfiltered Eric today, which, you know, hopefully is right up your alley. Hopefully you're fine with that. I'm happy with it. I got a great topic to talk about, so I'm hoping you will hang out with me for the next hour or so and consider the questions that I have for us to raise or I have raised for us to consider. And that question is about election season. You know, so we are once again in election season, the perpetual cycle of elections that we have here, in which we stressfully elect new leaders to ignore all of our demands and needs. We're you know, that moment is upon us again. So I wanted to talk about the Wisconsin governor's race in particular. We've been talking, you know, AJ and I and other people who we have on the News Hole will regularly talk about politics, electoral politics, and you know, we attempt and try to do so from the perspective of you know, libertarian leftist or libertarian socialist minded people who fall within, you know, a spectrum of evolving spectrum of politics. And so, you know, we're sort of always running up against this perpetual problem of trying to figure out how we engage in a system in which electoral politics exists, but for which we also understand its limitations, you know, meaning, you know, I'm of the mind, and I made this argument on the show, you know, many times, and a lot of my community organizing work revolves around this general principle, which is, you know, the media has convinced us that the only way to help ourselves and save ourselves is through voting for somebody. And that's proven to be a really disastrous assumption to rely upon. and dangerous from a lot of different reasons, but one of which being that it simply isn't effective, right? It doesn't work. If we as a group of humans on this planet nominate a group of representatives to govern us, it's a recipe for disaster, because then what do we do in the meantime? And the answer to that is we entertain ourselves, or we work for bosses ourselves to death, or both of those things, right? We don't really take part in the activities of governing and democratically deciding how we're going to live, right? We abdicate that responsibility to somebody else so that we can engage in leisure. What does that leisure activity actually look like? It's mostly work and media consumption. So, that's a real problem, because that's not really living. You know, that's not living our lives if all we do is work and then go home and make a bunch of content through, you know, consuming media for millionaires, right? That's basically working all the time. Anyway, you know, this I'm on my soapbox about how much we work, and I'm preaching to the choir, I'm sure. You know, but the issue comes back to the fact that, like, so much of our day is spent in ways that are, we are left believing that there's nothing that we can do about it, or that the reason that it's like that is because something went awry the last time we voted, right? And if we just do it right the next time, we'll finally get this thing nailed down, right? So, in other words, like, part of my logic, part of my philosophy about this is that it's kind of irrational to assume that this is ever going to work right. Or rather, that it's not working exactly the way it's supposed to right now, right? You know, any one of those assumptions could be correct. So that doesn't mean, you know, that I completely abdicate responsibility for taking part in the democratic processes that do exist, however imperfect that they are. But you have to start from the position that these are imperfect, that they are problematic. And when you start from that position, you accept that as a reality, as an adult, then you can at least conclude, well, we shouldn't expect this very, very imperfect thing to be able to help us, you know, beyond whatever its limitations are. And, you know, that's, to me, a frightening thought, or at least it was, but it's a very liberating thought, too, because, you know, then you start to accept that nobody's coming to save you. Nobody's coming to help you, right? Nobody's going to get elected and fix this for anybody, you know, and that is a harrowing thought, but it's also a reminder that things can get better. And that the only way that they're going to get better is if you, the person listening to this, watches less media, is on social media less, and out in your communities more, working less at your job, spending more time in your community to the extent that it's possible, right? That's what has to happen, you know? So that doesn't mean, again, that, like, politicians play no role in this, right? Obviously they do. But what I'm arguing is that we should not look to them for guidance or leadership. We certainly should not look to them to tell us what we can expect. You know what I mean? That's part of the problem here, is what when we assume that all of our solutions come through electoral politics, then we wait for them to tell us what we should expect. So they're like, oh, here's what we, you know, you guys want universal health care? The best we can do is this industry giveaway called Obamacare. And we're like, okay, well, I guess that's better than nothing, better than what we used to get. And it's obviously not better, you know, it's obviously worse. Terrible healthcare in America is worse than it's ever been. And everybody knows it. So, you know, how, like, when you look back at that moment, that's what I'm saying is, like, that's what happens to us when we filter all of our desires and wants, all of our politics through electoralism. We're like, well, of course we would love to have, you know, universal healthcare, but we can't ever get it because, you know, of the lobbyists, or because of the Republicans, or because of the Electoral College, or because of the Supreme Court. You can name any number of things, of reasons, legitimate reasons, mind you, why we can't have that thing. But it doesn't actually matter, because the takeaway message is you can't have it that way, right? That's what you have to accept. It doesn't matter if you're right or wrong. It doesn't matter if you're walking around all the time saying it should be this way, we should be able to do that, it should. You're just setting yourself up for disappointment. Of course we should have it better than we do. No doubt. Who disagrees with that? Nobody. So if that's the basis of your politics, well, then no wonder things are terrible, right? The basis of your politics is that these politicians should be listening to us because they should not be beholden to capitalist money, right? No doubt, of course. You know, like, tell everybody on earth something we don't know. That doesn't mean anything, right? Because it doesn't do anything about changing it. And part of it explains the problem, right? Which is that you can't actually do anything to change it because the system is so hopelessly corrupted. So that means that you have to be realistic about what you expect that thing to be able to do. And therefore, we start to put our energy and time and efforts into other places where we feel we might be able to actually do some good, right? And that means, you know, drastically narrowing our focus to the communities that we actually touch. So, you know, this is all, I'm going to return to this point in a couple of minutes when we talk a little bit about what, you know, the issue of the day is in specific, you know, in particular the, you know, the governor's race. But I'm going to return to this issue of, you know, reminding us that there are limitations to electoral politics. You know, so if you're paying attention to, you know, the governor's race, you would probably know that, who was it? David Crowley, county executive, dropped out of the race for governor this week or yesterday or the day before, something like that, and had endorsed, you know, what's the name? Sarah Rodriguez, the lieutenant governor. And, you know, you're a listener, you might be wondering, oh, that's disappointing, you know, because Francesca Hong is doing so well, right? And is getting a lot of press and is speaking, you know, in ways that are resonating a lot with young voters, right? Younger people. So, you know, again, this for the record, you know, like I don't believe that Fran Hong or anybody else is going to make or break the state of Wisconsin. Right? I don't think politicians have that power, you know. So, you know, again, my overarching argument here is that we should focus less on the governor and the assembly and the state and all that and focus more on what we can do in our actual communities. But to the degree that this is going to have an impact on us for the next couple of years, it's important enough to pay attention to what is happening, right? And so, you know, the fact that there are, you know, members of the Democratic Party in Wisconsin who are, you know, dropping away, which is normal. You know, this kind of happens. But the reason I want to raise this is because, you know, you should focus on what the arguments are that are emerging, right? Because the ultimate issue here is that we tend to believe that the Democratic Party is a more democratic, lower, you know, small d Democratic Party. That's a hard thing to say. The Democratic Party is more democratic as a party, right? That's very confusing. But that they're, let's say they're not as authoritarian, they're more transparent, you know, than the Republican Party. You know, I think maybe people would have believed this a couple of years ago, but, you know, during, you know, everybody saw what happened to Bernie Sanders. Basically, what happens to politicians when they are socialists and they are trying to occupy any space within the Democratic Party? You know, and again, for the record, I don't believe that the Democratic Party is ever going to really let its left flank take over control of it. Maybe they're able to grasp control and hold the levers or wield, you know, some power within it. But overwhelmingly, I find that to be a very dubious long-term project. And I'm going to talk to you a little bit about why that's the case if you're not already familiar. Because some of you may be thinking like, oh, well, you know, there's nothing wrong with this, you know, blah, blah, blah. But I want to point out something about, you know, the David Crowley exit from this race. He basically was like, I'm stepping away from this race because I think it's important that we beat, you know, Tom Tiffany in December. Right. So, OK, that's a subtle message. You know, we can accept that, like, OK, you know, maybe this person is dropping out for party unity, you know, and that. You know, if that is the case, I have a strong objection to that in general, right? I don't think as you know, people in a democracy, we should be like dropping out of the race because we're afraid of harming whoever it is that goes up against the opponent in the next election, right? Do you see how that's anti-democratic? You know what I mean? Like, we as citizens need, and we're told in a democracy we get the full range of opinions that are available, right? And so if you are a politician in the Democratic Party and you disagree with somebody else, then you're supposed to be able to advocate for your position. You're supposed to argue for it, right? And voters are going to decide who is most electable then, and that's how democracy is supposed to work. You know, so when you have members of the party doing this, kind of signaling this, you should be skeptical about this, right? This is not a good sign. And the argument they're always going to use is like, well, it's more important that we beat the opponent. Really? Then what? Right? why is it that, like, again, this is the way that the party mentality trickles down to the rest of us. And then we start to adopt the party line rather than citizens, voters, who are subject to the rule of these parties, right? So I want you, political party, to explain your position, right? I don't want you to be like, well, we're not actually going to debate it because that could endanger our chances in November. And it's more important to beat the opponent in November than it is to give you, the potential voters, a full exposed discussion and debate about what we're going to do if you actually elect these people, right? And so it's not an innocuous thing that's happening when these kinds of things happen, right? And so the fact that they are undermining our own democratic processes right before our eyes and telling us it's for our own good, right? Because people on like Facebook and whatever will go online and be like, yeah, no, this is good. This is smart. You should be doing this. You know, like, it's more important to beat Trump. It's more important to beat the Republicans than anything else. You know, but when has that not been true for us, right? When has that not been the case in America, that it's been more important to beat the Republicans than to have a full discussion about the Democratic Party's politics, right? The answer to that is never, not in my lifetime. You know, it's always been this way, where we can't have a discussion about it, because if we do, we might create a weakness in our candidate going up against the Republicans. The weakness of Democratic candidates is their fear, their cowardice. It's this. This is why they are terrible. This is why they can't beat Republicans, right? Because they're so afraid of standing up for what they believe in, or identifying what it is that they believe in, and then standing on that business. So at the very least, this is why I like the socialist candidates around the country, is because at the very least, they stand on that business. They go out and they say, I know that you're going to try to red bait us, which we're going to talk about red baiting in a second if you're not familiar. But I know you're going to, you know, straitjacket us in the communist language, right? And you're going to make everybody scared of Soviet-style breadlines. But these people know that they have to go out there and make the case to people, to voters anyways, in spite of that that significant hurdle, right? In spite of that, you know, that logistical and rhetorical barricade that they have to overcome. And so, you know, for that reason alone, I am willing to offer some praise to these people, because it's not easy to do, right? It's not easy to sell people on socialism when you have to basically explain what it is, what you're talking about, right? Which is, like Bernie Sanders has made clear, is like, you know, like Nordic style social democracies, you know, not Soviet style communist bloc living, but like social democracies in which you have a high tax rate, but then those taxes are used to provide really high quality services to people, right? And so, you know, not everybody wants that. I get that. But I think that a vast majority of young people in America want that, especially because of what we've been living with its inverse, its opposite, for so long, right? Like, clearly, this is not a better alternative to that. And we're going to talk about that, you know, that in a second. So that's the kind of framework that I want to talk about first in the fact that Crowley and others are dropping out, right? Like, so Crowley basically said, like, y'all should get behind Sarah Rodriguez. And, you know, Mandela Barnes was upset about this, saying that, you know, he wants to stay in the race and he's got the best chance of winning. And of course, Fran Hong was like, you know, this is ridiculous. And I'm going to explain why she made that argument in a second. It's probably, I mean, maybe it's already apparent to you why, you know, she would make that argument. The simple reason being is the electability argument that is that kind of underpins what Crowley is saying here and what the other people in the Democratic establishment are saying about Fran Hong, in basically the same way that Democratic establishment candidates and leaders say the same thing about Mamdani in New York, or, you know, the socialists who have won in Colorado and other places, which is about electability. So you might be saying, what is electability? So, you know, so Lieutenant Governor Sarah Rodriguez makes the claim that it is too important to risk having a candidate with this kind of baggage. So we're going to talk about the dog whistles here, basically, of how the mass media and how politicians utilize anti-socialist, anti-left dog whistles in political discussions, in advertising, and in campaigns in order to create a rhetorical barricade, a barrier that makes it very, very unlikely or difficult for voters to you know, to move along and vote for a socialist candidate, even though they very often agree, right? And this is like the Democratic Party's bread and butter, right? This is what they do better than anybody. This is why I don't like the Democrats. This is why I'm not a Democrat, right? For this reason, because this strategy is so disgusting, so overtly gross, but they still continue to use it because it's their only strategy, right? Because at the end of the day, it is more important for the Democratic Party to keep socialists and left flank at bay than, like, they share that desire with Republicans, right? And in that regard, this is why it is such a dangerous thing, because the tools that they use to undermine left voices in the mass media are right out of the playbook of the conservatives. They're exactly the same, right? In fact, if it wasn't for conservative voices in the media, then red baiting wouldn't work. So red baiting is basically when you accuse somebody of being a communist or a closet communist or a secret socialist or, you know, a hater of democracy or a Soviet spy. It's all kind of the same, right? It's like this idea that there's this red menace secretly working to undermine capitalism, as if capitalism works so great and you need spies to undermine it. Like, my God, it's the worst system we've ever devised. It's so unbelievably unstable, right? Like, the idea that you need Soviet spies to undermine this thing is just ridiculous, right? Laughable. But, you know, whatever. It's effective nonetheless, and that's really what we're talking about here. So that's what red baiting is, right? So it's when you're able to basically argue that, like, this is the slippery slope that leads to communism, and, you know, our American psyche has been inundated generations of anti-communist propaganda in our media, so that this generates a very real, palpable fear in people, right? And, you know, so ask yourself why the Democrats would want to do this. What purpose does it serve the Democrats, you know, to cut off the left flank of their political coalition, you know, their so-called big tent? Well, you know, you could look to Sarah Rodriguez and her credentials and the credentials of some of the other folks running for office versus Francesca Hong to get a better sense of why this is the case. And I've said this many, many times on the News Hole, and you're going to hear it again. The Democrats are not your friends, and the reason is because the Democrats are your bosses, right? The people who, like, are the liberals in our community who are like, oh, I'm just gonna, you know, I'm running this small business, and, you know, sure, it's, you know, I'm cutthroat to my employees, but, like, that's just the way, you know, it's got to be, you know? You just have to accept that that's the way that, you know, we make money. Sarah Rodriguez was a former nurse manager. Right. So she was, you know, a nurse for a little while and then went into management. Right. So she became the boss. She became the person whose job it was to essentially argue and advocate on behalf of the employer against workers, against unionized workers. Right. So, you know, they weren't unionized where she was working, I don't believe. But had they been, right, then her position would have been on the opposite side of the union. So this is one of the, you know, this is the tricky, slippery way that the Democrats like to avoid culpability for this, because they like to speak to union workers, right? They like to speak the language of the working class. But these people are not of our class, right? I want to make that very clear. Francesca Hong is. And again, this is not an endorsement to go vote for. I frankly don't care who you vote for. Because I don't think it's actually going to matter. But you can actually look at Francesca Hong as a single mother and a chef, right, working in restaurants versus a manager of a healthcare system, right, to understand that there's very clear class differences between these two politicians. And it matters in what kinds of policies they will support, right? So this is not an innocuous difference. You know, the people, the establishment Democrats who are now coalescing around the lieutenant governor in this race realize that if they're going to beat Hong, they have to have a single candidate, right? And they want a candidate that can mirror as many of her strengths as possible, right? Hong's strengths, that is. And so that's one of the reasons why the lieutenant governor is an appealing candidate. You know, all the candidates in the race have, you know, for a party like, you know, or for a race, excuse me, like the governor's race, they all have appropriate credentials, you know, more or less. So the issue is not who is going to, you know, create the conditions in Wisconsin that are best for workers moving forward. No. None of the establishment candidates would ever make an argument like that. Their argument is we have to beat Tom Tiffany. We have to beat the Republicans. We have to stop Trumpism, right? And so when we're like, hey, are you going to actually advocate for workers? Like, what would happen if, you know, teachers' unions were to go on strike, right? What would be your position? Would you force those workers to go back to work? Or would you, you know, advocate for the rights of those workers? You know, I don't trust a manager, right? I don't trust the boss to side with workers, especially public sector workers, on this issue, right? This is not, of course, to say that I believe that Hong as governor would either, right? Because again, I generally don't trust politicians of any kind, and I think it's in our best interest for none of us to ever trust them, right? If we are going to do things like advocate for our kids in our community through strong teachers unions, it should be regardless of who is the governor, right? The governor stands on the opposite side of any of us who are doing that kind of work, right? So if we are trying to advocate for kids in our communities through a teachers union, the governor, regardless of their political party, regardless of who it is, stands in opposition to that. Right. They have to, because their job is to try to represent, you know, the entire state and to try to balance everything. Right. And to try to create coalitions that make it so that, OK, let's try to find a way to make it so that the teachers unions are happy. And, you know, this other group of people who are standing against the teachers, let's make sure they're happy. Right. You know, this is so much of what political democracy looks like, which is everybody gets nothing that they need or want, because there's always a group of very powerful people who ensure that workers, you know, black and brown people, single mothers, that these people don't get the things that they need to survive, right? Because that would be expensive, right? It would be expensive for them, or at least they think it would be. And so, you know, the Democratic Party does not want its party to be controlled by the likes of us. You know, people on the left, people who don't care about capitalism, who don't care about money, right? Who don't believe that the state as it currently functions is worth preserving or protecting just because it has, you know, this kind of ideological history, right? I want things that are going to work. I think want things that are going to make people's lives better, right? So that's what I care about. That's what I focus on. And there's lots of people like me, you know what I mean? Who you know, aren't in here advocating for violent overthrow, right? Like, what would be the point of that? You know, here's what I advocate that we do. We stop paying attention to the politicians to the degree that we can, and we start creating the things in our communities that they were supposed to deliver to us. We build them ourselves so that they can never take them away from us. That's what I think we should do in the long and the short of it, right? So that means creating organizations and structures and putting them in place and building networks. This will take a long time. You know, this is a long-term project for us, right? But we should start small in our communities, right, in our neighborhoods, in our parks, and in our schools, and start to build this network up, right? Flexing the muscle that have grown atrophied over the years so that we get out in our communities and start talking more to our neighbors, right? We stop walking by people in our community who are experiencing homelessness or addiction, and we start helping them, right? We stop caring about our jobs and our Netflix shows and our money, and instead start putting our time into our communities. And the more that we do that, the more that we serve our communities, the less ability that these ghouls have to weaponize these political tools against us, right? So that should be the ultimate goal, is to make it so that at the end of the day, it doesn't matter who is in the governor's office, because those people can only help us. They can't harm us. That's my ultimate goal. That's my mission, right? You could only help us. You could never harm us. You can't take away food. You can't take away our water. You can't take away our housing and our healthcare. We have to figure out a way to do that for ourselves, so that the government's only ability, the corporation's only ability, is to provide us with help, things that we want, things that we need, things that we tell them, and never the things that can hurt us. Because that's what the government does now, right? They adjudicate all the things that we need for survival, our free time, right? They tell us how much we can work, how we get our health care, how much we can have to pay to live places and travel, right? Like, that's what I'm talking about, right? That's what autonomy means, right? Like, I don't care if the government has those powers, right, if they were sharing them freely with citizens in a way that was equal and fair, but they've never done that, you know? And while I would love to be able to vote that into existence, I'm not convinced I could ever do that, or any of us could ever do that. So we have to arrive at an alternative plan. And that means, you know, trying to figure out ways to, at the very least, like, you know, things like food, housing, healthcare, how do we give the basic necessities of those things to each other in our community, right? And then we can think about transportation, education, and so on, right? We start small and build. That's what the news hole is about. You know, this doesn't have to be a scary project. You know, it doesn't have to be a scary endeavor. It is a little scary at first, I think, accepting that, you know, these are the conditions that we're in and nobody's coming to help us. But, you know, once that is something that we accept, things get a little bit easier. And then you start to look to the members of your community and you start to put the effort into helping them, serving them, that will actually, you know, help us help ourselves in the long run. You know, I'm reminded of, I mentioned this, I think, on the last show, right? I was reading that book, Service Berry, and, you know, I keep thinking about this statement about the fact that they, you know, they asked this indigenous person where he stores his meat, and he says he stores his extra meat in his brother's belly, right? And I love this because it illustrates two things. One, that the food has to be eaten now, right? Share with the people around you now, today, right? Give what you have today. And the reason why it's a good thing to do that is because that is like long-term storage, right? You share with the people in your community, and then tomorrow when you need of them, they will give to you, right? And we have to start living by that principle, testing it and working it and flexing it so that we can rely on it and trust it in the way that we've come to trust the government. And we can. I would much rather trust any of you, right? And you, I'm sure the case, maybe not for everybody, but plenty of you would rather trust me than the state. You should. I'm a very nice guy. Okay. So let me move on now. So I've gotten through this reminder that, you know, our system is set up to build trust in a system that is, should not be and ought not be trusted. But without a viable alternative, we're stuck with no solution. And that's why, you know, that's what I try to advocate for on this show, is building that new community, right? That new form of existence and democracy where we can meet each other's needs. And slowly but surely, you know, the fear that the state has had to impose on us starts to lessen. We feel a lot less alone and more connected to each other. You know, but I want to push back because I know that there's somebody out there right now who is listening to this who is persuaded by the electability argument. You know, and this is so annoying to me. I'm sorry. I'm sorry if, you know, my listener, I just called you annoying. But it's a kind of ugly lie to me that our primary focus has to be not letting things get worse. You know, like, that is a logical fallacy, right? That because if that's the case, you can see how that would get us into exactly the situation we're in right now, right? Which is, we have a terrible, dangerous politician wielding power to harm our community, right? 57 neighbors were abducted between June 29th and July 1st. 37 were abducted the week before that, right? So these are serious issues, right? These are serious things happening in our community, right? And so being able to protect ourselves from them, from these things, requires us to be able to take a serious approach to how this problem exists, right? And what can we actually do about solving it, right? You know, I'm not convinced, you know, that just electing another politician, either at the federal level or the state level, is going to do much for us, right? When we have no ability to control what these people do once they become elected. Right? They're the ones who then sell to us by saying the same thing over and over again. Hey, if you don't support this terrible healthcare policy, then the Republicans are going to win and then it'll be worse. So then we're like, oh, okay, well, I guess we'll vote for Obama. And they're like, he's deporting people, putting kids in cages, starting wars, right? And we're like, hey, man, you're not supposed to be doing those things. You're the Democrat. And they're like, yeah, but, you know, if you say those things out loud, then that's what's going to give rise to the Republicans, right? And so it's always this fear that we can't expect our politicians to act better than the Republicans, right? Because if we ask them to do that, if we expect them to do that, they can always just say, hey, why are you criticizing me? You want a Republican? You want the Trump again? Right? It's always the same argument. And it means that we never, ever imagine that we could have anything better. And so I say, fine, lean into that. You can never have anything better by voting. But you can have a lot better by working, by getting into your communities and doing the work ourselves. Things can get better here. And I am a strong advocate that if we do this, right, if we believe that it can be done and start to do it, we will start to see these results. And we are, I think, starting to see many of these results in the community. You know, I volunteer at Jackson Park a lot. And, you know, I've lived in and around the South Side most of my life, with the exception, you know, a couple of rare exceptions. And I've never seen Jackson Park in my life, since maybe since I was a little kid, this active with people, you know, constantly utilizing the park from sun up to sundown. They just did, like, you know, they put in new pickleball courts, and they're like, you know, there's going to be, you know, they're going to be like dredging out the river and the creek in the back, and you know, taking out the pond. But there's a sort of palpable sense in our communities that people know that they have to get out and do things, that they have to be around each other, right? That they have to be looking at each other and seeing each other, because it matters, right? For some reason, we know that inherently and intuitively, our failure to spend time around each other is having an impact on us, right? And we can't exactly know and say what that thing is all the time, but we know that we feel better, right, when we push back against it. Okay, sorry, just need to get some water. All right, so, you know, the other thing I wanted to mention, too, about the governor's race is, you know, and I did mention this in a very, very early episode of the News Hole, which is that, you know, in Milwaukee, when we had a socialist mayor for many years, the Democratic Party and the Republican Party in Milwaukee ran a unity candidate, right? So they put together a candidate who could reasonably fit within either party. So I want to pause there for a second and just think about how often that has happened in our lifetimes, or in the, you know, the history of this country, let's say since 1950, in which this is basically, you know, what people argued was the case with Eisenhower, right? Who, you know, basically because of his, you know, his D-Day sort of fame and popularity from the, you know, the Normandy invasion in World War II, you know, he was popular in the United States, and basically anybody, whoever he decided to, whatever party he decided to run under, he was going to be a shoo-in, right? He was going to be a winner. And reasonably, his politics could have easily fit within the Democratic Party, the Republican Party of the 1950s, you know. And there have been many politicians who have switched parties, right? There have been many politicians who were in one party in their younger years and then another in the other party in their later years, including Donald Trump, right, who used to claim to be a member of the Democratic Party and pro-choice and these other things. And then, you know, later years, and he realizes he could be president by apprehending the Republican Party's ideological apparatus, he just did that, right, and weaponized that in a very easy way. We think about guys like Joe Lieberman or Tulsi Gabbard, right, people who have been in the Democratic Party and then switched, or from one to the other, right? The reason that this happens is because those parties have a significant amount of overlap. In other words, the very, very far right side of the Republican Party, you know, you can imagine this as a picture, and then the very, very far right side of the Democratic Party is fully within the center of the right. You know what I mean? So there are, you know, centrist and conservative Democrats who could easily be Republicans, moderate, let's call them moderate Republicans, blue state Republicans, whatever that stuff means. You know, and here's why that is a thing, right? Here's why you have all of these politicians in Wisconsin, in the Democratic Party, advocating for this. Because they also are basically fighting with Republicans for who gets to hold the levers of the capitalist machine and which groups of people then get to make money from this system. You know, this is not as though, I mean, none of you are naive enough, I'm sure, to believe that if the Democrats got into power that they would fundamentally restructure the power dynamics so that it was more democratic to people, right? Get rid of the Electoral College, for example, get rid of the Senate, you know. These kinds of things are built into, like, oh, we have to keep the filibuster because it protects our bipartisan nature. I mean, get real, right? Like, grow up, Peter Pan. We're serious. We're being serious here, right? You think that in any point in America, right, specifically, let's call it the last 40 years, that the filibuster in the Senate has been used as anything designed to make sure that, like, one party isn't running away with all of the power, right? The people who decide policy in the Senate and elsewhere are more or less just the corporations who buy and pay for those people to run for office, right? So it's ultimately the donors that decide who runs for office, what those people are allowed to say, what they're allowed to get away with doing. It's not up to us, the voters, right? And it's not even up to those politicians per se. A good example of this, I was just, you know, maybe some of you heard about this, Rahm Emanuel. Oh, man, I wish AJ was here. AJ loves dunking on Rahm Emanuel, former mayor of Chicago, union buster, chief of staff or something like that for Obama. I forgot. He had a lot of other, you know, he's been around. He also hates Netanyahu, Israel's prime minister. So they have some disagreements. But anyways, the point of this whole story is that Rahm Emanuel went to Israel and basically was like, signaled to them that the Democratic Party going forward was going to have to take a very different stance for support of Israel in light of its war in Gaza. And so they're like, you know, you're not allowed to just kind of do a genocide and then nobody pays attention to it. And even if he disagrees, right, like Rahm Emanuel or other members of the Democratic Party, you know, the variability, many people in the Democratic Party have a significantly more pro-Zionist, pro-Israel position than people on the left flank of the Democratic Party. This is, you know, understood. It's actually true of many people in the Republican Party, too, as it turns out. But for, you know, for a stalwart, you know, Democratic politician from the machine, from the centrist, to go forward and say that the Democrats are no longer going to be able to, you know, to support Israel in the way that they had been before, right? That signals, I think, an important shift. Now, whether or not they're going to do any of that stuff, right, is yet to be seen. Whether or not they'll be held accountable for any of the atrocities committed, we can all understand probably not. But it does signal the shift in how they have to move that political party in another direction. And this is part of the reason why is people like Fran Hong, right, who are able to, or Mamdani for that matter, right, or any of the other socialist candidates who, again, have different positions on things around the country, right, like things like Israel and Palestine, on, you know, public transportation, on education and all these things. But broadly speaking, you know, these different politicians and candidates have a way of speaking about these issues that are far more appealing to community-focused voters in the United States, right? So in other words, for the people who are already started to sort of reject the idea that these politicians are going to save us, that's part of the reason why I think a lot of these like DSA candidates are winning, is because I think that there's this element that is, I'm trying to think if I could find an example of this, like, this is what the politicians are going to do, right? This is what they should be doing. You know, Mamdani had this kind of joke about this where he's like, you know, I'm just going to turn off like the, you know, the cruelty machine, right? It's like, you don't have to hurt people. You can just make your government help and be helpful, right? Rather than trying to figure out a way to help people by hurting, you know, somebody else. This is the kind of thing where it's like, and members of the community are going to also find ways to improve the lives of their own community members, right, through their own grassroots work and through their own networking. And I think this has to be the way that we do it, right, is politicians should not be able to determine or even set the expectations for what we are allowed to have, right? To me, that's a fundamental issue of democracy. You should be able to say, we want this thing. And I don't want any politician to come forward and say, the best we can do is this, because that's what a boss says, right? And again, like one of the reasons I like to use this metaphor is I want you to think about your political system like your work environment, because it's far more close to your work environment than to a democracy. And you can't see me, but I'm using scare quotes, because like you can tell your boss, hey, I want a raise. And they're like, the best I can do is nothing. And then you're like, okay, well, I need healthcare, so I guess I will keep doing this, or, you know, I don't know, find an alternative. It's the same with your democracy, right? We're like, we want non-rapist, non-Zionist, non-capitalist politicians, people who like just, you know, want to help us improve our communities. And they're like, the best we can do is this union-busting billionaire. And we're like, oh, okay. Well, that seems like a lot of those in the Democratic Party, right? And so, you know, this brings us back to the central question that I want you to think about when you're interrogating politicians or what they are saying to you is, do not fall victim to the electability argument, because it's just a scare tactic, right? Then again, it doesn't matter who you vote for. All I'm saying is don't fall for that, right? And it doesn't matter which politician it comes from, right? Because, you know, Tom Tiffany, as a matter of fact, and somewhat ironically, is making the exact same argument. Even though he doesn't have any real competition in this race, you know, the Democratic Party would also like it if there was no serious competition, right? They would like the exact same situation that Tom Tiffany is in, which is why they're all coalescing around Rodriguez and encouraging everybody else to drop out so that the hope is that they can beat Hong quickly or easily and then, you know, go against Tom Tiffany, right? So it's exactly the same thing. The thorn in the side is always people like Hong or Mamdani, right, who have the audacity to say, I know that voters want something different than what you're offering, right? And I can provide it, or I can at least speak to it, right? I can't fix or solve everything, but, like, I'm not going to pretend that the only thing I can do is not be a Republican, right? I don't know how to make Democrats understand that this is going to fail again. It will fail every time. I actually think that Hong is going to mop the floor. I think that she's likely to take the nomination because, again, she's much more genuine than any of these other politicians. And this is a crisis that the Democrats encountered in the last election cycle, clearly didn't learn their lesson, is when you focus on electability, all that voters see is a con, right? Full stop, it's never going to work. All that they see is a slippery politician who cares more about appearing non-threatening to conservative white voters than to actually giving us what we have told you for 1,000 times we need, right? So this is why if you push out people like Hong, right, the left flank of the Democratic Party, and put in these centrist boss candidates, you know, people whose politics are clearly jeopardized by their you know, refusal to support Palestine or these other issues that they've just not, you know, the fact that they're bosses and millionaires or have been part of the Democratic apparatus for many, many years, right? If you put these people up, then voters immediately recognize that you're not serious about giving us, you're not listening, right? Maybe that's the best way to put it. You're just not listening. And that doesn't, of course, mean that everybody has to vote for Hong, right? It means that you have to have a serious showing of her position, right? You have to take seriously what she is saying. You have to try to engage those voters. And if you don't, then you should expect to lose. And therein lies the problem, is that they can see that the writing is on the wall, that they're going to lose. And rather than accepting that their position is no longer popular enough to win, they instead conspire, right? They instead try to coronate a politician, a candidate, just like they did with Harris, and that blew up in everyone's face, right? To try to do the same thing, right? Is to say, like, well, no, we're gonna figure this out in the back room. We don't want to make anything too public because then we give fodder to the Republicans, and it's more important, of course, that we beat the Republicans than have a democratic, open, transparent process, right? So, you know, I know that it sounds like I'm endorsing Hong, and that's not what I'm doing, but, you know, it's hard for me to have this conversation when what I'm trying to say is, like, oh my God, like, what they're doing to Hong is so unfair and so transparent, and it's gonna blow up in their face, you know, that it's, and frankly, I actually don't care. I think Hong is actually probably a strong enough candidate to, you know, to weather any electability worries that they have, right? I think electability is a construction of centrists, right? Because they only see political terms in the framework of beating the opponent, right, and beating the Republican, and so their goal is to try to capture more of what they consider to be the important electorate. And, you know, part of this is really offensive to me as well, because it makes these assumptions about Black and brown voters, right, and voters in the community about what they want. The Democratic Party does this all the time, where they're like, well, what, for example, think about, what does these centrist candidates, who are they meant to appeal to? I know you're saying it in your head, if not out loud, right? They want these candidates because they appeal to rural white voters, right? And they've said this many times. You can read any of the articles that are circulating about Francesca Hong. Wisconsin Examiner has one. PBS has one. WISN has one, right? Go and read those articles. And they all basically say the same thing, right? That the worry is that, well, I like what Hong is saying. I think this all makes sense. I think she's an accomplished person, and she has a great narrative, and she has great ideas. But, and there it is, the but some, you know, is that really going to play well in conservative, you know, counties in Wisconsin? And I have concluded, you know, I'm being facetious here. This is my, you know, liberal voter voice. I have concluded that it's not going to play well with those voters. What evidence for that, I don't know. But for that reason, I'm going to go with the safe candidate, the conservative candidate, the one who is more Republican, so she or he can appeal to those voters. Right? This is the stupidity. I'm sorry, the irrationality of this argument. It is stupid. I'm sorry. I meant it when I said it. It doesn't make any sense. Right? You can see how it always lets the opponent pick your candidate then. Right? You know, because you're always like, well, I just got to beat the Republicans. And the Republicans pick the craziest white supremacists they can find. You're like, well, we got to appeal to their voters. So, you know, we can't have people of color, or, you know, we can't have people saying, you know, we should have a $20 minimum wage or a rent freeze or universal health care or any of these things. Right. We can't, because it doesn't appeal to the voters that we don't, you know. And here's the other thing is, it's not as though you go out there and you try to sell them on these ideas. You know, this is another frustration I have, is like, rather than complaining that Francesca Hong's and socialist ideas for liberal democracy or socialist democracies are good, but not sellable to conservatives, why don't you just try harder? Try harder to sell it, right? Because you know what? I'm not buying union busting. I'm not voting for politicians whose support for organized labor is not clear as day, far clearer than Sarah Rodriguez's, right? So that's the trade-off that you all have to start to make, those of us in our community who are making this argument that, you know, electability is all that matters, right? If you didn't learn the last time, you know, the lesson with Donald Trump last time, you know, maybe this next time will be the time that the lesson sticks. But nobody's going to be voting for electability anymore, right? Because we're already living through Donald Trump. Right, we're already living through what happens when you put your values ahead of electoral convenience, right? When you go through an electoral system like this and you attempt to try to, you know, get people to vote for you, right? And so if you're only trying to get 50% of the voters, pardon me, then it's easier for you to be like, oh, well, I'm going to get, you know, I'm going to assume all the black people are going to vote for me in Milwaukee, because why would they vote for a white supremacist, right? So I don't have to talk about the issues affecting the black community in Milwaukee, right? Because all that we need is to make sure that the opponent is a racist, and then we can assume people will vote for you, right? This is the calculation of the Democratic Party, which is why they try to find candidates, and they're like, just absolutely wedded to this idea of finding candidates who appeal to the conservative white voter, right? And again, it blows up in their face, because those people aren't going to vote just because you have a somewhat conservative or a somewhat moderate candidate, right? There's no guarantee of that, especially when you don't go talk to them, right? And when you don't ask them what they want or need. And so at the end of the day, the answer is pretty transparently about what those politicians, what those kinds of people would advocate for. You know, the Democratic Party and the Republican Party exist as a monolith because they both represent the class interest, the financial interests of the capitalist class, right? They represent the business class, the moneyed class, against you and me, the working class. That is their role. Now, the Republicans choose to do it in the way that they do it. The Democrats choose to do it in the way that they do it. Both of them are giving us the exact same outcome, though. Working class oppression, right? And so the reason being is because neither one of those two political parties has any desire to dismantle the capitalist system. And Democrats will tell you this, right? I'm not making a radical claim here. They will say things like, I am a capitalist. I am not a socialist. Right. That's why they oppose the socialist wing of the party. Right. Because the centrist wing, the apparatus that has been controlling the Democratic Party for all of our lives, those are centrists. Right. Those are just the left side of the Republican Party. Man, I know I'm sweating up here. And here's why, because, you know, it's so frustrating to have to try to argue against conservative politics that are just wrapped in a donkey brand. right? But like, it's frustrating because I'm like, how can you not see that this is the exact same party, right? With the exact same people. The fact that they move between parties all the time. The fact that like no Democrat in America is as pro-labor as any worker that I know, right? So think about that for a second. Like, and why would they be? Because they do not represent the work,

while we can give somebody like this the benefit of the doubt, we should instead put our, you know, our money where our mouth is, right? Put our eggs in the basket of our community. Instead, try to limit what it is that these politicians can ever take away from us, so that, you know, the stakes get significantly lower, right? And politicians might have to then come forward and say, you guys already figured out a way to have food and housing and water, right? You're willing to protect and autonomously organize to protect your communities. So why don't we do this? Here's a way that we can create a system of education that helps everybody, right? Here's a way we can create a system of transportation that helps everybody. If that's not what you're selling, then I'm not listening, right? I'm not buying, and I don't want to hear about it. And so the way that we do that, right, is by organizing those things in our community, right? We have to take a stand, right? We have to do things for ourselves. I know it sounds like a very conservative argument, right? But like the conservative argument of like, maybe that's what makes me a libertarian, right? Is I do believe that we are better served by taking care of each other. And it's not to say that like there's no system that could exist, right? Like the Scandinavian system where the interests and needs of vast majorities of people are met. Sure. If we could have that, I would take it. Fine. I'm not going to argue against that. But I'm not holding my breath for that, right? I'm not holding my breath for any politician. I would die if I had done that. If I had held my breath for them, we would all be dead. So while the goal might one day be to have a Nordic-style socialist democracy, in the meantime, let's just try to figure out how to make sure everybody in our neighborhoods have things to eat. You know, like we're a long way away from that business. I'm not interested in abstract plans and incremental gains. Like, I'm going to help the people in my community, and I need your help doing that. And, you know, if it doesn't matter where you live, you can hear this, you should be doing the same thing, right? Figuring out a way to help the people in your community, because that's how you store the food, right? In your brother's belly, in your neighbor's home, right? You give of yourself to them, and then they take care of us. And then we continue that philosophy. We continue to create structures that serve in that way. And we become less dependent on any of the structures that that can be taken away from us. I think about this in terms of like indigenous forms of living, primarily because so much of our way of living is tied to like our physical place, right? And so many of us have become entirely disconnected from that, right? Like we don't think about our food systems and our water systems and our air quality and our trees and waterways and all these things as being as like how we interact with them and how we are connected to them, right? So that's what I mean by indigenous, right? Like that we live here, we're part of this place, and we're not only like the people around you are part of your community, but everything, right? And so refocusing as much of our attention into a politics that focuses on improving those things, the people in your community and the environment that we and the geography that we live in, that's how I feel we can start to take the steps and not only create the kind of ideological conditions needed to just live better, live in community in ways that allow us to take care of ourselves, but then again we become less dependent long term on these systems that have entirely failed us, right? That have been weaponized against us, that that we become dependent upon and lose our ability, you know, to do other things and think in other ways. We allow ourselves to be manipulated and our emotions to be manipulated by politicians who might not even understand exactly what these tools are capable of doing. I'm running out of time, but one of the things I always think about when I think about like the effectiveness of these tools is like the irrationality of conservative politics to be able to convince people that small government is better, and not in the way that I'm doing, right? Like the way that I'm talking about this is like small government is better because it's mostly been used to harm us and to take resources from one group of people and kind of hand them to another, right? And there's many people oppressed people in America and elsewhere who have experienced this firsthand. But like the conservative argument is that government is just bad and it needs to be gone. It needs to be smaller. And that businesses will fill in the gap, you know, and that's the kind of thing I'm talking about, right? We should be able to interrogate that very easily today and point out that that's simply not a viable argument, right? You know, it's not partisan, you know, there's just no business that's going to meet our needs for good healthcare, right? Or for safe, automobiles, right? They have to be forced to do these things through some

0: means. Workers, or excuse me, bosses are never going to give us their wealth, right, free of coercion or whatever. They have to be compelled to do so, right? And we have to have the structures in place to do it. But there nobody's going to build it for you, right? You have to be able to do it yourself. And so it's a liberating thought to know that you can do it, though, and that there are people in your community who will help you and who care about you, like me. So that's it for this week. 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
3: What would I try if I was safe always? How I feel right now is okay. Do something every day that scares me, cause these feelings are temporary. Face the pain, feel the love, was so closed off. Now I wanna build some stuff. It takes a village or maybe your whole city. The illest ones are always the ones who know the gritty. The struggle, who's growing with me if your soul is

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1: This case is about far more than what was done to me. It's about a coordinated, ongoing campaign to punish, silence, and intimidate anyone who dares to speak out for Palestinian liberation.
0: We'll speak to Palestinian activist Mahmoud Khalil. He's suing Trump administration officials, including Marco Rubio and Todd Blanche, pro-Israel groups Betar and Canary Mission and the Heritage Foundation, for conspiring to deny him his constitutional right to free speech by targeting him for detention and deportation. Then to the occupied West Bank, where Israeli settlers attacked a convoy of journalists, including CNN's Jeremy Diamond, on Saturday. The journalists were accompanying the father of slain Palestinian-American Saif Musalat to the site where his son was beaten to death by Israeli settlers a year ago in the family's own olive fields. We'll be joined by two of the journalists who were attacked. And finally, while the federal government's given the green light to the more than $110 billion mega merger deal between Paramount Skydance and Warner Brothers Discovery, 12 state attorneys general are suing to block the deal. We'll be joined by California Attorney General Rob Bonta.
2: There is no debate here. This merger would snuff out competition, drive up prices, diminish content quality, and produce fewer movies and shows each year.
0: All that and more coming up. Welcome to Democracy Now!, democracynow.org, The War and Peace Report. I'm Amy Goodman. The Pentagon says it's carried out a fourth straight night of attacks against Iran, bombing dozens of targets near the Strait of Hormuz and along Iran's coast. In response, Iran's Islamic Revolutionary Guard Corps launched fresh drone and missile strikes targeting a U.S. military logistics hub in Kuwait, an airbase in Jordan that hosts U.S. forces, and the U.S. Navy's Fifth Fleet headquarters in Bahrain, where Iran claims to have destroyed command and control centers, communications gear, aircraft hangars, and fuel depots. Iran's military warned the Strait of Hormuz will remain closed indefinitely if the U.S. continues its attacks. Meanwhile, Iran's government says recent U.S. strikes have killed more than 30 civilians while wounded more than 260 people. On Tuesday, President Trump told Fox News he's prepared to attack Iran's civilian infrastructure next week.
3: Next week comes the power plants. Next week comes the bridges. We're going to knock out all their power plants. We're going to knock out all their bridges unless they get to the table and negotiate.
0: Meanwhile, President Trump said in a social media post, he's canceled plans to charge a 20% toll on all commercial ships passing through the Strait of Hormuz. In the same post, Trump claimed, quote, oil is flowing like never before. His comments came as the price of oil surged by nearly 10% as the U.S. reimposed its blockade of Iran's ports. On Capitol Hill, Senate Democrats blocked debate on Republicans' $1.15 trillion annual National Defense Authorization Act Tuesday. Democratic Senator Tammy Duckworth of Illinois, a member of the Armed Services Committee, said she opposed advancing the measure unless Congress agrees to her amendment prohibiting funding for the U.S.-Israeli war in Iran. This is Maryland Democratic Senator Chris Van Hollen.
4: This bill lays the groundwork for a bloated Pentagon budget that would further embolden President Trump's reckless and illegal war against Iran. It represents a huge increase in taxpayer-funded and debt-financed Pentagon spending at a time when families across the country are struggling to afford groceries, rent, gas, and other necessities.
0: Meanwhile, House Minority Leader Hakeem Jeffries announced he is opposing an amendment by Republican Congressmember Thomas Massie to eliminate $3.3 billion in U.S. funds for Israel's military. In response, Congressional Progressive Caucus Chair Greg Kassar of Texas urged support for an end to U.S. military aid to Israel. He wrote in a letter, quote, "At a time when millions are struggling to make ends meet, we're sending billions of dollars to a military that's killed tens of thousands of civilians in Gaza, the West Bank, Lebanon, destabilized the region, and helped lead us into war with Iran," Congressmember Kassar wrote. In Gaza, health officials say Israeli forces killed at least 10 Palestinians Tuesday, including a child. 10-year-old Motaz Abushar was shot by Israeli gunfire in Rafah in southern Gaza. More than 1,100 Palestinians have been killed by Israeli attacks since last October's so-called ceasefire by Israel and Hamas took effect. More than 260 of the total are children. On Sunday, 9-year-old Tala Abu Matar died when Israel attacked the Al Burej refugee camp. She was among six Palestinians killed in Gaza that day. Florida State Troopers report a person was struck and killed by a semi-truck Tuesday morning as he ran from federal immigration agents in the parking lot of a gas station in St. Augustine. The Department of Homeland Security reported few details, saying only that a Mexican national had died. The New York Times reports the unnamed man was 28 years old. He's at least the third person in just the last week to die during immigration enforcement operations. His death follows Monday's killing of Joan Sebastian Duran Guerrero, the 25-year-old Colombian man shot dead by ICE agents on Monday morning in Biddeford, Maine, during a traffic stop on the block where he lived. His wife was home with the couple's 3-year-old daughter and witnessed the immediate aftermath of the shooting. Duran held a valid work authorization and Social Security number. According to Maine officials, he was not the person the agents were looking for. In a statement, I said, quote, "The vehicle attempted to flee the scene and, fearing for public safety, an officer discharged his weapon," unquote. The FBI and state authorities say they're investigating. In the wake of his killing, ICE ordered its agents to halt most traffic stops. In response, President Trump wrote on social media, quote, "We cannot give up one of ICE's most important and effective crime-fighting tools, the traffic stop," Trump added. "It won't happen on my watch," the president said. Meanwhile, protests continue across Maine. On Tuesday, hundreds of people rallied outside an ICE facility in Scarborough. This is Democratic Maine State Representative Sophie Warren.
5: An organization that is absolutely out of control. They just yesterday, of course, they killed one of our neighbors here in our state, and that's completely inconsistent with our values. We want ICE out of our state. We want them defunded at the national level, and we want safety and peace for our communities and for fathers to know that they can be driving with their beloved wife and little baby daughter and know that they're safe on our streets, and ICE is making that impossible.
0: In Minnesota, state prosecutors say the Trump administration's turned over evidence related to the fatal shootings of Renee Good and Alex Preti. The evidence includes police body camera video, witness statements, and physical evidence, including the badly damaged SUV Renee Good was driving when ICE agent Jonathan Ross shot her in the head, forearm, and chest. Prosecutors have been requesting the evidence since January. This is Hennepin County Attorney Mary Moriarty.
6: I have been consistent that we have not prejudged any of these instances, and also that we need transparency. We need cooperation. Our community needs it. Alex Preti and Renee Good's families deserve it. Julio Sosa Solis deserves it. Our democracy requires it.
0: In Houston, Texas, the Harris County District Attorney says he may ask a court to order the Department of Homeland Security to release evidence regarding the killing of the 52-year-old Mexican immigrant Lorenzo Salgado Araujo by ICE agents last week. So far, the Trump administration's refused to cooperate with local investigators. The DA is also seeking to secure visas for witnesses to the fatal shooting to prevent ICE from deporting them during the probe. Lorenzo was driving with three other men in the car. One of them was his younger brother. In more immigration news, The Guardian reports at least 12 people detained at a federal immigration jail in Colorado have contracted tuberculosis. Dozens of prisoners have been quarantined without air conditioning, despite a heat advisory with outside air temperatures approaching 100 degrees Fahrenheit. The Aurora Ice Processing Center is run by the GEO Group, a for-profit private prison company based in Florida. A new report by Physicians for Human Rights warns law enforcement agencies have used excessive force and wielded crowd control weapons in dangerous ways against people protesting the Trump administration's mass deportation policies. The report documented over 400 misuse of force cases against protesters, journalists, and bystanders, finding victims suffered blindings, traumatic brain injuries, and permanent disabilities. Palestinian activist Mahmoud Khalil filed a lawsuit Tuesday against senior Trump administration officials and three anti-Palestinian organizations for conspiring to deprive him of his constitutional rights. Khalil was a graduate student at Columbia University when he was arrested last year and detained for months. He missed the birth of his son, Dean, while in detention in Louisiana. Mahmoud Khalil spoke Tuesday outside the federal courthouse in Manhattan.
7: We watched a broken immigration system weaponized against political speech. We watched free expression and academic freedom treated as obstacles rather than principles worth defending. And their message was unmistakable. If your speech challenges those in power or exposes uncomfortable truth about Palestine, you can be singled out, punished, and made an example and made into a warning for everyone else.
0: We'll speak with Mahmoud Khalil after headlines. New York has become the first state in the country to halt the construction of large new data centers, imposing a one-year moratorium. Governor Kathy Hochul announced the suspension on Tuesday.
8: This pause will remain in place for up to 1 year while New York establishes the strongest possible framework to protect our communities, guardrails to reduce the risk to our energy grid, minimize land disruption, noise pollution, and protect our natural resources, especially our water supply.
0: New York currently has 130 data centers, compared with more than 600 in Virginia, about 500 in Texas. Meanwhile, a Reuters analysis finds trillionaire Elon Musk's company, XAI, has installed far more gas turbines without federal permits at its data center project in Tennessee than publicly acknowledged, and the pollution is mostly impacting black neighborhoods. Patrick Anderson, attorney with the Southern Environmental Law Center, said, quote, "The scale of it is astonishing. This is an absolutely huge Clean Air Act violation that threatens public health," unquote. On Capitol Hill, the sister of the late Republican Senator Lindsey Graham was sworn in to fill his Senate seat Tuesday. Darlene Graham Nardone has never held public office. She was selected by South Carolina Governor Henry McMaster to complete her brother's term, which expires in January. Lindsey Graham died Saturday night at the age of 71 due to a reported aortic tear after returning from a trip to Ukraine where he met with President Zelensky. On Tuesday, Darlene Graham cast her first vote as a U.S. senator to advance the $1.15 trillion annual defense authorization bill, which ultimately failed in a 50-46 vote. And Cuba's national electric grid has collapsed for the third time this month. The island's latest blackout came as the U.S. continues to impose the oil blockade it's maintained since January, soon after U.S. forces abducted former Venezuelan President Nicolas Maduro and his wife. Cuba had depended on Venezuela for fuel imports. The U.S. also pressured Mexico to halt oil shipments to the island. This is Julio Valdez, a resident of Havana.
9: I feel terrible. It's awful news. Just imagine, without electricity, the food spoils. My mother is bedridden with senile dementia. And because of these blackouts, I've had to throw out meat and fish. I've had to throw it all away because it had rotted. It is unfair that we are going through this situation.
0: And those are some of the headlines. This is Democracy Now!, democracynow.org, the War and Peace Report. I'm Amy Goodman. We begin today's show with a new federal lawsuit filed by Palestinian activist Mahmoud Khalil against several top administration officials, two pro-Israel groups, and a conservative think tank accused of conspiring to suppress Khalil's criticism of Israel and his constitutional rights to free speech. The lawsuit says the Heritage Foundation created Project Esther, which became a blueprint for a public-private partnership to weaken the growing pro-Palestine movement by targeting prominent non-citizen activists and smearing them as anti-Semites. It says the Heritage Foundation turned to groups like Batar, a far-right pro-Israeli group, and Canary Mission, which has long surveilled pro-Palestine advocates to identify their targets. The case was also filed against White House advisor Stephen Miller, Secretary of State Marco Rubio, Secretary of Homeland Security Mark Wayne Mullen, Acting Attorney General Todd Blanche, former Secretary of Homeland Security Kristi Noem, and John Armstrong, a State Department official. The suit was announced by the Center for Constitutional Rights at a news conference here in New York Tuesday, where Mahmoud Khalil addressed supporters.
7: I will not stop fighting until everyone who willingly contributed to my missing the birth of my son and to taking 104 days of my life from me answers for what they've done. But this case is about far more than what was done to me. It's about a coordinated, ongoing campaign to punish, silence, and intimidate anyone who dares to speak out for Palestinian liberation.
0: The lawsuit was brought under the Ku Klux Klan Act of 1871, which is a Reconstruction-era law to restrict government coordination with vigilante groups like the Klan. Democracy Now!'s Maria Tarasena was at Tuesday's press conference and spoke to Bahar Azmi, legal director of the Center for Constitutional Rights, a member of Mahmoud Khalil's legal team.
10: The entire United States government has been persecuting Mahmoud through the immigration courts in a race to deport him for no reason other than his constitutionally protected speech. What Mahmoud is doing now is fighting back and filing an action against his persecutors, which are a set of private hate groups, Heritage Foundation, Beitar, and Canary Mission, who developed this elaborate plan along with federal officials Miller, Rubio, and Noem to target non-citizen students for their protest of Palestine. So they had not the courage or the capacity to debate the question about their support for the Israeli genocide. So what they chose to do is identify perceived leaders of the Palestine movement and use the maximal terrorizing power of the state to send a chilling message everywhere. If you disagree with the United States government, if you support Palestine, we will throw you in an immigration detention 1,000 miles from home and work tirelessly to deport you. Mahmoud won't stand for it. So he's sticking up for himself and everyone else who would be subject to the state power. That's not just limited to him. This is a lawsuit against the private entities and the federal government because they work together in a conspiracy. There's also litigation attacking the federal government's attempt to punish him through habeas corpus proceedings for his speech. But this is the first demand for accountability via damages and a court ruling that this conspiracy is unconstitutional, and any attempt to remove him on that basis is illegal.
9: What kind of evidence has there been found to show this coordinated targeting between the federal government and these private entities against Mahmoud Khalil?
10: What's remarkable here, and as we set out in 130 pages of connect-the-dot detail, is how open and notorious this plan is, how arrogant it was. Heritage announced a blueprint, what they called it, for this conspiracy. They asked for a public-private partnership, and then they recruited these anti-Palestinian hate groups to identify students. They wanted to attack non-citizen students and do more than box and surveil. Project Esther realized they had a friendly, willing administration coming into power so they could use the power of the state. Now, all of them announced or predicted that Mahmoud would be arrested, and all of them boasted after the fact about their role in working with Secretary Rubio to denominate them as enemies of the state and DHS to arrest them. And a federal court had a trial in Massachusetts, the AUP trial, with so much testimony came out, basically a one-to-one relationship between who Beitar and Canary selected for the Rubio determination, and then a day later denominating them enemies of the state and effectuating the arrest. Because this happened to Mahmoud, and in the same pattern, it happened to eight other students.
9: What is the status of Mahmoud's deportation case and immigration case?
10: In his deportation case, the United States government is taking really unprecedented and irregular actions. You know, they are in control of the immigration courts. They're not independent. They are racing at basically unprecedented speed to hurry up and effectuate what's called a final order of removal. We still have an appeal to a federal appellate court from that sham-like decision, and he'll continue to fight on all fronts.
0: For more on this story, we go to Mahmoud Khalil himself, a Columbia University graduate, green card holder, who became the first pro-Palestine college campus protester to be jailed by the Trump administration over his participation in Columbia's Gaza Solidarity actions in 2024. Arrested in March of 2025, he spent over 104 days in ICE detention in Louisiana, missing the birth of his son, Dean. He was released last June, but the Trump administration is still trying to deport him. Mahmoud Khalil, welcome back to Democracy Now! If you can go back to March 8th, 2025, to the place where you were living, the apartment building, and remind our viewers and listeners what happened.
11: Good morning, Amy. Thank you for having me. On that day, to be honest, we were all surprised by the rogueness of the Trump administration, of plainclothes ICE agents coming to my apartment building, stopping me in the lobby of my apartment and telling me that my visa was terminated and I am under arrest without actually showing me any warrants, without telling me who they are. And everyone was then surprised, like how this could happen. For a few days, no one knew what happened. And what we thought was sort of like a rogue implementation of law turned out to be a conspiracy. And that's what we are now basically alleging in court, that this was not just an officer deciding to implement the law. It was more of a conspiracy between different actors. And as a judge, a Reagan appointee, said in Massachusetts, that he was surprised that such officials would conspire with themselves to deprive someone of their freedom of speech just for the purpose of chilling speech across the country, because they don't want anyone to speak for Palestine.
0: And why are you doing it now?
11: So we've been working on this case, to be honest, since I was in detention, just looking into connecting the dots, and I'm doing it as a way to get accountability for what was done to me, what was done to this movement, because for decades these groups grew too comfortable in targeting Palestinians and harassing Palestinians and blacklisting Palestinians and their supporters, because when they cannot win on the argument, they would rather silencing us. And this is my message to them, that we will never be silenced until Palestine is liberated. This is when we will shift our focus to building Palestine. But no matter or no amount of oppression, of silencing, of intimidation, will succeed in really silencing us.
0: You still have your green card, or did they take it from you?
11: So they've been attempting at taking the green card from me for the past year since I got out, and we're still fighting that in court. Of course, there's a final order of removal against me that was issued by a Trump administration immigration court, fully controlled by the administration, and now we're fighting that in federal court. And the good news now, this case, whether I'm here, whether I'm not here, I can still fight it in case in court. A judge can still order my return to the country. So this is also another fight into that. And just let's be clear now, over 1 year after my detention, about 15, 16 months after my detention, the Trump administration has not brought any shred of evidence that I did anything illegal, that I did anything unlawful. And that's what we're trying to convince the court, that this is literally just like arbitrary detention, that they want to make an example out of me so others would stop talking.
0: Mm. Mahmoud, you experienced your son Dean's birth in jail, in the prison in Louisiana. You experienced his birth. You experienced his birth in jail by listening on the telephone.
11: Yeah, I did, and that's another thing why I'm doing this, because I would never forgive the actors that contributed to my missing at the birth of my son, of Dean, because this shouldn't happen. This shouldn't happen to anyone, because I could have been next to my wife Noor when she was giving birth, yet because of their arrogance, because of their cruelty, they chose not to let me next to my family. So I'm really doing this lawsuit also as a form of accountability for that, to get justice. I don't want everything that happened to me to go in vain. And I'm really, you know, grateful for the organizations that helped me bring this legal actions against the government and these private actors.
0: I want to go to some of the people who stood with you outside in Foley Square supporting you, like Beth Miller, political director of Jewish Voice for Peace Action, also at the news conference.
12: These groups and the Trump administration thought that if they would start by attacking people that they thought were the most politically vulnerable, like student organizers, like Palestinians, like those who support Palestinian freedom, that everyone else would just stand back, that everyone else would be too afraid to fight back for their rights and for the rights of all of us. But today, by filing this case, Mahmoud Khalil is showing just how wrong they were. Mahmoud is fighting back, and we are all fighting back alongside him, and we will continue to organize to support him and to support the broader Palestinian freedom movement to end this genocide.
0: This is actor, producer, and director Cynthia Nixon at the news conference in support of Mahmoud Khalil Tuesday.
13: For nearly 3 years, millions of people across the United States and across the world have raised their voices for Palestinian lives, for families living through unimaginable loss, for children who are just like all of our children and who deserve safety, dignity, and a future. for the basic belief that every single human life should be valued. Whatever our politics, this should never be a controversial idea. Mahmoud has been one of those voices. And today, his legal team is asking the courts to review how and why he was targeted. We know it's not because he did anything wrong. It's because he is a Palestinian standing up for Palestinian rights.
0: And this is another actor from the Gilded Age, producer Morgan Spector, speaking at the news conference.
14: Advocating for Palestinian rights isn't an act of anything but humanity. It's an expression of conscience, of the moral conviction that Palestinians deserve the same rights, dignity, and freedom that we would want for anyone, anywhere in the world. Mahmoud has unstintingly embodied that moral conviction. But his courage has made him and far too many others a target, targeted by the government and targeted by extreme anti-Palestinian groups. Today, we're fighting back together. The rights Mahmoud is fighting for belong to all of us. If they can put Mahmoud in prison for exercising those rights, and those rights become a privilege conferred by the state on those who accept the division between lives that count and lives that don't. That's why I'm standing with Mahmoud today, and why it's so important that he wins.
0: That's Morgan Spector, Cynthia Nixon, Beth Miller of Jewish Voice for Peace Action. What does this kind of support mean to you, Mahmoud?
11: That means that we're building a wide movement, a diverse movement, to fight back against all these forces that are trying to deprive us from our basic rights. It means that what happens to me could happen to anyone, and that's what another thing about the case. It's not about me as a person, as Mahmoud, because these same groups are working to deprive everyone of their rights, your rights, my rights, anyone in this country, if we don't agree with them. And that's why it's important for these groups and individuals to be in solidarity with each other, to face these forces together. So I absolutely appreciate their support. I'm grateful for their voices, for lending their voices to me in order to just shed light on these atrocities that are being committed by this government and these Zionist state groups in this country.
0: And finally, do you face a final deportation order now?
11: I do, yeah. But we're fighting that in court. It's not. I would say, in effect, there are protections from the federal court that prevents the government from doing, from coming and deport me or arrest me. As we are now seeking Supreme Court review to the case, as we're also going through different courts in the country. It's just like very, I would say, disheartening. It's just like a lot of people in this country, a lot of immigrants, they don't have the number of lawyers I do. It's crazy that it's taking more than 20 lawyers to free a person from unjust detention, while there are now tens of thousands of immigrants without any legal representation. So I'm absolutely grateful and consider that a privilege that I'm able to fight this fight for over a year after my release.
0: I know I said final question, but as you said that about the immigrants who face what you're facing without that kind of legal representation, I was wondering your final thoughts on the ICE killing of Lorenzo Salgado Araujo in Houston just in the past week, of the 26-year-old Colombian man with work authorization, Joan Sebastian Duran Guerrero in Biddeford, Maine, and of course before that, Alex Preti and Renee Good. Your final thoughts.
11: I mean, it's absolutely heartbreaking that ICE is killing people, but unfortunately, I wouldn't say I'm surprised, and that's why I'm fighting, because I could have been one of these individuals who were killed by ICE, by Verognes of this agency, because this agency is acting extrajudicially. They want to instill fear and terror into the population, and it's not surprising that unfortunately there are so many victims. But again, like, that's why I am fighting this, because by pure luck I could have been one of these people when ICE agents showed up at my lobby. If for some reason they decided to kill me, they could have. And they lied when they came. They said that I tried to flee the scene until we confront them with the camera footage, that I was actually very calm and very cooperating. It's just like upon this Congress that allowed this to happen, that funded ICE with over $70 billion that could have gone towards our communities, towards lowering the cost of living, towards like just supporting human rights. It's just like always that's what motivates me to go on and on, because we need an end to this bloodshed. We need an end to this degrading of humanity. I don't want us to be looking in 20 years at these years and these days and regret not doing something. I'm doing my part to stop that, and I ask everyone to do their part to stop this.
0: Mahmoud Khalil, I want to thank you for being with us. Palestinian activist jailed by the Trump administration.
11: Thank you.
0: Now suing Trump administration officials and anti-Palestine groups for conspiring to deprive him of his constitutional rights. He got his Columbia diploma while he was in jail and also experienced the birth of his son on the phone while he was in detention. Coming up, two journalists who were part of a convoy attacked by Israeli settlers on the West Bank on Saturday. Accompanying the father of slain Palestinian-American Saif Musalat to the site where his son was beaten to death by Israeli settlers 1 year ago. Among them was CNN reporter Jeremy Diamond. Stay with us.

0: 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Studio. This is Democracy Now!, democracynow.org. I'm Amy Goodman as we turn to the occupied West Bank, where Israeli settlers armed with clubs, rocks, and a knife on Saturday attacked a group of journalists, including CNN's Jeremy Diamond. Four settlers have been reportedly detained for their alleged involvement in the attack. It happened exactly a year after the murder of 20-year-old Palestinian-American Saif Mousalet, who was beaten to death by Israeli settlers. To date, no one's been arrested for his killing. He was born in Florida, worked at his family's ice cream shop there. The journalists were accompanying his dad back to the site of his son's death. As they left, their cars were attacked by the settlers, chased out of town. In a minute, we'll be joined by two of the journalists. But first, this is the video footage of the attack shared with Democracy Now! The voices you hear are our next guests, Adele Shoko and Jasper Nathaniel. In the video, you see the settlers attempting to slash the tires of the armored CNN vehicle and then breaking the windshield of the separate car carrying the other journalists. The video is courtesy of independent journalist Andre X, who was sitting in the back.
1: These things talk.
2: Wow, he's ready to throw a rock. Look. He's running with the rock.
1: They are not letting us pass. The guy is standing in front of the car in front of us, the CNN car. Not letting him pass, and they're holding up rocks. Yeah, we need to fly behind them. Oh, he's got a knife. He's going to
2: Oh, oh my God!
1: Go, go, go, go.
2: Oh, no, no, no, no, no, no. He's going to go, car.
1: Go, drive.
2: No, no, no.
1: Drive. Move,
2: no.
1: Move.
2: No.
1: Get the away. Move, move, move.
3: Drive, drive, drive.
1: Go, go. Watch out, watch out.
0: This attack happened just days after armed Israeli settlers carrying U.S.-made M4 rifles surrounded a van carrying Democratic Congressmember Rokana, who was visiting a Palestinian village that had been destroyed by settlers. Congressmember Khanna said his delegation was detained for about 90 minutes. For more, we're joined by Jasper Nathaniel, New York-based writer and reporter who covers Israel's occupation of the West Bank on his Substack, Infinite Jazz. He's just returned from the West Bank last night after a month there. So describe what exactly took place on Saturday.
4: The context is really important because the town where this happened, it's called El Mezra El Sharkia. It's a village east of Ramallah. And this is a village that is made up of largely American citizens, actually, Palestinian Americans. And if you might remember, Amy, last year when we spoke about Mohammed Ibrahim, who was abducted by Israeli soldiers, he was an American from this same town. Saifullah was his first cousin. 1 year ago, Saturday, Saifullah was beaten to death by settlers on his own private land. And so the land that we were trying to reach is largely owned by American citizens, actually, Palestinian Americans. Settlers have been occupying it since last April. And basically, anybody who tries to get to their own land is attacked. I tried to get there a year ago in October and was immediately attacked. And so this year on Saturday, his father, Kamel, wanted to get there both because he wanted to go to the spot where his son took his last breaths, but also because it's his land. And he wants to show the settlers who are living on his land, who are living in the farmhouses that the Palestinians there have built on their land, he wanted to show them, this is our land and we will come reach it when we want to. On the way in, we talked to the mayor of Sinjal, who Sinjal is the town that borders these olive fields. And what he told us was, we know that there is a settler on this land who has an M16 and he shoots from afar. He will just see a car coming and he'll shoot at it. And so, you know, we understood that this was a pretty dangerous gambit right away. And it should be emphasized that the U.S. Embassy, Ambassador Mike Huckabee, I know for a fact that he is aware that settlers are occupying this land that belongs to American citizens. He, of course, is aware that an American 20-year-old was beaten to death on this land. I know this because he spoke to Camel, the father, about it. He has still just allowed the settlers to stay there and attack anybody who comes near. So on Saturday, we went with Camel to try to reach that spot. There were two cars. There was a CNN SUV, which is bulletproof and armored and had slash-proof tires. Camel was in that car with Jeremy Diamond and the camera person, a driver, and the producer. They all had bulletproof vests. The independent journalists behind them, we were in a rented Kia, and we didn't have any of that protection. We were part of the same convoy, though, just our two cars. So we reached the spot where Saif was killed. We get out of the car. Camel has a sort of private moment. He would later say that it was actually, he thought maybe it would be peaceful, but it actually was very distressing because he was just imagining what happened to his son there. But that feeling didn't last because within a couple of minutes, we saw a car full of settlers racing towards us. And so we got back in our cars, we tried to drive out, the settlers blocked the road. And then what you saw in that video is that the settlers first attacked the CNN car, but they couldn't do any damage to it because it's armored. He tries to slash the tires, one of the settlers, and then the CNN car speeds away and they turn to us. And so that's when you see a settler, jump on the hood of our car, smash our windshield, they're throwing rocks at it. And we had to basically escape in, what was a high-speed chase, basically.
0: We hear the screams of another journalist, Adele Shoko, who's joining us now from Ramallah, a Jewish-Russian independent journalist based in the West Bank. If you can describe your experience as well and why you were there following Saif's dad that day, Adele.
2: Hi, thank you for having me. For me, it's important to join Palestinians to help them to get to their land, because we understand that this privilege of us having the citizenship or privilege of the CNN crew who have an armored vehicle or bulletproof vests, and because of the mainstream media, it allows them to actually, it's the only way for them to get to the land that was occupied. And it's very important to mention that this land is in Area A, which is unprecedented, because in the West Bank, which is divided into Area A, B, and C, the Area C is almost entirely ethnically cleansed by the settlers backed by the Israeli state. And they moved to Area B, attacking big villages, but Area A is another level, and we have to point it out.
0: Now, this happened at the same time, a few days after, California Congress member Ro Khanna, and I want to go to a clip of Ro Khanna now, was also detained by Israeli settlers, armed settlers, and Israeli soldiers during his visit to the occupied West Bank. On Wednesday, over the weekend, he posted video evidence on social media of Israeli settlers carrying U.S.-made M4 assault rifles surrounding his van in the South Hebron Hills and blocking him from visiting a Palestinian village destroyed by Israeli settlers. He said his delegation was blocked for about an hour and a half.
3: Well, I'm certainly probably the first American politician who's been detained by the IDF and Israeli settlers. I mean, we were at a village that Israeli settlers had destroyed. They had destroyed the school. They had destroyed that village, and we were just looking at it. And these hoodlums come in with machine guns, an M4, an American-made machine gun, and they detain us. They block off the road. And then they call the IDF, and the IDF is on their side, not on the side of the Americans.
0: So that was Congressmember Ro Khanna. As we begin to wrap up, Jasper Nathaniel, if you can talk about these two attacks.
4: Yeah, I mean, the response to the Ro Khanna incident, I've found sort of grimly amusing, because the critics are saying this was a publicity stunt. This was set up. This was rigged. They went somewhere that they weren't supposed to go. They didn't work with the Israeli embassy. The reality is, if you spend enough time in the West Bank, and by enough time, I mean a couple days, something like that is going to happen to you. It's an inevitability. And, just to put a fine point on that, I was actually in the village of Umm El Khair in Masafriyata right before that incident happened. Ro Khanna and his delegation visited then. I saw him there. And the people there explained what's happening to them, which is basically their land is being stolen in real time. About an hour after Ro Khanna's team left, we were attacked in that village. So very violently by a group of settlers who live in an outpost right next door. So the irony is that had Ro Khanna not gotten back on that bus and, you know, gotten hijacked, he would have actually been present during an attack, an actual violent attack. And so, and then, you know, like you said, you know, this happens. The Palestinians there are violently attacked. Ro Khanna's bus is held up by settlers. 2 days later, again, there's this other brutal attack. And I think it's important to just, you know, reiterate what Adele said, which is that, you know, as journalists, especially as Westerners, like, we have a privilege of knowing that, frankly, the stakes of killing one of us are much higher than of killing a Palestinian. You know, that's why we go into these places to basically show the brutality and the violence of settlers. Like, if this is what they'll do to me, and this is what they'll do to a congressman, just imagine what they do to the Palestinians. In Umm El Khair, after I left, the attacks have just continued daily. Yesterday, they came in, the Israeli military came in and demolished a family home just because. And so, you know, the pervasiveness of the cruelty in the West Bank, in the occupied West Bank, by the state of Israel and by the settlers, which are backed by state, is just so pervasive that I would frankly challenge anybody to go into the West Bank, go into places like Masafer Yatta, or even, you know, Sinjil, or these villages outside Ramallah, and not face something like that. I mean, it's just impossible.
0: Jasper Nathaniel, I want to thank you for being with us. New York-based journalist covering Israel's occupation of the West Bank is Substack Infinite Jazz, and Jewish-Russian independent journalist Adele Shoko joining us from Ramallah, from the occupied West Bank. Coming up, the federal government's given the green light to a $111 billion mega-merger deal between Paramount Skydance and Warner Brothers Discovery. 12 state attorneys general, led by California, are suing to block the merger. We'll speak with California's Attorney General Rob Bonta. Back in 20 seconds.

0: Heads Held High by the New York City Palestinian Youth Choir. This is Democracy Now! I'm Amy Goodman. 12 Democratic-led states have sued to block Paramount Skydance's $111 billion acquisition of Warner Brothers Discovery. Paramount Skydance is run by David Ellison, whose father, Larry Ellison, is the billionaire founder of Oracle, a prominent ally and financial backer of President Trump. Under the proposed deal, CNN and CBS News, streaming services, HBO Max and Paramount, as well as film and television studios, would all be combined under a single entity controlled by the Ellisons. Meanwhile, the UK is weighing whether to take on the proposed merger between Paramount Skydance and Warner Brothers Discovery. Last month, the Justice Department's antitrust division said it saw no evidence that the media mega merger would harm consumers, writing instead the deal would, quote, increase competition across the media and entertainment ecosystem, unquote. Well, we're joined now by California's Attorney General Rob Bonta, a lead plaintiff in the lawsuit brought by the 12 attorneys general. Attorney General Bonta, thanks for joining us. Explain why you have sued.
1: Well, in short, we sued because this proposed merger breaks the law. It breaks century-old antitrust law. It's anti-competitive. It will raise prices. It will lower quality. It will lessen content. This is a proposed merger of two entertainment titans who have been competitors for years, and it will extinguish the competition between them when they merge, and will have massive anti-competitive effects in a number of different markets. And so this is about affordability for everyday Americans who are already

0: to prevent this merger. What it means to have CBS owned by Paramount and CNN and HBO all put together. President Trump has repeatedly attacked, to say the least, CNN. CBS's 60 Minutes is now being gutted with what the most recent fire, Scott Pelley.
1: Well, this is going to be a entertainment behemoth that will have under one roof multiple news channels, multiple streaming sources, channels, multiple the basic cable channels, multiple studios, film distributors, all with under one roof. And we've seen, sorry for the pun, we've seen this movie before when massive studios merge like Fox and Disney. It leads to lower quality, less output, less viewpoints. So let me talk about that for a second. You're going to have less viewpoints, less stories being told, fewer perspectives, less journalists, truth telling and truth seeking and informing the American public about their world and their country, less reporters holding the powerful accountable and holding their feet to the fire and doing investigative journalism that reveals truth and tells the world what's going on. You'll have a smaller diversity of stories being told. A smaller, more narrow type of content will be greenlit, and stories that need to be told that we don't know need to be told, things that we need to hear about that we don't yet know we need to hear about, that can inspire and inform and broaden our perspective about the world, won't be told anymore. So from art to news, there will be less content and less diversity of perspectives.
0: And so what exactly would be accomplished by your lawsuit?
1: Well, our lawsuit seeks to block the merger, pure and simple. We have a clean and clear and straightforward complaint that we filed in federal court that sets forth the monopolistic outcome of this proposed merger, the anti-competitive impacts of this merger, and it asks for one remedy: block the merger, keep Paramount and Warner Brothers as separate companies.
0: And if you can talk about the open letter that was signed by hundreds, if not thousands, of producers, directors, actors. Of course, they also were calling on you, the attorney generals of New York and California and others, to take this on. I wanted, though, to talk to end with the Federal Communications Commission chair, Brendan Carr, speaking in March at the Conservative Political Action Conference, or CPAC. In this clip, he boasts about Trump successfully defunding PBS NPR and the end of Stephen Colbert's late night show.
2: President Trump took on the fake news media, and President Trump is winning. Look at the results so far. PBS defunded, NPR defunded, Joy Reid gone from MSNBC, Sleepy Eyes Chuck Todd gone, Jim Acosta gone, John Dickerson gone, Colbert is leaving, CBS is under new ownership, and soon enough CNN is going to have new ownership as well. So we're not...
0: That's FCC Chair Brendan Carr. If you can end by talking about what's happening to the media in this country and the control by the Trump administration.
1: I mean, those comments are so outrageous. They speak for themselves. This idea that the federal government, our government, the people's government, is working overtime and bragging about it to shut down the free independent press, to silence journalists from doing their job, telling the news and doing investigative journalism and holding the powerful accountable, is completely outrageous, antithetical to our democracy, anti-democratic and un-American. It is wrong in every way I can say it. And the fact that he's bragging about it, he's getting cheers, is dangerous and problematic. The federal government has completely retreated and abdicated from its role to enforce antitrust law, to prevent mergers.
0: We're going to have to leave it there.
1: The economy and hurt everyday people. And that's why we're stepping in.
0: I have to leave it there, but I want to thank you for being with us, California Attorney General Rob Bonta. We'll link to your recent piece for Variety titled "While I'm Suing to Block the Paramount Warner Brothers Merger."

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1: There are heroines and heroes wherever we look. For example, planting trees, helping others, or writing a book. Like many before them and many to come, you and I are having our day in the sun. Yes, we're all having

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From the New Arts and Media Studios in Milwaukee, I'm Charles Purcell. This is The Log. It's my birthday. Yeah, thank you. So I don't have much prepared for today. I'm kind of taking it easy today. But I did want to jump in just for a minute, share some thoughts, maybe a little more existential than usual as I contemplate life on this momentous day. One day closer to the end, and one more day just crazier than the day before. The world is on fire. Iran is responding to this attack in ways that anybody could have predicted except the idiots in the White House and the Pentagon. I'm sure the military high brass had some idea, but Secretary of War Crimes Pete Hegseth and the Orange Menace are not listening to the brass. No, the Orange Menace is listening to full-fledged Nazi Stephen Miller, the queen of all warmongers, Lindsey Graham, his cheerleaders in right-wing MAGA media, and his own dementia-damaged, addled a brain. Secretary of War Crimes Pete Hegseth is listening to the voices in his head on a mission from God to trigger end times prophecy. These people are lunatics and idiots. Whatever happened in their poor, pathetic lives to stunt their emotional growth, their intellectual growth, I don't know. I'm quite sure an entire faculty of academic psychologists could spend years trying to figure out these people. We haven't got the time. The fact that a drone could drop weapons on any one of us at any moment is now a fact we all have to live with. But let's start with a less important problem, but for many, all they think about, and that's money. And it's hard to blame them when they're already having a hard time making ends meet. Gas prices going up 50, 60, 75 cents a gallon. Who knows where it's going to end? This is a global issue. Crude oil prices skyrocketing. All the more reason to take the cure, to kick the addiction we have on fossil fuels. We've known this for decades. Fossil fuels are at the very heart of everything we do economically. We need a new economics. People-centered, not profit-centered. This is what I preach endlessly. If you're still with me after all these years, thanks for sticking around. I know I must get pretty monotonous. I must get pretty obnoxious, pleading with my fellow citizens of the nation, of the world, to get off fossil fuels, to get off money. Systems centered entirely on money and profit in order to make the world go around, that's what has to go. The Orange Menace, of the many idiotic things he says every day, said recently, well, oil prices are going up, yes, but we as a nation produce lots of oil, so that means we're making money. Any reasonably intelligent child knows what an idiot this guy is. And if the cost of living isn't existential enough for you, how about the threat of violent death, now quite literally hanging over the head of every person in the Middle East, every person in Europe, every person in the United States, and who knows where else? All because the Orange Menace and Benjamin Netanyahu have turned the American and Israeli governments into pariahs, rogue terrorist states that absolutely must be stopped. After this, how could any nation on the world stage trust the United States or trust Israel in any negotiations of war and peace, in any trade talks, in any relationship? There's no going back from this. These two nations, joined at the hip, have been damaged beyond repair. There's no swing of the pendulum. Oh, we swung right, now we're going to swing back left. No, those days are over. There's no more pendulum. We're broken. This country is broken. The game has changed. There's no coming back from this. Even if the Democrats have a massive blue wave, a complete takeover in the midterms, as long as the fascist GOP remains in place as one of two major parties in this country, even if they're on the downside, even if they're on the wrong side of the pendulum,
their very existence is no longer acceptable. If the fascist GOP suffers losses in the midterms, suffers losses in public opinion, even if the GOP retreats to their former selves, OG Republicans, it's too late. They have proven what they're capable of, and there's no guarantee that they won't return. So this is what I mean when I say there's no going back. There's only going forward to a new system. We cannot have two corporate parties. We cannot leave the Democratic Party as it is, a corporate party, enablers of fascism. The Democratic Party has also proven who they are. They've proven what they're capable of and what they're incapable of. There's no going back. We are through the looking glass. The world has changed. If you want democracy, and that's not a given anymore. I'm not sure who's listening right now. I'm going to assume that you want democracy. I do. Fewer and fewer people across the globe seem to think it's a priority. I'm hanging on to that, and I'm hoping you are too. If you want democracy, if you want justice, actual rule of law, if you want any sort of liberty, if you want any sort of human rights, if you want anything resembling the truth restored in this world, we can't go back. There's no going back. Only forward. We need a paradigm shift, a new system. It needs to be international. It needs to be people-powered. It needs to be egalitarian. It needs to once and for all succeed in the centuries-long fight to wrest power from the elite. Power to the people, a popular phrase. People over profits, another popular phrase. But they're not solutions. They're only slogans. If you want to make them real, you have to face the reality of what it will take. And it will take the people. And that means you, and that means me. And we have to rise up. Again, more than a slogan. What does that mean? It means civil disobedience. It means disruption. It means non-cooperation with the status quo. It means not paying your taxes. It means not going to work. It means not paying your rent. It means not paying your mortgage. It means a complete and total rejection of all things that profit the elite. There's no more tinkering around the edges. There's no more working within the system. There's no more asking for power. There's only taking power. It means building alternate systems of cooperation, of people-centered economics. It means rejecting all goods and services shackled in a money profit system. Fascism has engulfed the richest, most powerful nation on earth. It has overtaken the richest, most powerful nation in the Middle East. In its own fashion, it already has a stranglehold on all of Russia, on all of China, and now following in their footsteps, India, much of South America, right-wing parties in Europe. All because no established party has successfully offered an alternate path. The centrist, neoliberal establishment, despite their rhetoric, has much more in common interest with the fascists than they have with us. Because they're absolutely married to the corporate profit model. We can't go back because there's nothing to go back to. Only forward. Only forward into a world without leaders. Without parties, without elites, only the people in concert with one another, in cooperation, in organization, organized laterally, shared power across billions of people, as opposed to the literal handful who now control the fate of everyone else. There's no going back. The money, global profit system of elites has failed. It has broken down, and good riddance. But of course, that's only half the story. You can't just deconstruct a problem forever. At some point, we have to build. And that can only happen when we
when you and I free our minds, when we wake up from the hypnosis, when we escape Plato's cave, when we stop believing the myth of money, power, and profit. We have to rid ourselves of the imperialist mindset that's been drummed into us for the last two centuries. We've been on this planet for a long, long time. What's happening right now is not the only story. We can write another story. Our continued imprisonment at the hands of the elite is not inevitable. It's not irreparable. We have to free our minds and then free our bodies. Complete and total non-cooperation, a rejection of the money, profit, power, elite. Not just change the rules of the game, change the game. So let's at least start by calling it what it is. A world order that is dying, and it's a well-deserved death. History calls on us to hasten its death and to usher in what's next. We are the midwives of the future. And if you want democracy, if you want justice, if you want liberty, if you want truth, then let's all get together, put the final nail in the coffin of money and profit, and walk right through the looking glass into what's next. Because the whole apparatus is inoperable. The political order, especially the economic order, even our psyches are out of whack. We need a reset, a rejection of the old framework that brought us to where we are, a world that's given up on democracy in favor of brute force, war, and chaos. We have to build a whole new arrangement and leave the old one behind. And maybe that scares you. I can understand that. If you feel like you're doing okay, you know, maybe you're even thriving, and you don't want to risk what you have. And maybe you think, well, I made it. Anyone can win under the current rules. I did. We can fight for what's right without throwing out the whole political and economic order. I mean, you're crazy, Charles Purcell. If that's what you think, and I don't necessarily blame you for thinking that, then this is the most difficult thing for me to say, and the most difficult thing for you to hear. If you are thriving, if life is good, your success is due in part or in whole by the very system that needs to change. No one flourishes under this set of rules without that set of rules. The money-based, profit-based system of investments, of wages, of privilege. And sure, everybody's pissed off now. The world is upside down. The war in Iran, the whole ICE immigration debacle, the orange regime writ large, going back to his first 4 years. So yeah, everybody's pissed off now. Everybody thinks something needs to change now. But maybe you were thriving before 2016, and you think that, well, if we could just get back to that. But here's what I don't like to say, and I'm sure you don't want to hear. If you were thriving in 2016, before all this hit the fan, you were not only benefiting from, but upholding the very system that ushered in the chaos, that ushered in fascism. I'm guessing you self-identify as liberal or even progressive, but that doesn't make you immune. I'm talking about myself here, too. For many of my early years, I benefited. I was a visual artist and a performing artist. I absolutely sold my wares to a certain strata. People who could go to the theater, there was a very definite class component in how I made my money. And as a performer, there are down times. I would take jobs as a freelance graphic artist, working mostly in the world of advertising and commercial art, steeped in corporate exploitation. I considered myself a liberal, a progressive. I voted for the right candidates. I espoused the correct positions on the issues of the day. I wasn't a bad person. But I was absolutely contributing to the world order and benefiting from it. Anyone who's thriving has to admit that. There's a great book came out a couple years ago
called Poverty by America by sociologist Matthew Desmond. And it lays out in detail how affluent Americans benefit from policies that exploit the poor, that even our welfare state favors the wealthy. The tax code completely favors the affluent. Payroll taxes hit workers the hardest. Wage theft is normalized as profit. Landlords have every advantage over renters. The funding of schools by property taxes, zoning laws lock in segregation, the echoes of redlining still reverberating to this day. Bias is embedded in our psyches. Employers still favor candidates who, quote-unquote, look the part. Just a couple of examples. I recommend the book, again, Poverty by America, Matthew Desmond. So this whole conversation is very difficult for me. I'd much rather place the blame on the obvious villains, and there are plenty of villains to blame. But we in our so-called left, liberal, progressive camp, we have to take responsibility for our role in this. Because it's so much bigger than evil MAGA or a few bad apples. The whole barrel has gone bad. And if you're still not convinced, let's bring it back to the world chaos here. The war in Iran, or for that matter, Venezuela or Cuba or anywhere else you want to mention. What are they fighting for? What are they protecting? What are they preserving? The very order that I'm talking about, the power structure, this worldwide architecture from which you and I benefit, whether we want to admit it or not. I mean, why are some nations rich, especially the United States, while half the nations of the world are poor? Well, for the exact same reason that people are rich and poor. And now we find ourselves on the threshold of the looking glass of a new world because of these extraordinary events. The colossal criminality of the Orange Regime, the Iran war, of course, which, by the way, I know news is moving fast. Between the time I record this and you hear it, there are many things that will have happened, I'm sure. So forgive me for that. But as I speak, this ridiculous war, for which we still don't have reasons, except the ones I've offered here. It maintains a world order where the rich stay rich. They've given us multiple reasons, most of which make no damn sense. They can't even decide if it's a war or not. Well, is it or isn't it? Or is it both or is it neither? This is Schrodinger's war. A perfect illustration of our post-truth world. Truth means nothing in our current world. The one I'm suggesting we leave entirely behind us. There are no rules in our current world. We're now forced to live with the Iranian response, asymmetric warfare, closing the Strait of Hormuz, a catastrophe for the world economy. Asymmetric warfare in the form of sleeper cells and lone wolves. Proxies. We've got Hezbollah and Israel in bloody conflict. Hamas remains a force in Gaza, the Houthis in Yemen. And now the first of probably, I hope not, but the first of many incidents like the shooting in Virginia, the attack on the synagogue in Michigan, the incident in Austin, Texas. How many more of these headlines do we have to read over the coming days, weeks, and months? So the idea of American immunity, which I think we've all internalized over the years. Well, it can't happen here. Even after 9/11, I think most of us returned to that false comfort. Well, wars happen thousands of miles away. Wars happen in other nations. They don't happen here. But no, we're in a post-American immunity world of asymmetric warfare, of sleeper cells, of lone wolves, of drones, of cyber attacks. The post-9/11 world brought us the Department of Homeland Security, and the right-wingers and conservatives emphasized and were very proud of the fact that that was our response. Not going to happen here again. But then this regime literally reassigns hundreds, thousands of government personnel to their greatest cause, harassing immigrants. Yeah, the ranks of ICE and CBP swell, while anti-terrorism experts are fired,
laid off, reassigned. It's all backwards. It's all upside down. It's hardly making the news at all, but currently ICE and CBP are Minneapolizing Burlington, Vermont. The video of recent days is frightening. Harassment, violent attacks by federal agents on immigrants, on protesters. Yeah, it's Minneapolis all over again. So we're now in a post-civil rights era, post-democracy, post-law and order in the positive sense of that phrase, replaced by law and order in the Nixonian sense. And I'm not even going to try to enumerate the various attacks by several armed groups carried out or resumed since the invasion of Iran. The aforementioned Hezbollah, Hamas, Houthis, and of course the countless drone and missile attacks from Iran itself on its Gulf neighbors, traveling as far as Turkey, even into Europe, France and the UK taking hits. And my contention is that all of this, all of it, is a direct result of the rules of the old world coming home to roost, culminating in a concentration of power, in a degradation of rights. The whole thing was almost predictable, almost inevitable. If it wasn't Iran, it would be someplace else. It's as though this smoldering of injustice, just by its very nature, by its sheer momentum, had to explode at some point. There's that spontaneous conflagration that happens in a barn filled with hay that hasn't been turned properly. The bacteria breaks down in the organic matter or something. I don't quite get it. But I remember hearing about this as a kid growing up in a rural area. How moisture will trigger chemical reaction and the heat rises. The system itself, the rules, the infrastructure of how we've organized our lives has been intensifying and percolating for too many generations. And like the hay bales that have been unattended, bursts into flames. That's where we are. And my contention is that we can't go back to the very systems that brought us here. We have to look that arrangement square in the eye, see it for what it is. We have to own up to our own participation in that system, and we have to take the responsibility and find the courage to build what's new. This is our moment. We've been really given no choice. I've used the expression through the looking glass several times over the last couple of years, and I think a couple times in the last few days. It's certainly not an original idea on my part. It's a pretty obvious metaphor, but it's worth exploring a little bit, because we have indeed crossed over into an absurd upside-down world, and it's kind of frustrating that the conversation is so small. I've been disappointed in the tone and the tenor of the media coverage. We rely on media. We know nothing about the war, except for the brave correspondents who cover the war. We know nothing about what happens inside the White House, if not for the White House press corps. We rely on these people. And we're all being sucked into this weird, all of us in Wonderland kind of world. Because the characters running the show, all of them, they're not serious characters. And yet reporters continue to try to decipher the nonsense into what? It's like they're reading the tea leaves at the bottom of the cup, as though they're trying to translate the stone tablets of some asinine made-up religion. The other analogy I might use, everybody knows the Twilight Zone, right? That's iconic. It doesn't matter if you're young or old. And the recurring theme was that there was only one sane person left in the world where everything else or everyone else has gone mad in one way or another. I mean, I'm sure you felt this way. You alone, or maybe you and your family or you and your close circle of friends, you're all that's left. The rest of the world has gone insane. I know you've had this feeling. I have. I mean, this is madness. And it's not just the regime. Watching these pundits sit around the table
discussing great world situations is like watching the characters around the Mad Hatter's Tea Party. It's all absurd. And yet, they continue to do it. And don't roll your eyes at me and tell me you're above it all. Oh, the media. How else do you know anything? You don't know anything without some sort of media. And yes, it's a changing landscape. Legacy media is dying. Independents are on the rise. But if you're counting on that to save us. I mean, look at Israel. Talk about a cautionary tale. They have successfully convinced their entire media landscape to promote the genocide in Gaza and to promote the war on Iran. To the point now where 90%+, just heard this on Democracy Now! On Friday, 90% of Israeli Jews approve of the Gaza policy, approve of the war on Iran. Over 90%. As the guest, I'm sorry, I can't remember the name, as the guest pointed out on Democracy Now!, that's North Korea numbers. You don't get numbers like that in a democracy. And that's exactly where we're headed. This is madness. And of course, you can include the things we talk about all the time. The degradation of the planet continues. We believe that money is real and has power over us. We somehow believe that the profit system is the best and only system of political economy. That these convoluted 2,000-page laws written by self-serving degenerates in Congress, that these laws are the best we can do. This is how we govern ourselves. The very idea, just look at them, look at all of them. Look at our so-called leaders, the way we run elections. You and I are the last sane people in a Twilight Zone episode. The whole damn world has gone mad. We are behind the looking glass. It is all of us in Wonderland. And we have to wake up out of this dream. We have to see it for what it is. An absurd, insane situation. And every one of us, each and every one of us, has to look honestly at what's happening. Take stock of our own lives, of our own decisions, of how we're responding to this. If we are not willing or able to label this insanity for what it is, then how do we ever escape it? We don't. The looking glass metaphor may not be original, but it certainly is apt. All Alice had to do was wake up out of her dream. And in a sense, maybe that's all we have to do. It's certainly the first thing we have to do. So let's get our heads straight. We have to see the madness for what it is. It's all around us. We have to reject it. And we have to do the work of creating a real world. It doesn't have to be this way. All right. This and all episodes can be heard at the website, charlesbursell.com, or on your favorite podcast platform. 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Thanks to Peter Donalds, who wrote and performed the theme song. I'm Charles Purcell. I love you. I'll see you out there.

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3: Every season, new collections debut, celebrities set the tone, and cultural moments like the Met Gala and Cannes Film Festival capture our attention. But here's the one question we rarely ask. When the cameras turned off and the runway lights fade, what actually makes its way into people's closets? Welcome to Fashion Pulse. I'm Jason Orleans, and this podcast explores how fashion reflects culture, identity, and the way we navigate the world. Today, Devin and I are looking beyond the runway and red carpet to understand how those influences actually shape the way people dress in everyday life. The biggest shifts in fashion are not always happening on the red carpet. They're happening in everyday decisions. What people buy, what they keep, what they stop wearing, and how they redefine their personal style. Following our conversations about the Met Gala and the Cannes Film Festival, this episode moved beyond fashion's biggest stages to explore what actually changes in the way people dress during the first half of 2026. The focus is not on what people are wearing, but why they are choosing those pieces. So with this, the opening question, we looked at fashion as a culture through the lenses of the Met Gala and the Cannes Film Festival, but those moments pass. Once the runway shows are over and the trends move online, what actually happens in the way everyday people dress? Fashion tells us what is possible. Culture tells us what matters, but our everyday life determines what actually stays. So in this conversation that Devin and I have, we're going to discuss what trends actually made it from fashion conversations into everyday wardrobe, which styles remain the most editorial, how consumers are becoming more intentional with their purchases, and why personal styling may become more important than following trends. So Devin, the main discussion is, so fashion begins with designers in the drawing room, creative directors, celebrities, and then cultural movements. The question is, which fashion ideas actually connected with people's lives?
4: I think a little bit of the designers can kind of make the trends walk in there, because sometimes designers can make something more wearable, but the designer, but also at the same time, they can make something that is more trend-worthy. So it's sometimes, I think, a mix of both, because they know what the fashion forecast is. Sometimes, if you see all the runways, like sometimes, like with Fendi, like a couple seasons, last season was in spring Fendi, like windbreakers were on the runway, and then you saw in Saint Laurent windbreakers on the runway. So windbreakers were kind of the big thing for last season. Windbreakers are the great things for last season, and one of those things about a forecast, a fashion forecast, is that a lot of times we can tell what the trends are, the colors are. That's why we have a Pantone color thing. That's why we have editorial magazines. That's why we have celebrities. I think it's because of how designers have create, how they design, and creators it shows us what is on trend for the season.
3: Okay, so with that thought in mind, let's go a little step further, because in this we talk about trends like extreme trends that didn't make it beyond being just a trend, like extreme silhouettes, highly dramatic accessories, uncomfortable statement pieces. So what are, in your opinion, you watching, what are some of those trends that didn't make it from the Met Gala to everyday life?
4: I think because it was about the art form of anything, but some things that Met Gala was mostly like paintings and motifs and stuff like that. Sometimes, like, we're seeing with what was on the Met Gala was art forms of, like, you can create with a t-shirt or a dress, like sometimes prints and florals and everything that were on that. Some things may not be, is more of like more extreme things, like a Warber One had their Warber One's stuff was on the runway. Sometimes you can't recreate a lot of the Warber One things, but there's so many things that are like avant-garde or something that was like more seen, like a bubble dress that was seen from Iris Van Harpen may not be a wearable thing, but there's things that I've seen at the Met Gala that could be more wearable and more everyday. And you have to understand that sometimes we have to make decision what is going to feel for you in your pocket.
3: Most definitely. Well, now, that aside, what are some things that you saw in the fashion shows and like the runways, like Met Gala and the Cannes, that were more practical?
4: I think we can tell, like, menswear suiting would be more of a practical. I think the one thing I think about is menswear and suits. I think sometimes we're seeing more of a silhouette of more baggier fits, more tailored to body and stuff like that. But also, like, I think for the Cannes Film Festival, it's more with, like, more colors and more bright colors and stuff like that. So this is why I think with fashion, I think the Cannes Film Festival is more of, like, for every day, it's, you can't be glam every day, but you can also take, like, colors and things that are in that, like, Heidi Klum and buttercream yellow that can be, which is not good for a skin tone, but that's a color that can be good for
3: some. That all depends on your skin tone. Yeah. Right?
4: But I think sometimes it's just more of like, I think with how I say it is, like, you're seeing a lot of things that on the canvas, so that is colors that you can try and diamonds and things of nature. Yes.
3: I mean, I definitely, you would agree that there are a lot of the stuff on the runways that are more inspiration than practical.
4: And I think, like, I've just been looking at some of the fashion shows for Paris this season and menswear too, because I've been trying to get time to do both. But sometimes it's like, sometimes couture runways can translate to everyday wear if you make it wearable. Like, Chanel, for instance, has that theme of fairy tales and outfits that was kind of, the shoes were kind of the statement. And I think you can find similar shoes like that, like, in a price point that is affordable. But just seeing how things are styled, sometimes you can take things and make it your own. So, like I said, I did a reel about distressed denim I'm wearing right now. These are denim I've got that was basically given to me from Matt Hogan, he was giving to me. And the one thing I think about is distressed denim is coming back a little bit more in season, and I'm wearing distressed denim a lot, and I love these jeans because I'm a person that loves comfortable jeans and jeans that fit my body. So I think one thing I would say is that runway can be an inspiration, but also you have to remind yourself this is something that you can choose from.
3: Well, and I think what it comes down to, the everyday peoples are actually asking, can I wear this? I think a lot of times, so you look at practical luxury. The definition of luxury is becoming more, is less about having more and more about having better. For instance, quality pieces.
4: Mm-hmm.
3: I think a lot of times that I've always said you buy a better quality piece of clothing, accessory, whatever it be, it's going to last longer and you're not going to have to replace it.
4: Mm-hmm.
3: Fashion jewelry, statement jewelry over timeless pieces that you might find in some in a family's collection is something they're creating wardrobes with intention.
4: And that's how it is. And I think with, we said high low and in between, like we have like Depop where it's like you'll find things on Depop that is designer worthy. You'll find things in consignment shops. So that's why I searched those before, because sometimes those things, you don't have to spend so much on the luxury labels or go to clothes swaps. For instance, I've got myself a Todd Snyder jacket that I'm going to wear for the fall. I got a trench from London Fog. So these are high, mid to high price brands, but it can go with anything I can wear. It can be dressed down and dressed up.
3: So the biggest thing you'd say to take away from this is not trends, but returning to the dictating is your personal style.
4: And I think you get, like, designers don't make great style. I'm sorry to say, like I think because that was always our main thing, but this shirt right here I'm wearing from the, when I was at the Grand Avenue Club is $1. So I just want people to understand how I'm pairing it, dressing it in a way that is more of a outfit that I'm put that is intentional. Like my sneakers came from a clothes swap. I think fashion is always about money, but it depends, like, on it. It's not. I really, I've learned from my aunt Lou that thrifting is great for things. Like, you can, it's okay to feel like you don't have to spend so much on everything.
3: So moving on, so if someone ignored fashion headlines and simply observed people, everyday environments, what, these are the differences that we notice. People are adapting the wardrobe to how they live.
4: Yeah, it's because the thing about it is, right now, both my jobs, we have uniforms. So it's a thing about me. I'm not intentionally out as much. But if it's an event I'm going to, I will have a jacket. I will have a pair of pants. I will have things of that nature. But at the time now, it's like your lifestyle is changing. The scale of which you, when you go out, is changing. Sometimes I'm staying home more because I'm intentionally going to places that I know right now I can't afford, that it's more of an event versus just me going out and just drinking. So it's like, if I'm going to a fashion event, I'm going somewhere. If I'm going to somewhere, a showcase, I'm going somewhere dressed up. And sometimes it can be a blazer, it can be jeans, but it can be a t-shirt and jeans. But it's just how it is now. So I'm intentionally dressing for the lifestyle I want, which I'm still doing, but dressing for the right now, because we're transitioning to things now that is real life, not what expected. So
3: almost definitely. So let's take a look at, I put a list together of some winners of the first half of the year. Let me know what you think. So one of them is matching sets.
4: Which is agreeable. I have a few matching sets, and I'm glad that there was a matching set that a couple years ago that one of the people from Josh Bell was wearing in his picture, and I got it off of Sheen in a pink color, and I was like, there's a way I can wear it in so many forms, and I feel like that was kind of the way I was wearing. And I also have a mattress set from other places in Shein. Sometimes I don't shop Shein all the time, but it depends on how it looks. But mm-hmm. there's mattress sets I got from Fashion Nova or donated. And I sometimes have to realize you can wear it a different way, or there's ways you can break out the outfit. And that's why matching sets are such a great staple, because you don't have to. It can be, you can take the bottom and wear it with different tops, mm-hmm. and you can take the top and wear it with different bottoms. So it's like, sometimes it's a way of like mixing and matching what a mattress set is.
3: Oh, most definitely. It's adaptable. Like I always say, you want to be able to make several different outfits out of just
4: mm-hmm.
3: one, an item. So another one we talked about the trend where we're going away from the fitted, like you looked at the dress pants, going away from the fitted to the more relaxed fit with the wider leg. Another one I noticed, did you notice crossbody bags this year?
4: Yeah, my sister has one. I have one, and that is like lucid and like clear PVC. I love it, but at the same time, it's like, you know, I don't wear it often, so it's not really my trend. But it's easy for festival season. It's easy for going to places like the, like easier small pieces, like you're going to concerts in. So it's something that is, you can't bring a big bag into all these festival seasons, because they're like it's like very much strict now with the security and stuff. So right. a very, very simple bag that's small, clear, and not overwhelming.
3: Well, I like crossbody bags because if I'm going somewhere, as a matter of fact, I have one here with me today. It's small. I can carry what I need in it. The other thing is you can't rip it off my body. I'm going to be honest with you. We have too many thieves in this world. But it carries a lot of things. You people can't take it from me. It's small enough. It's not bulky where I'm going to... Because I hate bulky bags. Like, If I got to feel like I've got a piece of luggage on me, I might as well just put it back in the closet and get something else. It's practical. It's small. Carries a few things I need. It's great. So we'll move on to what are some of the trends that are losing this year. One of them to me is excessive logos. To me, that's just tacky. I don't know. What do you think?
4: I agree with that too. I also think I don't want to say quiet luxury is one thing too.
3: Well,
4: there's a mix. I'm sorry.
3: Go ahead.
4: I think quiet luxury is kind of like everybody is kind of making it like it's so boring, but some things you can keep from quiet luxury. Something, it just feels like it's like making it feel like you're muted. That's my opinion.
3: Well, see, here's the thing in my viewpoint, and this is more of a psychological thing, I think. It's also a have and have not kind of thing. Quiet luxury, no logos. They don't have to brag about it. They're not about the logos. You know it's well fitted. You know it's designer, but they don't have to go. There are some, so I'm just going to say this. There are some like these jogging suits
4: mm-hmm.
3: that got the freaking Gucci logo all over it. That is just so tacky.
4: It is tacky. And I think a lot of times, if you look at Denma's runway, like sometimes I feel like this is why sometimes I love-hate a relationship with Denma, because sometimes I feel like with Balenciaga, it was such a daunting and depressing thing about it, because he made it look like some people were wearing it, and it was so tacky. With Gucci, it was like they're trying to raise up their money, because they lost money when Alessandro Michele went to Valentino. And the thing with that is like the runways, it's just he's making dresses that look like fashion. I'm going to say that are like everyday dresses that video vixens wear, and a lot of these times I feel they bring celebrities on the runway, and they bring in the culture that a lot of the baggy guys were wearing. He's making a he's making what we have in the black culture: ripped jeans, sagging pants, and a t-shirt. Like, he knows who he is targeting in that, in his us and his color. And it's one of the things I think about now is, like, sometimes I feel like I just don't personally love how he's, like, Gucci is a great house, and the designers I love is Tom Ford and Frigginini, who's at that. Those are my two favorites. And I think when you had as a designer, he maximized it, and then we have another designer who just muted it, but they knew that the money was lost, so they had to go back to denim because he had a high profile with Balenciaga, and he was selling products, and that was why they chose him in Gucci, because he knew that he can bring revenue back, and he bring bigger shows back. That's what it is.
3: All right, so with that being said, after looking at these takeaways from the best and the worst, the thing we want to take away from this is that the strongest trends of this year were not necessarily the loudest. They were the ones that improved everyday life.
4: Mm-hmm.
3: So we're going to take a look at things here as we wrap things up. We're going to go through these rather quickly, a few comments here and there. What are three trends that you think are going to likely grow? Like, I'm talking, are they going to use more personal stylist, investment dressing, so on?
4: I think a little bit of, like I said, shopping in your closet. I feel like more personal style, more realistic approaches, not just copying social media, but just more adapting to what you wear is authentic and good.
3: So more personal styling versus following trends.
4: Yes.
3: So we talked about this in the past, secondhand shopping, whether it be Goodwill, whatnot.
4: I think those are going to be also another, Goodwill, Depop, ThredUp, like secondhand shops are going to be more of a season. And also I say another one is clothes shops in our local neighborhood. So you have the Fat Body Hotties, you have Jimmy Robert, you have community clothes shops everywhere that is going to be more open to helping people who can't afford things. So it's like, it has helped realize saving money is going to be an intentional thing this season in this climate that we're in.
3: Oh, I definitely agree. I definitely agree with that, because considering the fact that it's not just the money, it's the resources to produce those clothing is going to be coming kind of tight. So I think more people are going to be practical. They're going to buy secondhand. And let me tell you, I've shopped at Goodwill up on Oakland there by the university, and I've found some very nice pieces there. It's kind of like treasure hunting.
4: I have one near my house, and I've got a pair of Converse that were $20, and they went down to $10, and I was just like, you know, I try not to frequently shop there so much because I feel like I got enough already, but it's like, I said to myself, sometimes I'm learning how to tailor, I'm like, getting my clothes tailored.
3: Are you trying to tell me that you're the shopaholic?
4: I'm trying not to be like, sometimes I'm trying to be mindful of what I wear and stuff, and like, sometimes... And you know the story was happening. Mm-hmm. I'm not going to tell on social on this podcast, but I'm still trying to reinvest in some things that will go in my closet, and I'm still getting things from people. But at the same time, like, I'm learning to kind of bring in I was starting to develop my style and all these things, and some things happen, but I'm not going to say much. Mm-hmm. It's just nowadays, it's just I'm learning to dress more for my comfort than impressing others.
3: Well, it's okay to dress in comfort, but you also, when you go out, you gotta, because like I always say, your clothes speak before you open your mouth.
4: Mm-hmm.
3: So you're dressing more with intention. You're also dressing for comfort because

0: your identity. You're not going to go by just whatever.
1: Yeah, I think that's what we're doing. We're just dressing for attentions and just be mindful of us.
0: While the rest of the world is dressing for attention. So, we just have a few minutes. What about you said something about versatile wardrobes already, so what do you think about people looking for personal styling?
1: Like for stylists or just finding on social media?
0: Either or.
1: Okay. I think people finding personal styling. I think a lot of times for me, I'm a person that's a stylist and I have a service that I do take attention of when it comes to events where you're shopping your closet, shopping first before we buy something that's intentional part of your outfit and we can look at the budget and everything. So I think about now is that I want people to understand that if event styling for me is one of the things I'm starting to look at because I see a lot of my friends who are business people. I see a lot of my friends who are in other things and doing the community want ask me to style them in some outfits, an outfit. So I'm learning to kind of learn to shop for them in a way that is going to fit their style, fit their budget, and fit their overall aura for whatever they're doing.
0: So you think you think the amount of personal styling services sought will actually increase this year then?
1: Mm-hmm.
0: Fantastic. Yeah. And that's good for us, right?
1: Yeah.
0: What about, sorry, we talked about secondhand shopping, clothing swaps, investment trust, versatile, you said we already talked about versatile wardrobes. And investment, so personal styling, we have just a couple minutes here. So with that being said, I just want to close with this reflection this afternoon. Fashion is constantly changing, but the way people approach style may be changing even more. The Met Gala showed us fashion as a form of cultural expression. Cannes showed us fashion as image and communication, but everyday dressing reveals something even more important. Fashion only becomes meaningful when it becomes part of someone's life. The future of style may not be about having more clothes. It may be about having the right clothes. So, as we reach the half point of this year, you gotta ask yourself, what is one item you've added to your wardrobe that you keep reaching for? And what is the purpose of that item? And what is one purchase you wish you had skipped? So, with this being said, I want to invite all of you to share your thoughts in the comments on YouTube and on social media or through the podcast community. So, again, I want to thank you for joining us today. I hope you will see you in another couple weeks. And we'll be here next time. So again, thank you.
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0: Greetings to all you fine ladies, extraordinary gentlemen, gifted youngsters, and exceptionally talented household pets. This is the Sacred Cow First House, where we not only kick over the sacred cows, we mince them up into German sausages. This time it's myself, Eric J. Hildeman, and I'm here with Mr. Glenn. If he wants to say anything.
1: Oh, yeah, sorry, I was doing something, so I muted my mic, because I hate it when I listen to podcasts and there's background noise.
0: Okay. Perfect. So we're just going to dive right in, because Pete Hegseth, our Minister of War, Pete Hegseth, has been doing crazy things lately, and what else is new, but he has shrunk the military's religions list, and this has all kinds of people really scratching their head going, what in the world is going on? We're reducing the list of recognized religions in the United States military, and we're reducing it from, I think it was something like over 200, and it's shrunk down now to, I think, what did they bring it down to? 31. 31 religious categories, most of them Christian. Categories like atheist have been lopped off completely. Categories such as heathen have been taken out, in addition to atheist. Deism, no longer there. No preference, that's been removed. And no religion, that's been removed. The religions that are there, I've actually got the list right here in front of me. It's now down to these 31. Agnostic, Baha'i, Buddhism, and then there's a whole laundry list of various Christian denominations. Baptist, Brethren, Catholic, Church of Christ, Church of God, Church of the Nazarene, Episcopal / Anglican, Evangelical, Jehovah's Witnesses, Lutheran, Methodist, Non-Denominational, Orthodox, Other, Pentecostal, Presbyterian, Quaker, Reformed, Christian Scientist, that's interesting, and Seventh-day Adventist, and Church of Christ of Latter-day Saints, that's on there. Hindu, Islam, Judaism, they do have a category of no religion, that's it, or other religions, and Sikhism is on there, but that's it. I don't see Jains, I don't see Shintos, I don't see pagans. Yeah, there's a lot that's been struck off and a lot missing here. So ostensibly in this nation founded upon religious freedom, we've got this slashing of recognized things. And according to Pete Hegseth's statement, he's saying that it's not designed to make any claims on the legitimacy of any faith or religious belief itself. It's not designed to provide a list of officially approved religions. It's just designed to allow chaplains to quickly look at religious composition and determine how the resources are supposed to go. I don't buy that. I really don't. That sounds like an excuse to me. Glenn, what do you think? Does that sound like like a viable explanation to you? Because to me, that sounds like they're trying to gloss things over.
1: Yeah, given the history of this administration, I would be reluctant to believe anything these people say about anything. If they told me the sun was going to rise tomorrow, I'd be skeptical.
0: Yeah, it's gotten to that point, hasn't it? And yeah, this lopping off of various creeds, including atheists, from this particular list, regardless of whatever, you know, spin he's trying to put on it, it does make a claim on the legitimacy of particular creeds. And basically they're saying, yeah, if you're an atheist and you want to serve this country by fighting in a foxhole, metaphorically speaking. So, no, it does say something, and I think it sends a very clear and distinct message that this administration is not going to recognize unbelievers, which is ironic in an age when we're pretty much, you know, 30% of the entire nation. And, yeah, we've got the other religions category or no religion category, but they just don't want to say the A word.
1: Yeah, I mean, isn't this just Christian nationalism?
0: One more form of it. Yeah, definitely.
1: Yeah.
0: The Military Religious Freedom Foundation had a pretty good thing on this.
1: Hang on.
0: Okay.
1: You said 40% of Americans are, like, non-Christian?
0: More like 30, but yeah.
1: Okay. I was just looking up how many, like, identify as atheists. It's like 5%.
0: Sure.
1: But that's just atheists. But, I mean, non-Christian is different category. People can still
0: The non-religious are, you know, generally like 30% of the nation. That's pretty much where I was going with it. I think earlier you asked, you know, 30% non-Christian. No, it's probably more than that, because non-Christian would include, you know, Jews, Muslims, Hindus, and, you know, various other belief systems too. So, yeah, but I know from other polls that the number of people who are regular church attendees in the Christian faith has gone below 50% in the United States for the first time ever. I think that was a post-COVID thing. I think a lot of people, you know, decided not to go to church during the COVID era and said, yeah, I kind of like having my Sunday to myself. I'm going to stick with it.
1: Yeah, anytime I like to, you know me, I like to be very factually accurate and be specific. So I was just looking it up myself. Mm-hmm. And yeah, I saw when the people who identify as non-religious in the U.S., yeah, it is around that 30%.
0: Yeah.
1: I was just looking it up myself.
0: According to the Military Religious Freedom Foundation, not only was atheists removed from the list, but so were deists, druids, heathens, humanists, New Age, pagans, spiritualists, Unitarian Universalists, and Wiccans. They were all removed from the list, which is nuts. And to turn around and say, oh, we're not trying to make any statement about any, you know, legitimacy of any particular creed here. Yeah, you say that, but your actions are speaking so loud, I can't hear a doggone thing you're saying. So, yeah,
1: This is coming from the same people who say that our war with Iran is not a war, but then they call it a war, but then it's not a war.
0: Yeah. So there's a quote here by a military chaplain and endorser, Military Religious Freedom Foundation client. He basically says, all it takes is the chaplain to say, well, I don't see this particular religion on this list. I don't know how I can help you. Maybe go off the installation and see if you can find anybody who can work with you there. Goodbye. And that's it. And he points out, this is not the American way. And boy, do I ever agree with that statement. The American way is any creed. Any creed. You know, religious freedom means exactly that, religious freedom. And if somebody chooses none of the above, that is their absolute right.
1: Yeah, I mean, it's ironic that I see atheists fighting for people's freedom of religion more than the actual religious people.
0: Of course, because there's a huge swath of Christianity that wants to pretend that the separation of church and state doesn't exist. And I always counter with this question. What is the difference between the separation of church and state and religious freedom? I think that's a good question to put out there in radio world, because they should think about that for a moment. What is the difference between the separation of church and state and religious freedom? And the answer, of course, is there isn't one. They're the same thing. So people who are fighting against the separation of church and state are really fighting against religious freedom itself. And if you're fighting against religious freedom, yeah, you might win some favoritism for Christianity today, but then the infighting among various Christian factions tomorrow is going to take your religious freedom right back away again. So what have you really won in the long run, except nothing?
1: So as I'm thinking of it, you know, if I had to, I think you can make the argument for a difference in that I would classify religious freedom as one's freedom to practice whatever religion they want, whereas the separation of church and state is keeping, I would say that there's a distinction of keeping specific religious motivated laws out of the whatever.
0: How do you mean?
1: I mean, like, separation of church and state, I think, would be, I'm just working it out in my head.
0: Mm-hmm.
1: And yeah, I can see, you know, not creating laws that would infringe upon somebody's religion, which goes along with, all right, never mind.
0: All right, fair enough.
1: I came full circle. I just had to work it out in my head. I just came full circle how the two are, they are the same. I was just trying to see it from a different way, but came back to agreeing with you.
0: Yep.
1: And that's critical thinking, folks.
0: Yeah. Oh, I found another really cool article here that definitely deserves some attention. The Ark Encounters, this creation museum in, I like to call it the Kentucky Fried Museum because it's just south of, what would that be, Cincinnati or Columbus, Ohio? It's right near the border between Ohio and Kentucky. And this Kentucky Fried Museum has had an Ark Encounter on it. A few years back, it caused quite a stir because they managed to garner some taxpayer funding for this particular Ark Encounter. And there have been some funny things that have happened, like it actually suffered flood damage, which, man, we had no end of fun about that. You know, here's this gigantic ark, and what happens? It gets flood damage, and that was just a punchline that wrote itself. But apparently, the taxpayer funding that they were able to garner for this thing, this blatant violation of church state separation, and that it was built upon certain projections of how much tourism dollars they would bring into the state and how many jobs they would create and so forth. Some of the repayment of the loan would come from their property taxes going directly to pay off this loan. And by the way, it was a no interest loan. And so that meant that their taxpayer revenue from their property taxes would not go to schools, it would not go to police or fire protection. No, it would go to be to repaying back this loan. But the loan has taken a lot longer to pay back than they thought because they're just not getting the type of tourism dollars that they projected. Their projections were wildly optimistic. And so it's kind of funny. You look at their projections, they were thinking, you know, somewhere in the lines of, you know, 75 million per year or something like that, and they haven't made anywhere near that. Maybe barely 10% of some of the things, and the projected attendance has been abysmal. I'm looking at the breakdown here that Hemant Mehta provided on the Friendly Atheist Substack, and it's just amazing. Year one, they estimated 800,000, they got barely half that. Year two, they projected 865,000, they got barely half of that. Year three, 875,000, again half. 841,000 in year four, nope, that time they only got 44% of the projection. And then they start revising the estimates down. Year five, they projected 775,000. They made only 39% of that. Then they, 782,000 for year six, they only got 36% of that. And again, they start revising the estimates down. By year eight, they had it, or year nine, rather, they had it estimated down to 664,813 visitors projected. They only made 26% of that. So they keep revising the estimates down, and the number of people who show up and actually go to this creationist museum, this Ark Encounter thing, just keeps going down and down and down. And you gotta wonder if maybe the novelty has worn off, or maybe, you know, some of their projections are atheists and skeptics like ourselves who show up to kind of chuckle at the thing and then never come back. You know, I kind of think there's something there to that. Like, you know, that now that people have checked it out, now that people have poked fun at it, now that people have poked holes in it, nobody wants to go visit the doggone thing anymore because it's just
1: So
0: too hilarious.
1: this is the is it this is the museum in Petersburg, Kentucky.
0: That sounds right.
1: Yeah, it was established May 28th of 2007.
0: But yeah, how do you
1: So
0: want to, like, you know, slice out these numbers though on this this Ark Encounter? It's not panning out the way they had planned. And what can I say? I'm having a nice little feeling of Schadenfreude about that.
1: you know, speaking of creationist museums, I can't help but think of the Ark Museum. That's around that is that around that area too, like Kentucky or something like that?
0: This is the same one. Yeah. I
1: Is
0: mean,
1: it
0: I've
1: same?
0: visited a number of different creation museums, but yeah, the Answers in Genesis Creation Museum, yeah, the Ark Encounter is pretty much right behind it.
1: Oh, where they had
0: So,
1: that big boat?
0: yes. So
1: Oh,
0: yeah,
1: okay, I didn't
0: that's
1: know.
0: all the same property.
1: Okay, yeah, that makes a lot of sense because, I mean, for anybody interested, I would highly recommend Aaron Ra. to his visit to the Creationist Museum, specifically his tour inside of the Ark, and then because he has debates and stuff with, was that Ken Ham? Who's behind that?
0: Yeah. Ken Ham did debate a number of people. Yeah.
1: Is that his son who he was talking to, I think? And, well, some of the interesting things were the methods that they used to put this ark together were techniques that did not exist at the time. For example, there were steel rivets.
0: Yeah.
1: There were steel rivets inside used to hold up some of these like joists and stuff. And steel is a relatively new technology.
0: Yeah. Yeah. Would not have been around, 4,400 years ago.
1: Yeah. We can definitely say that we don't have any evidence that steel was around in that time. But yet these creationists used modern machinery. They were using forklifts and all this type of stuff. They used modern machinery to put this thing together.
0: Yeah, I couldn't help but laugh my ass off when I saw pictures of this giant ark being constructed, and you see, Tyvek along the sides of it as they were putting it up. That tickled me pink. It was just great. I mean, you could not get a more modern building construction method if you tried, and yet there it was, and like people weren't going to point this out. Yeah, I've been at the this Answers in Genesis Creation Museum only once. And that was a couple of years before it completed construction. So I was there, I want to say about maybe 2006, 2005 or so. And I walked around behind where the property was because it was kind of wooded and took a leak on the property. Because I could. And I can always say forever that, yep, I whizzed on it. I whizzed on that Creation Museum. Nobody saw me do it, but it's just kind of fun, for me to point that out.
1: There's some other things about the Ark that I, was just going along with this Creationist Museum stuff. We go by the description of the Ark in the Bible is actually more of a box.
0: Yeah,
1: because this ship design is not, this is not how it was described in the Bible. The Bible described it in these dimensions that would have formed a box.
0: Sure.
1: And there's also physics too that RM points out that the reason they don't make wood boats this big, there's a good reason for that. And it's a lot of logistical and like physics stuff, because it won't work at that size.
0: Sure.
1: And he goes into a lot more detail about it if anybody's interested in learning more about that. I know he's got a lot of good videos. He's a very good person to very informed person to listen to.
0: Yeah, Aaron Ra is a very good ally of the whole free thought movement in general. But I think people who point out various scientific problems with the Noah's Ark story, they're not wrong, but I think that all kind of misses the big point, just as Christians who are trying to promote the idea of Noah's Ark miss the big point. Because if you really read the story, what's going on here is God the Father loses a de facto popularity contest, throws a big hissy fit about it, and hauls off and drowns everybody. And I don't know about, you guys out there in the listening world, but I have a really severe problem with anybody who worships a god like that. I've got a real problem with anybody who would teach a god like that to a child. And boy, do I have a problem with somebody who would insist on teaching a god like that to a public school child when that child doesn't necessarily belong to that person. It's just, it's silly on all kinds of fronts. So, yeah, if you want to worship a bloodthirsty deity who commits mass genocide, that's on you. But I'm not one of those people.
1: And let's not forget that in order to repopulate the Earth, there's only so many people on that boat.
0: Yeah, and that creates its own set of problems. Plus you got, other sillier things, like how did the penguins get there? And how did they get back home to Antarctica when it was over? Stuff like that,
1: Yeah, there's a lot of other logistical problems. I mean, the actual numbers of it, of the amount of food that you would need to feed some of these animals and the amount of feces that you'd have to deal with. I mean, there's all sorts of logistical nightmare problems.
0: Sure.
1: And, you know, when these animals defecate, you know, that that puts these fumes in the air and where you need ventilation. When you start breaking it down, there's so many problems and so many things that just do not add up with the story.
0: Yeah. Are you familiar at all with the Zoroastrian? It's a Babylonian text called the Epic of Zeathsutra. It's probably the source for a lot of the, you know, Noah's Ark stories.
1: What is it called?
0: Noah's Ark appears in other ancient texts, not the least of which is the Epic of Gilgamesh. In Gilgamesh, it talks about the global flood as well, and tells the Noah's Ark story in a slightly different way. But the Zeathsutra story is a bit older, and basically it talks about how the Mesopotamian area completely flooded one particular year, and the local monarch commandeered several local barges, laced them together, and rode the storm out, saving a lot of people and animals in the process. And that's probably the source of the whole legend that came afterward. It would be, you know, a localized flood. However big it was a localized flood. So
1: I know I've heard this before. I heard something about this before, where you have a lot of different cultures around the world who have massive flood stories.
0: Yeah.
1: And I mean, I would also argue that, okay, yeah, it's easy to see how a lot of rain could, I mean, we've seen floods around here. If your whole world was this like small area, you know, we've seen cities that have gone completely underwater because of flooding. And if that's all you knew of the world, it would sure look like the world flooded.
0: Yeah. And there's plenty of areas of the world too, where we know the sea levels were much, much lower. And after some cataclysmic event where floodwaters were allowed to come in, the landscape was permanently changed, and those areas ended up being underwater afterwards. The Black Sea, for example, we know that was much lower, and then something happened to open up the Bosphorus, and the whole area massively flooded. And this is perhaps one area where you could get a source story that is similar to Noah's Ark, but in all probability, this is, you know, the sort of thing that is the source of the legend of Atlantis, something like that, or even the Mediterranean. You know, the Strait of Gibraltar may have been closed off, and scientific boats like the Glomar Challenger have taken up core samples and have seen that the floor of the Mediterranean was at one point desert. So that may be, you know, part of the source text on it. There's all sorts of, you know, really rational possibilities that make so much more sense than a globally genocidal god who, you know, told one dude to build a boat. It's amazing how this particular thing has just kind of clung on, and how so many people want this one thing to be true. It's a fun story, but it just has no basis in history. Let's see. Oh, I wanted to move on to this particular news story, because the American atheists were highly praising this new law that was passed in Oklahoma recently, May 13th. Oklahoma became the 17th state to ban child marriage. And just listening to what conservative Christian Republican lawmakers were saying in Oklahoma trying to speak out against this bill were just hilarious. There was one legislator, I forget his name, and I'm not going to bother looking him up because he does not deserve the unwarranted fame, who basically said, yeah, but how old was Mary when she got married to Joseph? We have no proof how old they really were, okay, but there is a longstanding Christian tradition that says that when Mary married Joseph, that she was 14 and he was in his 40s. I don't know how true any of that is. It's probably all made up, actually, but yeah, that was actually one of the arguments that was used on the floor of the Oklahoma State Legislature. And now this child marriage ban has been enacted, and that's a good thing. It sets the minimum age for marriage at 18. And what it used to be in Oklahoma law is that 16 and 17-year-olds could marry with parental consent, or children under 16 could be married in cases of pregnancy. Which, oh man, I don't even want to, that just raises a whole host of problems too. I'm not even going to go there. But at least this, you know, is proof that, you know, Oklahoma, they can take a step forward every once in a while. It's not all Rhema Bible Training Center and Oral Roberts University down there. Well, I didn't have any news stories pertaining to Milwaukee directly this time around, so instead I'm going to move on to the fish barrel, because, man, I found so many cool stuff, you know, for the fish barrel that, man, you're going to love this particular news story.
2: Where's fish? Where's fish? Where's fish?
0: There was a drunk driver who was pulled over. Where was this now? New Zealand. Yeah, he was pulled over because he was swerving all over the road, and when he was found by breathalyzer to have a blood alcohol level that was 3 times the legal limit, the 53-year-old man said that alcohol didn't count because he had only been drinking communion wine at Mass, and therefore what was in his bloodstream was the blood of Christ. Now, as rationales go for getting out of a ticket, that one's pretty weak. I mean,
1: there was an old Family Guy episode where Peter took a drink of the blood of Christ. He's like, whoa, this is Jesus' blood. He must have been wasted.
0: Oh, man, Seth MacFarlane. He tells it like it is, doesn't he? All right, yeah. I've got one other fish barrel thing here. Let me find it. This is a story that's actually out of Poland. 2023, Polish bus company called PKS Gdynia, I hope I'm pronouncing that right, said that it was ending bus route 666 to the city of hell. Yes, there was a route 666 in Poland, and it goes to hell, spelled H-E-L, and a lot of tourists have liked going to that, but then they got rid of it because the conservative Christians living in Poland didn't like that sort of thing and decided to, you know, well, send it to hell. But now there's a private bus company that's bringing it back, and I thought, oh, that's great. You know, you just can't keep it down. Something really cool like this comes along, people just have to, you know, go along with it. But yeah, that's the type of thing that we got. We got a Route 666 to hell, and if you're ever in Poland, check it out.
1: That's funny.
0: That's our show. Thanks for listening. I want to thank you all for joining us. 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Until next time, this is Eric J. Hildeman, along with Mr. Glenn, reminding you that cats are so much less noisy than dogs when you're trying to record a radio show. Good luck, thank you, and may Lady Bast go with you. 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
3: 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It's Chris Beyer, as always, with Jim Martin. Hello, Jim.
4: Hello, Chris.
3: Hey, we're doing an overtime podcast here tonight.
4: Yep.
3: We brought back Jeff Grayson. Hello, Jeff.
4: Hey, Jeff.
5: Hi, guys.
3: Yeah, Jeff is our sports guy. Jeff is our guy that we talk about the Brewers and the Badgers and the Brewers, Badgers, Bucks. No, not Badgers. I'm sorry, Packers. Yeah. We never talk about the Badgers. I don't have any. Do you have any interest in the Badgers? I really don't. Do you, Jeff?
5: Yeah, you know, it's been right now. It's more on the basketball side. I sure hope the football team can turn it around.
3: Yeah, well, we're keeping Jeff overtime here because we're going to do a movie review. We figured we'll get Jeff. We got him on for the Packers. Let's keep him for a movie review, and we had him pick a comedy movie. He picked the movie 1985 movie Fletch, starring Chevy Chase.
4: Yes,
3: Chevy Chase is kind of in the news. These guys didn't see it, but I did. CNN just did a two-hour documentary about the life and times of Chevy Chase. He's about 82, 83 years old now.
4: Okay.
3: Mm-hmm. And he did not appear to be in good shape. Okay. He did not he seemed to be breathing, labored, and he had a huge health scare a year or two ago, almost died, I guess. Mm-hmm. And he's got some heart condition or something. Might be due to all the cocaine use that he talked about quite a bit in the movie.
5: Yeah.
3: I mean, in the documentary. Yeah. Hmm. And it was an interesting documentary. Famously, Chevy Chase is very difficult to work with.
5: First big star of Saturday Night Live, everyone forgets because he was only there 1 year. I mean, I always think Belushi was. It was actually Chevy Chase who left after a year. And I believe, doesn't he say in that special you saw that it was a huge mistake for him to leave so soon?
3: Yes. He had a girlfriend, which became a wife, that wanted him out of New York. And she coaxed him into leaving New York and going to L.A. And the marriage lasted like 6 months, but the damage was done. He had moved on at that point. But like you said, he was the breakout star of the first season of Saturday Night Live.
5: He was.
3: And mainly because of his role on as Weekend Update.
5: He was the first Weekend Update guy. He had the line that we all loved. Chris and I were 10 years old, Jim. It was when that show started. I'm Chevy Chase and you're not. And, I mean, he was perfect for that. And he hasn't had a ton of huge hit movies, but there's a few that I really liked that he was in. But he was the guy. He was also great at pratfalls. And I heard Dick Van Dyke, who's 100, of course.
3: Yeah.
5: Dick Van Dyke was known for that, but he said he was taught how to fall properly so you don't get injured. He tried to talk to Chevy Chase because he heard that Chevy Chase had a lot of health problems from his falls. He didn't know how to do it properly. He got injured a lot and that there's an art to it. And
3: And I believe some of the, I don't know if it went into it in the documentary. I don't think so. But I had heard that some of his drug dependency was from back pain due to his pratfalls.
5: I heard that too. And that's really sad. You know,
3: and if you see some of these pratfalls, they are significant. Dick Van Dyke was falling over the ottoman.
4: Yeah.
3: This guy was falling off of ladders and old chairs. It was, they showed some of them in the documentary, and he was up 5, 6, 7 feet taking hard falls.
5: That's crazy. That's crazy. I mean, Dick Van Dyke did it for a long time. He was a dancer, but not those kind of stunts. I think that was part of his problem, getting addicted to one of the things, and that he didn't do well. And it wasn't the same either But Michael Richards, who played Kramer, he said that he really studied the right way to fall. And he would wear pads underneath his, when he wore jackets, he would have padded to try to make sure he was okay.
4: Yeah, because he was another one of those.
5: Fell a lot. Great slapstick.
3: Yeah. Yeah. Chevy Chase, I was trying to think of who does, in the annals of Saturday Night Live, there's cast members that resemble each other over time. And I'm thinking the more modern day Chevy Chase might be Will Ferrell, who would be
5: possibly.
3: Yeah, in terms of kind of the doofus, kind of the bumbling, guy. Chevy Chase oftentimes played dim-witted characters.
5: He was kind of the same guy. I don't think of on Saturday Night Live. I don't remember him that much as being all these different characters. You kind of always felt like he was Chevy Chase. When you started asking that question, Will Ferrell was the person I thought of. And they're both really tall guys, too. They're sort of the same.
3: And I think that the Chevy Chase almost exclusively was on Weekend Update. He did a couple other sketches. Like you said, he wasn't a big sketch player. I think, if I'm not mistaken, again, in the documentary, it's called I'm Chevy Chase and You're Not, that he invented the news anchor thing because he felt that suited him.
5: Right. I remember he did. They were great, those early Saturday Night Lives, at doing fake commercials. And I remember there was one that was a shoe polish or a polish that polished in your wood and your counters that also doubled as a dessert topping. Do you remember that one?
3: Yeah.
5: And I remember he was like the announcer in the kitchen who, he was either the host or the announcer in the kitchen or the anchor. That was pretty much it for him. But he was very good. But the Weekend Update was the perfect thing. He actually did set a standard in that way as that guy.
3: Yeah.
4: Yeah. Yeah, that's true. I didn't get to see too much of that.
3: Yeah.
4: Probably 5 years old and I wasn't watching.
3: Yeah. The one thing that struck me about Fletch here was that I didn't really think about this as much growing up, but Chevy Chase was a handsome guy. He was a tall, good looking guy. Mm-hmm. And in the movie, there's kind of a love interest and you could see chemistry. You could see that this actress
5: was Dana Wheeler Nicholson.
3: Yeah. This actress, you could tell that she was charmed
5: fond
3: by
5: of him.
3: Yeah.
5: He said Chevy Chase was a co-star with Goldie Hawn in a movie called Foul Play, which I had on my list for you guys, which is a great movie where he does sort of step out of his comfort zone playing police officer, but he's a romantic interest with Goldie Hawn in that movie.
3: Right.
5: Then, of course, we know him as the dad in Vacation, but those are kind of the three big ones that you think of. But, yeah, you're right. He was, we're going back 40 years now, but, I mean, he was in good shape. He had good kind of wavy hair. He was tan in that. I mean, he looked really good.
3: Yeah. Yeah. I keep talking about the documentary. Goldie Hawn had a lot of good things to say about him.
5: Yeah. They were co-stars in two really good movies in the late 70s. Foul Play, which was one of my favorite movies ever, and I recommend you watch it. It's a kind of a sort of fun Hitchcock-type suspense. And the other one they did right after was called Seems Like Old Times, where those two were in a movie with Charles Grodin. She was Chevy Chase's ex in the movie, who was married to Charles Grodin in the movie. And I think it's hilarious. I don't know if it holds up to some people, but they were in two movies together starring as the romantic leads.
3: I'd like to see a Foul Play. I get vague memories of seeing some of that.
5: Great movie.
3: As I told Jim here, my favorite Chevy Chase movie by a long shot is the original Vacation.
5: That's a good one too.
3: I think his bumbling doofus in that was very, very good.
5: It was good.
3: This movie, he wasn't quite as much of a bumbling doofus.
4: He was really smart.
3: Yeah. So Jim, what was it about this movie that you liked?
4: The thing that I like is that it seems like the movie is fast and he's fast. He talks fast. And so every time I watch this movie, I catch something else that was funny. And maybe I laughed over it the last time or whatever. But there's just constantly funny things coming at you all the time. I just think I have a group of friends and they really, really love this movie. They're quoting lines all the time back and forth. So many lines of, ball bearings and, river and all that, I think it's just funny. I think it's almost a bunch of funny lines.
3: A couple of those ones in this movie, like Moon River, and another one he did in other movies.
4: Okay.
3: There's, I think, Vacation or Caddyshack, where he used exact lines.
5: Yeah. Instead of Moon River, he did in Vacation, when he's talking about the Mighty Mist, and he says, Deep River.
3: Yeah.
5: What I think is, you know, part of it too is, I mean, I'm 60 years old, and you think about where you were in your life when a movie came out and how that, you know, that sort of might affect it as well. But this is a movie that my friends and I for 40 years have used lines from it. Here's something I thought about after the three of us decide we're going to talk about this movie. This movie, to me, is like Beverly Hills Cop, the original, with Eddie Murphy.
3: Yes.
5: In this way. You have the star of Saturday Night Live, and you have a plot that is a easy to follow plot, but it's almost secondary because what you have is a talented comedian, and you basically let him do his thing in like six different sequences, right? And you can join that movie at any time. Oh, is this the one where, is this the part in Beverly Hills Cop where he's going to go into the restaurant and he's going to talk to Serge, you know, the guy in the restaurant, talk about Eddie Murphy? Or in Fletch, he dons like five different disguises, right, in different scenes. Right. And I think it's kind of a simple formula, but you kind of let them do their thing, doing sort of like five different acts, if you will. Mm-hmm. And the story is pretty easy to follow, but you just get to see Chevy Chase, in my opinion, at his best comedically anyway. You know what I mean? I think Vacation is kind of like that too. Where
3: sounds you have like a series of skits almost.
5: A series of skits, exactly. I think Vacation is like that as well. It's like, oh, here's the part where he's got to deal with Aunt Enda, right? Oh, here's the part where they accidentally go into East St. Louis. You know, here's how they have him react to everything. The thing about Fletch too, and just like Beverly Hills Cop for Eddie Murphy, Chevy Chase is in, I think he's in every scene of the movie. I mean, you know, Fletch is Chevy Chase's movie, right? I mean, he narrates it. He is first person, fittingly, because he is in it. But I just think it lets him do his thing and makes me wish he had done more characters on Saturday Night Live.
3: Actually, I was a little surprised. I did a little research on after I watched the movie. I watched it for the first time. I've seen bits and pieces of it, but I've never watched it as a whole. I just watched it for the first time. A couple of things that surprised me. One, I just assumed that this was some type of screenplay that came up with an idea for him to play. But no, this was based on a series of books that were popular at the time. And it wasn't necessarily as comedic. The books weren't nearly as comedic as it turned out to be with Chevy Chase. And the other actors that they thought about for the role, two interesting names, Burt Reynolds, and another one, Mick Jagger.
5: No, really? Wow.
3: Yeah.
5: You know, and you guys probably know this now. Did you pick up the two Animal House connections in the movie?
3: Dorfman. There's a scene where they're having the Shriners Convention.
5: And they're honoring Fred Dorfman, who is that's the name used for Flounder's brother. Flounder was Kent Dorfman, and Fred Dorfman, he borrowed his brother Fred's car in Animal House, and that car was driven by Otter, played by Tim Matheson, who is one of the villains in Fletch. So there's
3: he's the guy that offers. Now the movie starts. We'll go through a little bit of plot points. The movie starts. Fletch plays a newspaper reporter.
5: Yeah.
3: And he's doing a expose about drugs on the Los Angeles beachfront, something like that.
5: Yeah.
3: Right. And they run into, now again, me not having seen this movie, one of the first characters he runs into is George Wendt from Cheers.
5: Yep. Yes.
3: And I just assumed that, oh, George Wendt's going to be in this movie. He really isn't. He makes just a couple cameos.
5: Yeah.
3: And
5: that's right.
3: But then it switches to a more of a drug based thing. And you think back in the 80s, everything was about drugs, right?
5: Yep.
3: That's back, you know, the Just Say No era, right?
5: Yep.
3: Beverly Hills Cop, that was probably about drugs, right?
5: Yes, it was. It was the guy who ran the art gallery. It was all about drugs.
3: Yeah, so he figures out there's something else going on involving other people, because this character you talk about, what's the name? Other character, Tim Matheson.
5: Tim Matheson played a character named Alan Stanwyck, a wealthy man.
3: Yeah, he hires Chevy Chase, who he thinks is a drifter, to kill him. And he tells him he's got cancer. He offers him $50,000. I looked it up in today's money. It's $150,000. Okay. So he offered him an equivalent of $150,000. And he doesn't know that Chevy's character is a newspaper reporter.
5: Yep.
3: And there, where does it go from there?
5: Well, it's hard for me to sum up in a way, but he starts learning that this guy who says, I want you to kill me, and I'm going to leave all this money to my wife, life insurance policy, and nothing adds up, because Fletch is an investigative journalist. He knows something's up, and it leads him to investigate Tim Matheson's character. He starts learning things about him that don't add up, like he's a bigamist. He's got money elsewhere. He's got, there's land he says he has that he doesn't. So that leads him to the spouse, and he deals with her father, and then he meets the wife of the villain. And then one thing happens after another, and it's really not a confusing plot at all. It's just that each time he goes undercover, it's a perfect setup for him to play a different character in disguise. And he's in disguise over the, I would say about a third maybe of the movie, would you say? Maybe a little over.
4: He's the guy who's suspecting the airplane.
3: What's the story behind the thing up his nose? What was that about?
5: Yeah, he had a Band-Aid.
3: Did I miss? Did they cut out a scene? Because why did he have a bandage over his nostrils?
5: I don't know if he had that just as just a stupid little prop or something to make him seem even less suspicious. He's pretending to play an insurance investigator.
3: Yeah. Yeah.
5: By the name of Harry S. Truman.
3: Yeah. That was his name. Because when I was watching, I was confused by that, and I thought that maybe there was a scene that was cut out.
5: That might have explained that. I'm trying to think. It was that,
3: because they didn't talk about it.
5: He got roughed up a little bit. There is also the backdrop, by the way, since we talk sports a lot, of the Lakers, who character loves the Lakers, and it's the vintage Showtime era Lakers, and Kareem is in the movie too. I thought his character had that just to have him look kind of geeky in the, because he takes it off. He takes it off, but just the names he comes up with for every, like in one, he's the Ted Nugent. He's Harry S. Truman. He's John Cocktoasten when he deals with the wife. He's also he's G. Gordon Liddy when he's dealing with the airplanes. There's one part in that movie. I laugh at everything in that movie, but there's one part that makes me laugh so hard. And I call so many of my friends Sammy for no reason, is when they have the thing at like the Shriners luncheon, and he gets up out of nowhere, and he calls the it just gets me every time, because I love the movie, but I also, maybe part of it is if I hadn't seen it until now, maybe I wouldn't like it as much. But I saw it when I was like 20 years old, and I just think each skit, you know, there's a bunch of my friends, we call each other Sammy because of that. And our friend Dave Olenchek will always do the airplane mechanic character.
3: Right.
5: It's all bearings these days. Guys. Maybe you need a refresher core.
4: Right. Puts his arm on the engine. Hey.
3: Yeah, I like that. Yeah.
5: Beverly Hills Cop, it's got the Harold Faltermeyer score too, same music.
3: I was going to mention that, and obviously it dates it. It dates it quite a bit. Yeah, and I'm not a big fan of the score. The thing that the thing I liked the best about the movie was his interaction with women. I thought that was the most convincing part of the movie, in terms of I could see where these actresses or the actors in the movie, you know, had a fondness for him. The other person in there that I thought might have been his love interest was Gina Davis.
5: Yes, future Oscar winner. That movie really helped put her on the course to stardom. But yeah, she's a coworker. Yeah.
3: Right.
5: And what's her name in the movie? What's her name?
3: Larry.
5: Larry. Yeah.
3: Larry. Yeah.
5: Larry.
3: Yeah.
5: Yeah.
3: Yeah. So I thought that they might have been the, you know, the couple.
5: Right. That would have been really funny. But no, he basically tries to hit on the wife of the villain. Really, he's trying to get knowledge from her, and then of course winds up liking her. But I mean, I don't know, Jim, have you ever told people when they're trying, you want to get a free meal to put it on Underhill? I mean,
4: put it in the Underhill bill. Yeah.
5: I think
4: a steak sandwich and a stick sandwich.
5: Yeah, he says I'll have a steak sandwich and a shrimp cocktail and a steak sandwich.
3: They did, and also they talk about caviar, and they said that the caviar is $8 a serving, and they're acting like it's a big deal.
4: Oh yeah,
5: are you sure they didn't say 80? Are you sure they didn't say 80?
3: Maybe 80.
5: Maybe yeah. I don't know if it was.
3: Even 80 it was by today's standards.
5: He got two bottles of Dom Perignon because he got $400. And then for your listeners who haven't seen it, he is basically getting a free lunch by putting it on the tab of a very rude jerk at this country club.
3: He overhears.
5: So put it on Underhill. Are you a guest of the Underhills? He keeps putting it on Ted Underhill's account. And what's great is two different times he gives tips to the staff.
3: Right.
5: And he says, put it on Underhill. And he's not giving them the tip. He's having the other guy's account give them the tip. You know?
3: Yeah. Right.
4: Yeah. And he says, well, it's like $80 a service. Oh, I only better only get two of those.
3: Yeah.
4: I mean, it's just all these little... these funny little lines that he throws out. It's clever humor. A lot of it is clever humor. Mm-hmm. And I think maybe it's possible that you have to watch the movie more than once.
3: Yeah, I'll say this. My favorite part of the movie was that sequence of him at the country club with the Underhill gag and the woman. Yeah.
5: Yeah.
3: That's the part that worked the best for me. Do you think the movie had the right amount of emphasis placed on the intrigue? Do you think do you think it was trying to be serious in any way, or was it being too much serious, or was that just ancillary?
5: By the way, Joe Don Baker, the original one of the Buford Pussers of screen Walking Tall fame, Joe Don Baker was a very good villain in this movie too. I think they were just trying to kind of, I mean, the plot is almost secondary to the skits that set everything up. I felt like it was, I'm glad it wasn't longer. I felt like the movie just hit it right on the money. I just felt like it wasn't too long. I wasn't ever thinking, oh, when's this going to end or anything like that. I've seen that movie so many times. I just watched it again on Netflix before you even asked me about doing this. And I felt like the intrigue, there was just enough. Because, and it's the same thing with Eddie Murphy and Beverly Hills Cop. I felt like it was just enough, and you kind of just set it up to let him, to let Chevy Chase kind of be put in these situations. And another thing, if since we're dissecting this movie, that I think about is he's the straight man throughout this whole thing. As far as, I mean, he's sort of a clown in that he's the one in disguise in every scene and that sort of thing. But it's not like Chevy Chase really laughs or anything like that. He kind of, like you said, Jim, he delivers everything with a straight face. Like when he's in Utah and he's meeting these parents and he's Harry S. Truman, and they said, here, we've got to show you pictures from Alan's wedding. You go, no, thank you. I'm trying to quit. And it was just all these, you know, all these lines. There might have been a scene or two, like the car chase was a little, maybe we didn't need the chase where the LAPD is chasing him and that sort of thing. But by the way, that was Jim Bob from the Waltons, who is the car thief in the
3: movie. I was trying to think who that was. I recognized him, but I couldn't place
5: Jim. To go back to the 70s with you, that was the show The Waltons. That was Jim Bob who he said, did you steal this car? He said, I sure did. And he's driving a stolen car, you know.
3: I was trying to figure that out. There's one extra one, Fletch Lives. Is there more than one or just one?
5: There was Fletch Lives. That didn't do as well, nearly as well. Wasn't nearly as good. And then I never saw this other one. John Hamm did a Fletch movie a few years ago. And I just, have you guys seen? I had no desire to see it.
3: I have not seen it.
5: He's too suave to be Fletch.
4: Yeah. Yeah, right.
3: Although he's got serious comedic chops.
5: He's very good. He's very good.

0: imagine that this would be a budget of $24 million, make on $180 million based upon, you know, the 3x math.
1: Sure.
0: Yeah.
1: That's good. That's good.
0: Also, it was Chevy Chase's favorite movie. It's the one he likes the best.
1: Okay. I could see that.
0: Another part that we noted in a different movie, I think, is back in the 80s, what was always the mean dog? You know, now it might be a pit bull, but back then it was
1: the Doberman. Right?
0: In every movie, the bad dog was the Doberman.
1: Yeah, and there's a Doberman in that movie who almost gets him. Yeah, you're right, because he tries to break
2: it. Here's the dog. Here's the, remember, he's taking
1: a picture. That's right. Here's the dog. Say Fletch. He takes a picture. Yeah, right. It'd be, that is true. You know, now that you think of it, I mean, most of the movie just takes place in Los Angeles. I was thinking when you talked about the cost of it, I mean, there's not a lot of grand production to it. There is the car chase they'd had to film and that, but I mean, they went to the beach for a lot of it, and but there's not, you know, most of it takes place in L.A. I mean,
0: I'll say this: the plot does take them to Utah.
1: It takes
0: them
1: to Utah.
0: You think that they would just film in L.A., but no, they did film in Utah.
1: Did they actually go to Utah?
0: Yeah. Now, why they did, I don't know.
1: Is that I just assume they just, you know, were in Los Angeles for the whole thing.
0: Yeah, but they did go to Utah for this.
1: Right. Yeah, to me. The thing about that movie, like Jim brought it up, when you have a movie where you quote so many lines for so many years, that to me is a really good sign. As long as the plot can hold it together and it's not just that. Like, I love Will Ferrell, I do. But this is just my opinion, and I'll get slapped for it probably. There are some of his movies I absolutely love, and I think the story holds it together. But there are a lot of Will Ferrell movies that, for me, the bits are really good, but the whole movie doesn't do as much for me. Now, like Elf is a great story. I love that. Yeah. I like he was in Old School. I like that. I like Anchorman. He's had some really good movies, but sometimes I almost like the bits more than the movie. In the case of Fletch, for me, I like the whole thing because I think the movie has got a story, and then you let him do his thing like Will Ferrell does in Elf. I mean, obviously, that's a great story.
0: Oh, yeah. Well, let me give one last thing before we wrap up here. In the documentary, I'm Chevy Chase, You're Not, it's 2 hours, and it goes through a lot of his difficult relationships because he's got a tendency to be a jerk, and this is just well-documented. Maybe because he's going through physical pain from these pratfalls, dependency issues. They talk about him being abused as a child, but it wraps up on a positive note, and we'll wrap on a positive note. He travels the country, or maybe the wherever he goes for this, around Christmas time to do screenings of Christmas Vacation. And then he does questions and answers with the audience. And at the end, it showed him, you know, being happy to be at this point in his career and his life and all these people that really praise him. We'll leave it like that because we got to wrap things up. I want to thank Jeff Grayson.
2: Thanks, Jeff.
0: Thanks, Jeff.
1: Thank you, Sammy. Thank you.
0: Yep.
1: Thank you very much.
0: And thanks to you, Jim, as always.

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1: Today we have the Kids 24 organizers. Yay! Welcome, Jen and Indigo.
2: Thank you.
1: We're so glad to have you here. Give us, what is the scoop on the kids race? What are, first of all, tell us, when does the kids race happen and where?
2: Kids race is happening on Saturday, July 25th at the Fratney Street Escuela School. The first race will be the 3 to 7 year olds, and that race starts at 11, registration at 10:30.
1: All right.
2: The next group would be our 8 to 12 year olds, and that race is at noon, and registration for that one between 11 and 11:30.
1: Okay, cool.
0: So just show up.
2: Yep, show up. We got a registration tent.
0: Bring your kid, bring your bike,
2: and their helmets.
0: Helmets.
2: Yes, a child will not be able to race unless they do have their helmet and parent present who signed the waiver form.
1: Excellent.
0: What is the ages again?
2: 3 to 7.
0: Oh, wow, that's young.
2: Yeah.
0: That must be really cute.
2: It is. And then the next one is a group, or ages 8 to 12.
0: Also cute.
1: About how many kids show up for each of those races?
2: A lot. And like every year we've been gaining, I remember 2 years ago we had, I think we counted 238 kids. Last year we were up to 247.
1: Awesome.
2: So I feel like we're gaining, you know, 10 to 15 kids-ish per year.
1: Mm-hmm. And does registration, you mentioned that for the 3 to 7 year olds, it's at 10:30. How long, do you recommend people come early?
2: You know, I would encourage, it's okay. We can take you if you come early. It's a lot to get that amount of kids through in 30 minutes. Yeah. So, you know, if any time after 10 is great. we'll have, you know, volunteers in line with clipboards, trying to get the registration forms filled out as fast as possible. Come to the table, pick up the manifest, the nameplates, t-shirts. Yep.
0: Do kids put the t-shirt on right away when they get it?
2: Some do. Some don't. A lot do.
1: And then I know that in the past, like, the Kids 24 sort of mimics the Adult 24 in certain ways. Like, there's sometimes a temporary tattoo or some other, like, games and things going on. Can you take us through any of the highlights for this year?
2: Yeah, we always do the temporary tattoos for both age groups. Our big kids, like, we do a disc golf throwing little area, and the axe board is always a huge hit. The big kids will start on Fratney Street, and they go south on Fratney to Our, and then hit the Beer Line Trail behind Hernia Movers. And when the race used to be at Gensland, all in the little playground area. And when I took over in 2022, that playground was under construction, so we had to find a new venue.
1: Mm-hmm.
2: And the Fratney Street Escuela School is very excited to let us be there.
1: Mm-hmm.
2: And for the big kids, I think their biggest thing that they like is they, after they hit the Beer Line Trail, they actually get to come out onto Pier Street and actually ride with the riders.
1: Oh,
2: it's
1: amazing.
2: Not, you know, it's a couple hundred yards, but hey, they're out there on the actual course with the riders.
1: So again, real quick, that's from Pierce.
2: So it starts on Fratney,
1: starts on Fratney.
2: In front of the school,
1: okay.
2: Goes south on Fratney, west on Our, Beer Line Trail to Pierce, north on Pierce, east on Concordia, then south on Fratney.
1: So from on Pierce, from Beer Line to Concordia, if you're riding at about, let's say, 10 on until noon-ish?
2: So the big kids race will start at noon.
1: Oh, and the kids,
2: they only go for 24 minutes. So it's, you know, 24 minutes of the kids riding on the course with the riders.
1: That's awesome. I don't know that I've ever clocked that it's been there, but that's, you know, 36 hours into my clock. So lost a spot at that point.
0: So how long have you, Jen, been doing organizing?
2: I started in 2022. Steven Anderson and I had taken it over. I'm not going to remember the last names, but Ralph and Monica. Yeah, they ran it before that. And my first year as a rider was 2018. And I signed my team up to volunteer for the kids' race. And I fell in love with it. So when Monica told me that she was wanting to step down as coordinator, I thought that was a great time to jump on.
1: Very cool.
0: So that was your first time experiencing the kids' race, was volunteering?
2: Yep.
0: Okay. And how did you sign up for that? Like, you were volunteering and it was an option to do the kids' race?
2: With knowing so many volunteers, just like, this is where I, or coordinators, I'm like, this is where I want my team to volunteer for. So kind of just got, you know.
0: What happens in the kids' race? I guess, like, I've seen it once. Unfortunately, that's usually my nap time. And I just never make it over there. Although now it's at Escuela Fratney, it's a little closer. What happens? So they show up. What are some of the events or the things that they do when they're...
2: For the 3 to 7 age group, we do like a car wash thing where they get, you know, sprayed with water, the temporary tattoos, the pie in the face. That is a pretty classic.
0: They get a pie in the face?
2: Yes. We used to do whipped cream, but that got a little sticky and messy and
3: smelly.
2: So we have now changed to whipped cream, but we just, you know, some...
3: Shaving
2: cream plates, and normally the riders will get on and on that and just get the pie to the face. Like, the kids love just getting off their bikes and spraying your face.
1: That was a shirt a few years ago, too, if I could.
0: Yeah.
1: That's awesome. I didn't know that was what happened in there.
0: That's what that's from.
1: I also sometimes miss the kids' race because of nap time or other various activities, you know, hitting the
0: there's so many
1: of the
0: things
1: day,
0: going
1: but,
0: on.
1: I'm gonna make an effort to get over there this year, check it out.
2: Please do.
1: What other kind of highlights?
2: So that's pretty much the little kids, pie in the face. There's a bubble section and they just ride around for 30 minutes and they get their it's so much fun. It's pretty chaotic. It's kind of a, you know, smaller space. I wish it was a little bigger, but it's a lot of riders and a lot of parents and a lot of volunteers and a lot, you know, kids riders, adult riders.
0: It's crowded.
2: It's a little crowded and chaotic, but
0: And what about you, Indigo? How long have you been doing this?
3: This will be my year 3.
0: Okay.
3: Dan, I think you asked me 1 year if I wanted to help out. I'm not really sure how I ended up over there.
2: You were my water girl. You were my water source that 1 year, and then
3: the
2: we just kind of roped you on
3: it.
2: Yeah, we didn't have access to the water at the Fratney Street School,
3: so
2: we were filling up buckets at Inigo's dad's house and taking them over to the course.
3: Yeah, and then year 2, I kind of knew the deal, helped with registration. That was last year. And this year... Sorry. This year, we moving up.
2: We're moving up. Yeah, she's going to step up as coordinator for next year.
0: Yeah, that's right.
3: Yeah, so I'm an early childhood educator at Lifeways in River West, so I spend a lot of time with the kids. Mm-hmm. So I feel very comfortable there. I've been River West my whole life. I was a child when it first started.
0: Did you do the Kids 24?
3: I don't think that there was. Well,
2: the picture that you sent, it was you,
3: picture,
2: the teacher with the bike, and
3: that
2: you
3: was
2: had
3: just
2: a
3: me. That was just me, because we used to host the Belladonna team at my house many years ago when I was like 11, and they gave me like a jersey, and I would just go out at 2 a.m. and punch people's manifests.
1: Oh,
3: that was like fun, but yeah, no.
0: So you grew up with the 24.
3: Oh yeah,
0: that's really cool.
3: Oh yeah.
0: You look forward to it?
3: Every year. It's my favorite holiday.
0: Yep.
1: Outside of organizing or helping out organize kids' race, have you participated?
3: I've never actually ridden. I do tons of volunteering every year. Historically, I've always done breakfast.
1: Oh, nice.
3: I used to help. I've done making dinner. I've done... Also, like I said, I've punched manifests. I've done a lot, and I'm just there to party.
0: Yeah.
1: It's a good way to be.
0: Yeah.
3: Yeah, but
0: definitely.
3: I felt like it does mean so much to me, and as, like, the younger generation or so, it I know people are getting tired, and so I'm like, well, it's up to me to keep it going. So I'm feeling
0: people are getting tired.
3: People are getting tired. That's what I hear. But it means so much to me, so I'm happy to step in and step up.
1: That's awesome. I think that's really special, and one of the highlights of this event is people like yourself who've grown up knowing that, like, you can have this effect on your reality. You can change it up, create a holiday in your neighborhood, and people will come along. So that's pretty cool. Do you think that's ever influenced, like, your path for you?
3: Oh, possibly. I mean, I just think that River West itself is so special, and that is, you know, 24 hours that we just get to celebrate and put this on display, our quirkiness and our, like, just bizarre, like, personalities, and it's so celebrated. So I feel like that in itself is just being, that celebration has just made me, like, more confident and
1: cool
3: and happy to be a part of my community.
1: Yeah.
0: So, Jen, when did you get started with 24 in general? Have you been in River West a long time?
2: 4 minutes? I moved down here from Central Wisconsin in 2005. Met Wendy right away. I didn't really start, like, participating in the race. 2018 was my first time as a rider. Hope to maybe ride again.
0: Oh, you haven't ridden?
2: I haven't ridden since I took over coordinator. Cause,
0: oh, yeah, it's a lot.
2: You know, Friday night's the fun night, and having to be out the house at 7 o'clock in the morning and making sure that, you know, the kids' race goes off without a hitch is, I got to be a good girl. No riding till 5 a.m., hitting up the parties.
0: Yeah, it goes pretty, well, I'm going to say late, but it goes into the morning.
2: Yes.
0: So because it's early.
1: Mm-hmm. There's several winds that we go through, I think, during this event. Like, oh, I got a second wind. Like, I'm usually on my, like, fourth, fifth wind by the time the event actually ends. And then there's the after party and then, you know, brunch the next day. So it really is the whole weekend. And you gotta,
2: yes, it is.
1: You gotta pace yourself. Do you have any advice on that head for, like, either organizers or riders on, like, staying in it?
2: The cold brew helps, but don't drink too much.
1: True.
0: Is he weird?
1: Yeah,
0: it makes me weird.
1: Don't bonk, y'all. Stay hydrated and remember
0: don't over-caffeinate.
1: To eat food. Yeah. Also, don't over-caffeinate. You got to keep everything in balance for the long haul.
0: So, what were some of your teams that you had then? Or you rode on a team, you said?
2: Yes, my first team was with three guys. We were three dudes and a dame. I was a dame.
0: Okay.
2: I did the Perfect Strangers my first year as coordinator.
0: Really?
2: Yeah, it was cool. Got hooked up with a really great gal. I just felt bad because I didn't really have the time that I wanted to give to her to do the race. And, you know, she did her events, I did my events, as far as volunteering and stuff. But yeah, it was a really cool opportunity to meet somebody new. She made us these cute little tutus, and we were team 414 that year, so that was pretty sweet.
0: That's a cool team name.
2: Yeah.
0: Yeah, it's always fun going through the team names. So you've had two teams.
2: Trying to think. Well, you know, 2020 was a wash. Like, nobody really had a team. You know, we just rode around in masks and helmets. I can't remember. I had another team. I can't remember what her name was that year before the Perfect Stranger one, but...
0: Yeah. What are some of the most important, and this is for both of you, but what are some really important things you think to go and see and do during the 24? Like, what is on your tops things to do?
3: Sunrise. Sunrise is always fun.
0: Where do you go for that?
3: I've tended to go to, like, Caddish Park. Caddish Park. Just sit up, like, on the hill. Also just think, like, hit up as many bonuses as you can.
0: Do you like going to bonuses?
3: I love going to bonuses. That's what I used to do when I was a kid, too, is just go to these random bonuses. When there used to be an underwear ride, like, my parents would get me up and go to the underwear ride. I was like, this is weird. But I think that's kind of, it's part of the quirk. Part of the quirk.
2: I personally love the party at Art Bar with the carnival.
0: Mm-hmm. Oh, Mishmash.
2: Yes.
0: And we the Dead Man's Carnival.
4: Yep.
0: Is that what it's called? Dead Man's Carnival.
4: Yep. We always, my kids and I always hit that one up for sure. Hmm. And then, you know, of course, start, finish.
0: Coming here.
4: Yeah.
0: Do my you make it to the writer's meeting?
4: No.
0: No. Okay. Some people don't. We're broadcasting it. Okay. So maybe you can listen in.
4: Awesome.
0: Hear it.
1: Oh. Yeah.
0: Riverwest24.com.
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0: We'll be broadcasting.
1: I'll be there.
4: And one of my favorite things is at the end of the race when they're trying to clear everything off to get the stages set up, the way they lift that tent over this fence is just, it amazes me every year. And I was standing right there last year, all ready to take a photo, and somebody started chatting with me, and all of a sudden I'm like, oh, the tent's in here. I missed it. Like, I was so bummed. I missed the moving of the tent.
0: The moving of the tent.
4: It's just like, so. It's just so seamless. Like, it's up and over.
0: Yeah.
4: Like, 10 seconds.
0: Mm-hmm. Yep. It's a big coordinated team effort.
4: Yes, it is.
0: Did you ever see that photo they took of the people changing the light bulb? They had the lights across there.
1: It's a favorite.
0: I remember watching that happen and transpire where people were like working together to figure out how to change that light bulb. And it's like, they brought out a ladder and somebody stood.
1: Somebody was holding the ladder. Yeah. It
0: was
1: a
0: very
1: real
0: dangerous.
1: Teamwork aspirational poster moment. Where I'm like, I need this. It just says teamwork, but it's our ragtag neighbors just fixing something. Yeah. It's a good moment. There's so many good ones.
4: Yeah.
0: Yeah.
1: Do you have any favorite bonuses that you've been through?
4: There was the glitter bomb or paint bomb one a couple of years ago.
0: At my house? The one that happened in my house? My sister did that one.
4: Yeah, I had fun with that one.
0: Paint one.
4: One of the checkpoints we did, I think it was with the Compost Crusaders behind Gensland School and by Lifeways there. And like learning how to compost. Like I just like how interactive the riders get to be with the community.
3: Mm. Yeah, we did one once where riders had to label a map of this and the street names.
0: Oh my god, I was thinking of making that a bonus.
3: Yeah.
0: Oh, because I like help with the bonuses, and I was like,
3: really? Yeah. And I like it was fun because I was like there fact checking it. Like I had the answer key.
0: Yeah.
3: There wasn't really a penalty or anything, but it was like, do you know River West?
0: Yeah, that's what I wanted to do is like give somebody a blank map and whoever like somebody fills it out first or something like that. Yeah. I'm always thinking of bonus ideas because I helped do the bonus stuff too.
3: Yeah.
0: And you know, you always kind of need backup ideas or like you never know.
1: Mm-hmm. Indigo, are there any bonuses that you would like to see that you've imagined in your time?
3: I don't have any on the top of my head. I really did like that one. I don't know if it's because I was helping with it or not. But I feel like we could go through and bring some back. Like, I remember there was, like, a dress-up one. Like a catwalk runway show. where you, like, took a picture at the end. And then there was, like, I feel like there was a catalog of photos that, like, came out of that one. Where you modeled or put together some costumes or something. That was kind of fun.
1: I would love to see that.
3: But, yeah, I don't know. Not off the top of my head.
0: What did you do last year?
3: Last year, I think that last year we did the screen printing. Was board games last year or the year before that? I did that one. Adventure Rock. That's cool.
1: Yep.
0: They always have the rock wall climbing. Yeah. They have different stuff going on each year, though, too. Right?
4: Like, the one year I did it, you had to climb four different walls and, like, grab a tag to make... You know, four squares to make your tag.
0: Oh, cool. Yeah. That's neat. I like that.
1: How about you? Do you have any that you'd like to see?
4: Yeah. Not that I can think of offhand.
0: We've got a group of practice riders going behind us.
4: All right. Practice laps. Woo!
0: We're here at Start Finish. If we didn't really announce where we were, but we are live streaming from Start Finish. Yeah. Now you know.
1: We camp out here sometimes.
0: Well, I was wondering, like, I like to get a little bit heavy, I guess, but like philosophically, what does the 24 mean to you guys? Like, obviously, it's very important to you. Like, what does it represent in like your life or like things that it helps you have. I'll just say for myself, like, it really helps me have a creative outlet. Mm-hmm. And I really appreciate kind of this big collaborative art project that is the 24, mm-hmm. and seeing that people working together. Is there philosophically, like, something that really carries strong with you?
3: I think, like, I touched on it earlier, but just the deep, thick sense of community and how fun it is to just walk around the neighborhood at any hour and see and run into so many people that you know and meet people who you're like, oh, you moved here, you live here now, like, and like meet people who have moved away and come back for it and all that kind of thing. Like, it just makes me so happy. And I, yeah.
0: You must have watched, like, your childhood friends, like, grow up and move away and go out of town. Like, do they come back and visit?
3: Yes, definitely. Or, like, definitely, like, my mom has moved out of the neighborhood, but she always comes back for, like, Sunday morning. And
4: cool.
3: She's there at start, finish, usually both times. And
0: nice.
3: Yeah.
0: That's
3: what
0: good.
3: About you, Jen?
0: Yeah, philosophically.
4: For me, I definitely have to say, it's, you know, like, and it goes, the sense of community, the way that everybody looks out for each other, like, we're one big family for 24 hours. as far as, like, being a part of the 24, I mean, that's the 24 in whole, but the kids race, like, making that go off, because it's so important for those kids, I think, to be a part of what the adults are doing, and, like, those kids are going to be our future riders someday. Mm-hmm. And it's help, you know, making sure that that goes off for them, so they get that.
3: Mm-hmm. Yeah, ditto.
0: Yeah, I mean, because maybe you felt the impacts of the, like, growing up, like,
3: absolutely,
0: being in that environment and feeling like you want to keep it going too.
3: Yeah. Mm-hmm. I think to the roots of it too, I think it's pretty rare to know your neighbors in 2026. Mm-hmm. And I really loved moving into this neighborhood, particularly because it seems like people want to live here. And a lot of it centers around this amazing event that, you know, a couple of neighbors decided to put together one time. So I never feel like alone here. Like, I could just, like, pop over and be like, hey, how
0: make
3: are
0: friends
3: you? Like,
0: with somebody.
3: Make friends.
0: I've made the strangest random friends.
3: Yeah. And also I know my neighbors on either side of my house and across the street. And, you know, we don't always, like, hang out and do everything together, but I know that I can trust them to show up for me. One of them watches our animals if we leave. The other one's new, but I'll be making some jam out there and passing it around and trying to be neighborly. So I think it's really wholesome of us, as strange as we as can be. I think it's pretty great.
0: So we're kind of wrapping up here. We got, like, a minute left or so. Do you guys have any last minute things to say about the kids race, or, like, get people to come on out, check it out, come watch?
4: Yeah, come on out.
3: It's
4: sign
3: awesome.
4: Up, bike, helmet.
0: Yes.
4: Parent,
0: child,
4: to register.
0: Bike,
4: child,
0: helmet.
4: Yep.
3: Guardians okay?
0: And guardians.
4: Yes.
3: Aunties can
4: parent
3: come too.
4: Guardian. Yep.
3: Great. Awesome.
4: Yeah.
3: Love that.
0: And maybe water? No, you have water.
4: We do have, we normally have a water cooler or two, but yes, definitely bring water. We do have,
0: it's,
4: you know,
0: hot right now,
4: porta
0: so
4: potty facilities and on site. We'll have popsicles from Chowaki again this year.
3: Hey,
0: good.
4: Thank you to them.
0: Nice.
3: Great.
0: Nice little refreshing treat.
3: Well, thanks so much for coming on and spreading the word
4: absolutely.
3: About Kids
4: yeah,
3: Race. It's a great
4: us.
3: Time. I hope everybody comes out and checks it out. Bring your kids or come hang out because it's
0: or
3: cute.
0: Or come spectate and see the kids on the race when they're...
3: Maybe take a pie.
0: Yeah,
4: take a pie to the face. Yes.
0: Or go to that bonus if you're a rider.
3: It is a bonus.
0: Yep, it's a thing as a rider to go in there.

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0: Hello, friends, and welcome to Owl on the Air. OWL stands for Older, Wiser, Local, and this is your host, Amy Therese. 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The Owl program's sole purpose is to entertain, educate, and enrich the lives of older adults, roughly 50 and up, with a wide variety of topics such as art, literature, music, science, history, wellness, safety, and philosophy, just to name a few. And we are funded in part by Bader Philanthropies. So, always a big thank you to Bader for their continued generosity and support, as well as a big thank you to River West Radio for allowing us to stay together in this very special way on the air. And today, friends, we have a very special guest. You mostly know her through the many, many radio shows that she has compiled for us that are music and literature, mostly poetry. This is Karen Beaumont. We're speaking with the actual Karen Beaumont this time. A little interview with our regular guest. Hey, Karen, how are you?
1: Thanks for having me. I'm okay. How are you?
0: Real good. It's wonderful to speak with you, to hear the background story behind all that inspiration that you're always sharing with us, inspiration from other writers and musicians. And you yourself are a musician, you're a composer, and you are a music instructor. And so we are very lucky to speak with you today to find out the background story. Let's start with, how did you get started in music?
1: Oh, well, my mother had piano lessons, and so we had piano lessons, and that's how it started. And then it grew because we were at somewhat limited means, and I wasn't going to be doing more than piano, but my teachers at school intervened and got me a school-owned French horn, and the choir director heard me play and said, "Can you accompany the choir?" And I was 11, and I said, "Sure." And it all grew from there. So I had piano lessons some, and then I had some very special teachers who intervened for me.
0: Fantastic. Yeah, that means a lot, doesn't it? Those teachers that you never forget, that really, if they believe in you, it can take you all kinds of places in life. Just that little extra care and belief in the star that you could be. And from there you took it. How did you so you were 11 at that time. How did high school go as far as your music education then?
1: Oh, well, then, so when I was the summer I turned 13, the school sent me to a music camp in Waukesha, a day camp, and I spent the whole day doing music. And it occurred to me, I thought, wow, this is nice spending the whole day doing music. This is what I want to do.
0: All right.
1: And so the summer I turned 13, I decided music was my life. And I started becoming much more serious about horn, even though I was just playing on the school-owned French horn. And the next year in high school, I was still on my school-owned French horn, but I taught myself the Mozart Horn Concerto, and I played it at a contest, and everyone started coming up to me, and they said, "You got a one star, you got a one star." And I said, "What does that mean?"
0: One star, only one?
1: No, one star meant that I was going to state.
0: Right, okay. I
1: I was
0: know.
1: going,
0: I
1: and
0: was joking.
1: I didn't even know. And so then I went to state with my Mozart horn concerto on my school-owned horn, and I said to myself, I can't progress on the horn with a school-owned horn. So that summer, I got a job as a janitor, and so full-time every summer, and then after school every day, I worked as a janitor to earn money to buy my French horn and my lessons and my instruments and my music and my recording. So, and I just did whatever music I could do. It wasn't ideal because I was also like working jobs.
0: Right.
1: You know, I couldn't practice as much, but somehow it worked out. And then when I was 16, I knew I wanted to go start school as a French horn major, and I knew I didn't have the right background, you know, because I was working all the time and I was in a small town. So I wrote the French horn professor at UWM, and I just told him who I was. I said, I want to take lessons with you. And so, with the money I was earning being a janitor, I took lessons with him once a month, and that's what got me into UWM.
0: Oh my goodness. Now, what gave you the idea to write to this fellow?
1: My whole music, all the great things in my music career, touring, composing, have all happened because I wrote a really good letter to someone who opened the door for me.
0: Fantastic.
1: Touring was the same way. I wrote this guy in New York. I said, "Can I come have a lesson with you?" And I had a lesson with him. He said, "You don't need a lesson with me. You need to be on my series." I said, "Good. When?"
0: Wonderful. Well, that's a good example, a perfect example of it doesn't hurt to ask. In life, in general, you know, if
1: You
0: there's
1: don't
0: something
1: ask,
0: you want to go
1: the answer is
0: for,
1: no. That's right. If you
0: that's
1: don't ask,
0: right.
1: the answer is no.
0: That's right. Well, that's inspiring. For anybody who's listening who may have a question in their mind, you know, about like trying something or reaching out to somebody, just do it. Be nice, word it nicely, be gracious, you know, and it just doesn't hurt to ask. So there you go. You get launched into from high school and earning that money. You get lessons from the professor at UWM, French horn. And I'm curious too, when did, or is this too far? Am I jumping too far ahead? When did piano come into the
1: Well,
0: picture?
1: I had started piano at
0: Oh,
1: eight.
0: that's right. That's right. I'm so
1: Yeah.
0: sorry.
1: No, that's
0: That's where it
1: fine.
0: started. And then it went into French horn. And then, but were you doing piano all along? Because that's what I most know you as, is a pianist and organ
1: Right. Well,
0: player.
1: what happened is my first summer in Milwaukee, I didn't go home. I stayed. I got a job. I got some freelancing as a horn player, which was nice. I was 18, you know.
0: Great.
1: But I realized that that was a little boring for me. And I had already done a little organ playing. And then that, so I don't want to like drag out my whole personal life in this, but let's just say I was involved with someone who was a choir director at a church, and he was afraid of being serious, so he was going to go camping and think about it. And he gave me the key to the church.
0: Oh,
1: And
0: yeah.
1: I spent those evenings that I would have spent with him because he was camping, playing the organ. And that was the summer I turned 20. And the summer I turned 20, I said, "Organ's my instrument." And everything changed.
0: A pivotal moment because he decided
1: Pivotal.
0: to go camping.
1: To figure it out because he had cold feet, right?
0: Oh, well, that kind of turned out, sounds like quite right for you, because what a direction for you to go in. Oh, the places you have gone with your piano and organ playing. So where did you start? When did you start touring with
1: I
0: your
1: started,
0: piano?
1: well, that was, so it was organ. I was toured as an organ soloist for 20 years.
0: Wonderful.
1: I made my New York City debut in 1999. And I didn't, I mean, so it's like one of the most prestigious places in New York. And there I am. I have no pedigree. I have no pedigree. My best teacher's in my tape recorder. And there I am. But I didn't fall on my face, and I thought, you know, I've got to keep this momentum up.
0: There you go.
1: And I just set some goals, and I just, you know, me, I just wrote letters until people said yes. Because again, I had no pedigree. A middle-aged woman from Milwaukee is like not a pretty dance card. And I just kept writing my letters, and it ended up 20 years of touring. 28 performances in New York, 11 performances in England, 3 performances in Canada, Chicago, San Francisco, Boston, Asheville, Chicago, Des Moines, St. Paul, Minnesota. It was pretty neat. Oh, and Denver. And
0: Oh my goodness. So was that,
1: pretty.
0: I mean, here, when we hear it all at the same time like this in a list, it sounds like that could have been exhausting. How was the pace of your touring?
1: Well, I limited myself to 4 to 5 out of town performances a year.
0: Okay. Okay,
1: Because
0: good.
1: the pay was awful, and I was
0: Oh.
1: taking off from teaching,
0: Oh, yeah.
1: and travel. And I thought I would make it till 60 touring, not because of the playing, but because of the travel. But then COVID happened, and I looked at the world as COVID was lifting, and I said, this isn't a world I should be traveling in. And so I stopped,
0: Yeah.
1: which was it was a easy decision in terms of I knew it was necessary, and
0: Okay.
1: it remains a painful decision.
0: Right. Just because it's easy doesn't mean it didn't come with a little bit of heartache, right?
1: Ooh, like so bad that if there's a news report about New York City, I have to turn it off because just hearing the
0: Oh.
1: sounds of the street makes me weep.
0: Oh my goodness. Yes. Okay. Okay. Well, at this point, here it is, like how many years after? Well, it's still lingering in the little variants and all that, but at this point, would you consider going back to New York, missing it so much, as you say?
1: No.
0: Yeah.
1: I see how fragile the weather is for travel. I
0: Yeah.
1: see
0: Yeah.
1: how when the George Floyd riots happened, I realized that society had destabilized, and I thought, if
0: Right.
1: stuff goes wrong, I want to at least be at home.
0: You know what? That's so true because it really wasn't just a pandemic. It was so many things going on at once. It was the world changing. And here we are. That's a big topic in itself with the chaos, the state of chaos that we're in now. We won't have to go into that too much, but honestly, yeah, I understand what you're saying. Like it just changed and it sounds like you're doing the best you can with having to give that up, right? So
1: Well, yeah, I gave that up, but thankfully composition blossomed, which is a whole other story. And so I say that my YouTube recordings and my compositions go far further than I could ever go on an airplane.
0: there you go. Well, that's positive and a delightful way to put it. So let's talk about that because is that when you started composing other folks' music together into these compilations?
1: So you want to talk about the radio shows or compositions? Because those are two different things.
0: Well, how about both? Pick one you want to start with.
1: Well, we'll start with the compositions. I'll make that a short story, and then we'll go into the radio shows, which is a process that people probably don't realize all the components of.
0: Right.
1: So I had wanted to compose when I was 13, when I made that decision to make music my life. But the family dynamics around me wanting to be a musician were already pretty spiky. And as a girl, I knew I had to triage. And so I set composing aside. And then the year after my beloved Pierre died, I wrote a piano piece, sort of student level piano piece. And I did some of that. And then I was recording for a publisher. And I said, what if I write a few organ pieces for you? And he said, sure, I'll publish them. And so I did 3 sets. And he said, that's nice, but that's all I can take. And then another publisher I was recording for, I wrote a piece for, and he said, it's odd. And he wasn't going to take it. And I thought, maybe I should just give this up. So this is another letter story. I noticed that a lot of the composers I was recording were being recorded by this guy at Harvard, this guy, Carson Kuban at Harvard. And I noticed that he seemed to champion no names, which I definitely fall in that category. So I wrote him a letter.
0: There you go.
1: I wrote him a letter and I said, can I send you my compositions? And he said, sure. This was the end of October 2022, and I sent them, and he wrote back and he said, would you like to write for my publisher? So I said, sure. And then I wrote and wrote and wrote, and he said, well, that's pretty much all we could take, but let's keep doing this. And so we have had nearly daily contact and collaboration since the end of October 2022. And as a result of it, his recording my pieces and him programming my pieces on his recitals, I have now been performed in 125 countries.
0: Fantastic, Karen Beaumont. Oh my
1: So I wrote a letter.
0: goodness. Whoa. Oh, the power of a letter. Oh, the power of a letter. So yes, and Carson Kuman, big thanks to Carson. He has contributed. I can't tell you how many times I've said his name, introducing him in the beginning of your, skipping forward to the subject of the radio shows that you do for us. But that's great to hear the background story of how he got involved. A very
1: Yeah.
0: pivotal figure in your current status.
1: I am super grateful, and that's all I can say. I'm just grateful.
0: Yes, every day. Say it out loud, sister. Right? And so where did it go from there? What happened next?
1: With composition or radio shows?
0: Yeah, with the compositions.
1: Well, I just now I it You know, now I just produce. I set aside, at least an hour a day for composing. I'm always working on something. I'm published by one publisher, but I also do self-publishing, which actually does better than the publisher, because there's a little less, intermediary skimming things off and all of that kind of
0: Sure.
1: thing.
0: You have more control in a way, right?
1: A little bit, and it has a broader reach because Hal Leonard, which is actually based in Milwaukee, they're the largest
0: Yes.
1: sheet music publisher in the world. They have a self-publishing platform, which is quite easy to work with, and it has worldwide reach.
0: Fantastic. It's so different these days, the internet. I mean, everybody has an ability to be seen and heard in one way or another, especially with social media and YouTube. It's such a different world. And thankful for it. And so you've become savvy enough to utilize all of these resources. And friends, I'll just quickly reintroduce because we're a little past halfway through the show. If you are joining after the beginning, this is Owl on the Air. OWL stands for Older, Wiser, Local. And this is your host, Amy Therese. I am talking with musician, composer, and music instructor Karen Beaumont, who has done many, many compilation shows for Owl on the Air. So it's wonderful to talk with you, Karen, and hear the background story of how we got to the point where you are creating these shows for us. And so to the point where you have been heard worldwide now, right, with your compositions. And I know that I can recall that when Owl on the Radio started, it was because of the pandemic. I mean, Owl, if anybody doesn't know this, listening, it's it we were we started as an in-person gathering for older adults in the River West neighborhood of Milwaukee, Wisconsin. And then when the pandemic hit, we had to quickly figure out a different way to kind of stay together, whatever we could think of. And very quickly, our board for our nonprofit Jazz Gallery Center for the Arts came up with the idea of reaching out to the radio station right down the road, just a block and a half down from where we are at River West Radio. And we quickly came up with this way to stay together on the air and have our shows, have our OWL attendees listen from home at the very least. And then eventually we got back to meeting in person, and we decided to keep the radio show because it turned out to be a good thing. And Karen, you were one of the first people to reach out to me. Goodness gracious, we had already, I think you had already reached out about doing a yoga nidra in person. And I think that's how I first heard from you. But then
1: Yeah,
0: when we
1: it
0: went on,
1: was July 2019, right?
0: yeah,
1: July
0: there
1: of
0: you
1: 2019.
0: go. There you go. You have such a good memory. And then from there, we got to start our radio relationship with the OWL and attendees. And so, yeah, remind me how that started with, oh, goodness, you had.
1: I just said to you, I wrote you and I said, I found out OWL was on the air and I said, well, how about some music? And so
0: Yeah.
1: I
0: And that was an
1: sent you
0: easy
1: some
0: yes.
1: recordings. Yeah, and you did, re we did interview and recordings. And then I thought, wait a moment, maybe I could do more. So I wrote you a letter.
0: Yeah. Another yes because of a letter.
1: So that's how they started. And it's a process that actually, the OWL shows are a part of my daily, you don't realize this, but they're part of my daily routine.
0: I believe that, Karen, because at one point you had been producing so much that you were sending me shows. Folks, you don't know this, but Karen was sending me shows a whole year into the future ish. Wasn't it something like that?
1: We're pretty far right now. I'm working on shows. I have two ideas for October, but ideas don't come from nowhere. That's why it's part of my daily routine. Because every
0: Right.
1: day, there are two, the American Academy of Poets and the Poetry Foundation have their poem of the day, and so every morning I check those, and that's how I troll for poets
0: Awesome.
1: because there is a lot of really, really bad poetry. It's so awful.
0: To sift through.
1: It's so awful. So I
0: Oh.
1: have to do it every day just to get you all the poets that I get you.
0: Oh, we're so grateful. Didn't know it was you had to go into the trenches.
1: Oh, but it's more than that because then okay, so I find a poet that finally meets my criteria, which I can give you the criteria if you're interested.
0: Yes, please.
1: So, but first of all, I look for general quality. But then I watch for certain things. I want to make, even though I'm a very spiritual person, I want to make sure that spiritual topics aren't too heavy-handed. I
0: Okay,
1: avoid
0: yeah.
1: things that are violent, that are too politically polarizing. I avoid explicitly sexual content, that
0: Right.
1: anything that would trigger people. And I don't want to read, I don't want poetry that's someone's diary about what they bought at the grocery store. I want it to have some sort of way to speak to whoever's listening. After that, then I have to see if it's either in the public domain or if I can contact the poet directly and ask permission. Because I used to go through the publishers and that is horrible.
0: Okay.
1: So first of all, public domain, and then I have to wait to see if the poet even gets back to me because 80% of them don't.
0: Wow.
1: So there's all the stuff I go through every single day just to get the poems that I get you.
0: Goodness.
1: And then the process of creating the show is about another 6-hour process on top of that.
0: Unbelievable. And you know, we hear a half an hour. So this is really, really great to hear the backstory of how much really truly goes into this. I mean, we of course anybody knows it does, it's beyond the half an hour that you hear, but this is truly more than I even knew, Karen. So thank you for
1: Yes,
0: telling
1: about
0: me.
1: six. Yes, so all the work to finally find the poets and get permission and choose the poems, but then about a 6 hour, it takes me about 6 hours over a week and a half to gather the music, to create all the files, to record everything, to compile it, to check my time, to check my numbers, to list it all out for you, get all the links. But as a result, OWL has also now been heard at least throughout Europe because the collaborators with me on it share the show's link.
0: And that truly is one of the most exciting things that's happened in my time with OWL, and I thank you so much for that. I know I've said it in type, we've typed, you know, a lot of emails to each other, you know, to do all of this. It's mostly emails, and it's really nice. It's nice to hear your voice and explain the process. And you've done so much for

0: And then my connection with Carson put me in touch with all the composers he records, because he records many more people than me. And then I watch what they post. I troll their YouTube channels, because also when I compile the music, I have criteria for that as well. I mean, besides quality, I'm looking for things that I like to give you all a variety of instrumentation throughout each program.
1: I was gonna say, it really is interesting. It is, it has a ton of variety.
0: And that's
1: Yeah.
0: intentional, but that takes a lot of sifting and sorting. And then, of
1: Absolutely.
0: course, I have to contact all them and get permission from them and create the files. So that's, and then I try not, I try to, as I learn new composers, I look through their sites and see what would be appropriate, because not everything translates well on the radio. So anyway, those are all the things, and it's pretty much a daily process for me.
1: That's incredible. And we really, like I said, appreciate it so much. And I just want to shout out to all the musicians and composers that have been part of this. We truly, truly thank you for your participation. You've enriched the lives of our older adults community. And you don't have to be an older adult to hear the radio show. There's no age limit really listening to Owl on the Air. It's just the original intention was for older adults. And so you've really, really given us a lot. And I have to also say, I just want to compliment you in the way that you read the poetry of others as if it's you've written it yourself. You have a really, really fine handling of reading others' poetry, and that's also very much appreciated.
0: Well, thank you. I stand at my kitchen table with two devices. It's nothing's glamorous about any of this. Composing, performing radio shows, there's nothing glamorous. I record them with two devices open, one with the poems and the other device near my face, hoping that no motorcycle drives in the driveway next door.
1: Oh, I feel the same way. That's how I'm feeling right now because I live on a busy street and it's been quiet thus far. So yes.
0: You
1: And
0: know, when
1: we're
0: my cat will decide, I never knew my cat's eating his crunchies
1: Oh,
0: was so
1: yes.
0: loud, but it sounded like a dinosaur. It sounded like there was a dinosaur in the
1: Oh,
0: background.
1: same here. Yes, and mine attacks me sometimes when we're talking. Sometimes when I'm doing a show, just for attention. But anyway, oh my goodness, it's been wonderful. We're already wrapping up, Karen. I just want to thank you for your time. It's been wonderful talking with you, and thank you so much for describing your process to us and for giving us so much all the time. And we wish you the very best, Karen.
0: Thanks for having me, and thanks for all the opportunities.
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0: Hello, welcome to River West Radio WXRW. You are listening to the Bog Witch Story Half Hour. It's Leah filling in for Karen once again as she continues her journey touring the country. Today we welcome Lisa Albright, Health Promotion Disease Prevention Team Leader, who works at Gerald L. Ignace Indian Health Center. Welcome.
1: Thank you. Thank you for having me today.
0: Of course. Well, you sound like you're very involved. What can you tell us about your work at Gerald L. Ignace Health Center?
1: Well, I'd like to give you a little overview of the clinic at first. We are a 501c3 nonprofit and a federally qualified health center.

0: 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We have craft groups for elders. We also offer a program called Cultural Cooking Conversations. And many of these events are focused around the Native culture as well as Native foods.
1: That's wonderful. Can you elaborate on what Wolfie is about?
0: Sure. So Wolf started about 15 years ago, and it stands for Work Out Low-Fat Elders. And it was a collaboration between our organization and the Indian Council of the Elderly. And so the program is meant to be kind of mind, body, and soul. So we offer a healthy, diabetic, heart-healthy, friendly meal. We offer exercise, which changes every week. And then we also offer the opportunity for folks to socialize. And we provide community resources. So once a month, someone may come in from Hunger Task Force or Feeding America to help people sign up for senior vouchers. Sometimes we have presentations from students that are helping out in our pharmacy or other staff. Just different topics that might be relevant to the elderly population.
1: Fun fact, I actually volunteered and helped prepare meals for elders a few years back, and I can admit I had a lovely experience bonding with the community. Are you able to share a favorite Wolfie recipe with us?
0: Well, actually today we did an egg salad. And egg salad is one of my favorite things, but we made ours a little bit different to make it more healthy. Mm-hmm. So one of the things we did was we took out half the egg yolks, we used a light mayonnaise, and then we added white smashed beans just to add in a little bit more protein, a little bit more fiber, and make the dish more healthy. So that, I have to say, is one of my favorites. And then we had an apple kale coleslaw. And that was really good, especially on a day like today. Coleslaw was just like the perfect thing. But actually, if you are interested in seeing like the recipes that we serve at Wolf, you can go to our website, which is www.gliihc.net. And you want to click on the area that says nutrition. And there's a section there where you can find the current Wolf recipes. Also, I wanted to mention in that section, we offer the opportunity for you to download our cookbook that was put together by elders. Mm-hmm. I want to say maybe about 10 years ago now, but it's called Minowaya, which in Ojibwe means being well. Mm-hmm. And so there's lots of different recipes contained in that book that were put together by a number of different Native American people from the Milwaukee community. Mm-hmm. So I would encourage you, if you enjoy Wolf recipes, to also check out that cookbook.
1: Oh, that sounds like such a nice like collaboration. I love that. Can you please tell us about your involvement with the Wellness Garden?
0: Sure. So the Native Wellness Garden started, I want to say about 11 years ago now. Mm-hmm. We do not own the land. We are stewards of the land through the generosity of the University of mm-hmm. Wisconsin Extension. Mm-hmm. So it is their land. It belongs to the county. It is leased to the extension. And like I said, the extension allows us to steward the land. It is approximately about an acre and a half. And we have a number of different areas at the garden. So for example, we have, I want to say, around 30 boxes that are at the garden. Half are used for community members where they are able to grow their own produce. The other half is used to grow produce for our clinic. And that's what we bring back to the clinic. In addition to having the boxes, we also have a Three Sisters garden. We have an ancestral bean bed. We have a pollinator garden. We have a ceremony circle. We have a medicine wheel garden where we just revamped it this season, adding a lot of new different medicinal plants. And then we also have a small orchard where we have apple, pear, peach trees, and one tiny little cherry tree. Mm-hmm. We also get choke cherries and some other kind of nut. And I'm sorry, I can't remember the name of it. I do apologize. Mm-hmm. So that is our garden. And typically, we produce around 1,200 pounds of food out of the garden. Mm-hmm. The garden is cared for by our staff, and we have a number of volunteers that come every Tuesday, weather permitting, from 3:30 to 6. We offer garden club, and we are very fortunate. We could have anywhere between 10 and 20 folks that come out and help us. So it's really wonderful because gardening is hard work, and it's heavy work, as you know, you've been there.
1: Yeah.
0: So the more hands, the lighter the work. So we're very blessed that we have so many committed volunteers who come to our garden and help us take care of it.
1: I love that. Can you elaborate on what Three Sisters entails? I feel like maybe for us who don't know.
0: Oh, absolutely. So the Three Sisters garden is actually a kind of a growing system, and it contains three different plants. So there's corn, which grows very tall. There are beans, which use the corn stalks to grow up the stalk. And then there's squash. And squash have very broad leaves and are low to the ground. And so the job of the squash is to keep the weeds down and keep the ground moist. And then what the beans do is they release nitrogen into the soil, which helps the other things grow. So the three plants working together create their own kind of eco-friendly growing system where they all kind of feed off of each other.
1: I love that. I actually didn't know that. Being active in both of these wonderful programs, can you tell us about the possible connections between the two?
0: I can. So if you look at some of the social determinants of health, one of those is food access or food insecurity. And that, unfortunately, among the folks that we serve is very high. So just to give you an example, 20% of people in the Milwaukee area experience food insecurity. Almost 30% have no leisure time for physical activity, and 39% are considered obese. And the other part of that, which is very difficult or sad, is that 51% are unable to access affordable, healthy food options. And so what Wolf does and what the garden does is it tries to make it easier for people to access good, healthy food, you know, especially if they're experiencing food insecurity, they're not exercising as they should be, and they can't afford it. It's a good way for them to come to us, and we can kind of help supplement their food dollar. Some other things that are hard to hear is that only 20% of adults consume more than one vegetable per day. It gets a little better for teens and children. 40% of teens consume more than one vegetable per day, and 45% of children. And then when you look at fruit, the adults do much better. So it almost doubles. So they're looking at least 39% of adults have at least one serving of fruit per day. Same for teens, 39%. And then children, it goes down a little bit to 24%. And the sad thing is all these percentages are under the national average. Yeah. So Milwaukee has a little bit of work to do when it comes to helping people access, you know, healthy, affordable food. And so we feel that the Wolf Program and the Native Wellness Garden are ways that we can help impact that in our community.
1: Mm-hmm. How can people like sign up for like to get involved with Gerald L. Ignace Indian Health Center? Do like just kind of walk in, or like how does that process kind of go?
0: It's kind of hard to just walk in. Many times people might be with clients, or they might be in appointments, or they might be working off site. Mm-hmm. The best thing I would do is to recommend to do is to go to our website, and on the page, I want to say it might be under Contact Us, but there is a staff directory. And so, for example, if you are interested in getting involved with the garden, Diana is listed. She is our registered one of our registered dietitians, and she's also our garden manager. And so, you know, by looking her up that way, you'd be able to reach out to the proper staff person.
1: Thank you so much. Those aspiring to pursue a similar career path, what experience or education should be sought for?
0: Well, in our department, we are the Health Promotion Disease Prevention Department. So much of our work is focused on disease prevention. So we are doing a lot of encouraging of folks to get screenings. We want them to eat a healthy diet. We want them to see their physician regularly, or whatever provider they have on a regular basis. And so there's quite a few different aspects to our work. And therefore, there is a way for you to become certified as a community health worker, but it's a very undefined process right now. Minnesota has a process down. We do not. However, we are working on that process. There are groups within the state. There's Milwaukee AHEC, which is the Health and Education Center, and then there's Unite MKE, and they're both working on the CHW angle of things. And CHWs, you really don't need any kind of formalized background to be a CHW. I can tell you we've had CHWs who have had economics degrees. We've had CHWs that have had social work degrees. My degree, for example, is in nonprofit management. But all of those different skill sets kind of work together to help move our programming forward. So there really isn't, obviously, unless you want to be a registered dietitian, then, you know, you're going to need some specialized training. But as far as becoming a community health worker, right now there's no defined credentials that you need in order to become one of those.
1: What was the process? What did it look like for you? Like, did you always think that, or how did you kind of dabble into this?
0: No, you know, it was funny. I worked in for-profit like all my life, but I was doing, like, I did a lot of volunteering without knowing it. It was just like helping out a neighbor, or you know, helping at my kid's school, or helping with their baseball team. And so I never thought about an actual nonprofit sector. Well, I ended up losing my job in the for-profit sector, and I was going through counseling to buy a home, and this woman's like, oh, I know of this place that's hiring, and it was called the Volunteer Center. And so that's how I got my start in realizing, oh my gosh, there's a whole
1: world.
0: There's a whole field of nonprofit, you know, and all the things that go along with it. You know, it's a different, definitely different than a for-profit, because you're working towards a mission, and you're trying to accomplish that mission as opposed to manufacturing something or providing a service. You know, this is where you are working towards a mission.
1: I love that. How can others get involved and volunteer and make a difference?
0: Again, best thing to do would be to go to our website. And for example, if you are looking to get involved with the garden, you'd want to contact Diana. And then if there are other programs that interest you, what you would want to do is reach out to whoever the program coordinator is for that program. And a lot of times when you go to our website, if you go to our events calendar, you can see the events that are coming up as well as who's coordinating them. So if you see something that you'd like to help out with, you can always reach out directly to the coordinator, and they can help you figure out how to get started.
1: I heard about the What Can I Eat program. Can you elaborate on that?
0: Yes. So we're kicking off the What Can I Eat program today. Ooh. Today is the first class. It's a 6-week class. And the What Can I Eat program is designed for people who have been diagnosed with diabetes. And I want to say that the name is a little bit misleading because it doesn't focus on just eating. It focuses on activity as well. And what the program is meant to do is to not tell people what they can't have or can't do, but to show them all the different foods they can have. And the way our dietitians view food is like you should never not have something. If there's a certain food that you love, you should absolutely have it, but just remember there's a trade-off.
1: Yeah.
0: You know what I mean? If you want to have that double cheeseburger, well, we better get an extra walk-in tonight. Or, you know, instead of having some french fries, let's do a salad.
1: Yeah, the balance.
0: Right. Mm-hmm. Exactly. That's exactly it. It's just maintaining a good balance and never feeling like you can never eat certain things just because you've been diagnosed with diabetes. And activity is another part, important part of that class. Some people feel like, oh, I can't lift weights. I don't have a gym membership. You know, I don't feel safe walking outside of my door. And so the program is meant to show you how you can get those things accomplished, like inside your home, where you feel safe, where what other places might be in the area where you are, where you can go and exercise. So for example, near our clinic, people who live in that area, there's for the seniors, there's a place called Oasis, and they offer all kinds of different types of activities, and people can go there and get in some exercise in a safe, controlled environment where someone might be leading the exercise, so that if they have questions, you know, they can go ahead and do that. Also, if they're a patient of ours, they can come to our fitness center. That's something else that the, like Dan will, our fitness coordinator will come to the What Can I Eat class for one of the sessions, introduce himself, let folks know they're welcome to come work out with him whenever they like.
1: I love that. You don't feel like scared and intimidated by working out if you're not used to it or don't know what you're doing.
0: Exactly. Oh, exactly. We want people to be able to start out wherever they're at, and we don't want them to feel intimidated.
1: Going back into like supplying food and things like that, here in Milwaukee, can you talk about like food swamps? I know that's a new terminology for food deserts. Like, how did that kind of get started?
0: Yeah, so we did our clinic services the 53204 and 53215 area primarily. We have patients from all over southeastern Wisconsin, but the bulk of our patients come from those two zip codes. And so we had done a food assessment or a food access assessment in the area where we are. And it was found that 88% of the food outlets were either fast food, gas stations, or corner stores. So only 12% of the food that was accessible in our service areas was at, you know, a fresh, where they could get fresh produce and stuff. And so people started saying, oh, that's a, you guys are in a food desert. That's terrible. And one of the thoughts that came of that is that a desert is a very well-working environment. Like, it, you know, it's set up to allow survival of the people or of the animals and things that are living there. So they said a better word for where you're at is a food swamp. That is a much better descriptive word to say of, you know, the food that folks are have access to. So we are definitely in a food swamp, unfortunately.
1: With their goal for like improving environmental health and food security, can you talk about the food boxes you guys provide?
0: Oh yes. So twice a month we get food boxes. One of the organizations that sends or provides food boxes is Hunger Task Force. And they provide us with 40 boxes, and they are typically have traditional foods, like they'll have wild rice and maple syrup, stuff like that, dried fruits,
1: jams,
0: jellies. They'll also offer cheese and gallons of milk. And those are really nice boxes. And the requirements for those are that people just be tribally affiliated. They do not need to be tribally enrolled. We also work with the Great Lakes Intertribal Food Council. That is a statewide food council, and they deliver to all the tribes throughout the 11 tribes throughout the state, as well as 4 different sites in the Milwaukee area.
1: Mm-hmm.
0: And those boxes too, again, a lot of traditional foods. And the really great things about both of these boxes is they're always trying to source from Wisconsin farmers.
1: Mm-hmm.
0: They always want to be as close or local as they can. And then for the the Great Lakes Intertribal Food Council, they are more also focused on native providers within the state of Wisconsin. So mm-hmm. that is one way that we are trying to, or they are trying to keep food local. And we are very proud to say that we are able to distribute those boxes to our clients and patients.
1: Mm-hmm. I'm sure many in the community are really grateful for that.
0: Yes, mm-hmm. yes. Oh, many people, they're so grateful and so thankful when they get that box. They really are, because it has nice proteins in it. Sometimes mm-hmm. it's got whitefish, sometimes turkey, bison, hamburger. So it really helps out a lot.
1: Mm. I heard that the community health fair is coming up. Can you please elaborate on what that's going to have?
0: Yes. Our annual community health fair is coming up. And this is our 9th annual. It's going to be on Thursday, August 6th from 2 until 5:30 p.m. It is held in the parking lot behind our clinic. The address of our clinic is 930 West Historic Mitchell Street. And this is, like I said, this is an annual event. And this really is an opportunity for our clinic to showcase all of the great services that we provide. So we will have tables for many of the departments within the clinic to, get to meet our community members, as well as showcase their services. In addition, we will be having a craft area with the Oneida Culture Department. We have dozens of resource tables, other organizations from within Milwaukee. We'll have the opportunity for people to sign up for our school supply program called Good Vibes and School Supplies. Mm-hmm. We will be offering a fitness challenge, a raffle. We're going to have the Hear van so people can get a hearing screening.
1: Mm-hmm.
0: We will be offering PSA testing, which is a prostate screening. It's a 3-minute blood draw. We also will have clinical breast exams, blood pressure screenings, blood glucose screenings, and something that is very exciting to us is Elena Terry is going to be doing a food demo. Mm-hmm. And Elena Terry is with, she created the organization called Wild Berries. She mm-hmm. is a whole chunk chef, and her mission is to connect communities through indigenous food and food demonstrations. She's been on shows like Chopped and Top.

0: forward to her presentation, and then we're hoping that she's going to stay around and be able to visit with folks and talk with them about traditional foods and how she uses them within her catering business and her cooking.
1: Oh, that is so exciting. I remember I actually also volunteered here at the health fair a few years ago, too.
0: Yes, you did.
1: I remember I made like little fruit refreshing drinks, and especially in this hot weather, I recommend going and getting one of those.
0: Absolutely. Fruit and water in this weather is one of the best things for you.
1: Yeah, I agree. Okay, I have a fun question for us. If you were gifted powers, how would you apply them to your workplace?
0: I think I'd want to be able to like do like a Bewitched or, you know, I Dream of Jeannie, where if whatever I think of is going to show up and be available for everybody. So what I would like to have, and I think this is up and coming, and hopefully we will get into this at some point, but we would like to have medically tailored meals. So, for example, someone who might be going through, you know, cancer treatment or some other kind of treatment, we could provide them with foods that would help them or ease their journey through that treatment. Another good place where this would come in handy is people getting a colonoscopy, because you have to change your diet leading up to the day of the test, and maybe just being able to provide those foods for people would be really beneficial. Also, there's other people who are living with, you know, chronic disease. For example, if someone had high blood pressure, we could give them a low sodium diet. If someone was diabetic, we could make sure that their dietary foods that they're getting were diabetic friendly. You know, so that would be a really great thing that I would like to have show up, is medical tailored meals. If I could, you know, wave my wand and say that's what we want.
1: Aw, yeah. I love that. That's so wholesome. Okay. Oh, I heard that there's a walking club. Wait, what is that about?
0: Yes. So we have a walking club. It meets every other week. So tomorrow it'll be meeting in, we walk at Jackson Park. If you come to the clinic, we will provide transportation to and from the clinic. That way you don't have to look for parking, because the farmer's market is going on at the same time. So parking can get a little dicey around there.
1: Yeah.
0: So people are welcome to drive in our van, and we'll take them over. We walk, we stretch first for, you know, just real light, maybe 5-10 minutes of stretching.
1: That's nice.
0: And then we walk for 45 minutes and then we stretch again, and then we come back. And if we have time, folks will shop in the farmer's market.
1: Aww.
0: And Jackson Park has a wonderful farmer's market. It's very diverse. They have a lot of good food, and it's very reasonably priced.
1: All right, thank you. As our little podcast is coming to an end, is there any final thoughts you want to share?
0: No, I just want to say thank you and allowing me to come and talk about the work that we do at the clinic, because we're so proud of it. So thank you so much.
1: Yeah, thank you for all that you give to the community.
0: Oh, you bet. It's our pleasure.

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1: Hello, everyone. Welcome to Quantum Arts. My name is Jules.
2: I'm Ursie.
3: And I'm Marcy.
1: And I guess technically when the three of us are together, then I'm Julesy. So
3: that's right.
1: Yes. Mm-hmm. Yes. The three E's. definitely want to shout out a couple of things that are coming up, but first want to congratulate Marcy on the 24-hour musical that she just finished with Bombshell Theater. Yes,
3: thank
1: yes,
3: you. I survived it.
1: You did. Now, I did not get to watch a lot of the live stuff that was going on. What role did you play in Pollyanna?
3: Yeah, so the musical is Pollyanna the Musical, and if you've never heard of it, that's okay. Neither did any of us who were performing it, so it was completely unfamiliar to us. So I played the character, if you know the book or the movie, of Mrs. Snow. So she is a... what was the character description? Because I always say you learn a lot about what your friends think of you when they cast you in something. Mm-hmm. A cantankerous old woman.
1: Which you are not.
3: But. So it was pretty fun to play a grumpy grouse. But so, yes, so this is a woman that is confined to her home because she's ill and she's very cranky. And the people in her community
2: sounds
3: bring her.
2: Me.
3: I should have channeled you. It doesn't sound like you. It doesn't sound like you. So they bring her food and meals and stuff because, you know, they're trying to support her, but nobody really wants to stop by. So Pollyanna volunteers and everyone's like, are you sure you want to go over there? And she's like, yeah, I love meeting different people because they're like, she's kind of...
1: She bites.
3: Yeah. And, of course, then they end up striking up this friendship and this optimistic, you know... child who's always finding a reason to be glad about everything gives this woman a reason to be glad and really kind of changes her. So that's a character I played. And then I also was singing and dancing. Yes, folks, even tap dancing in the ensemble numbers.
2: Dang.
3: I know.
2: 24 hours to learn tap.
3: So yeah, we had 24 hours to learn all of the lines, all of the songs, and all of the choreography. And that was quite a challenge for a show that nobody knew. But, not only did I survive it, but I was off book. I didn't miss any of
1: my...
3: Yes,
1: goodness.
3: I did it.
2: Cow,
3: I did it.
2: Wow.
3: I
2: said
3: did
2: you
3: it.
2: Were like a main character, weren't you?
3: Oh, she's supporting. She's definitely not one of the main...
1: You were in hyper-focus, man.
3: But we are given breaks throughout the 24-hour period, but for those folks that don't know, at 7 o'clock p.m. on Friday night, the show was announced. We were handed an envelope. We could open it, and we saw what the show was and what our part was, and then starting at 7:10, music rehearsals started, and then we just kept rolling, and then we performed the show to an audience, a packed house at Waukesha Civic Theater at 7:30 p.m. Wow. So you know that saying, you never open because you're ready, you open because it's 7:30 on opening night? Well, there
1: that
3: we
1: was
3: go.
1: Truly the case.
3: So the performance was a lot of fun. The audience had a good time. We were all, you know, so we've been awake for more than 24 hours because, of course, we were awake during the day on Friday, many of us. Mm-hmm. But it was really fun but difficult for a show we didn't know. But the audience had a good time. And I'm back. We were worried that I might not live through it being an older woman.
2: Well,
1: or at least she was worried about it.
2: Yeah,
3: I was.
2: I knew you could do it.
1: She even said it on the last show.
3: I said on the last show, I'm like, this may be my last one.
1: We knew her, but you made it. And that's so
3: I
1: you
3: made did. It. Yeah, it was a good time. So.
2: How many cups of coffee did you drink? I had to go through a
3: several.
2: Couple
3: yeah. I mean, I really think the production, I mean, the cast was drinking a lot of Celsius. So, like, production should have been sponsored by Celsius, honestly, if you're listening. But several.
2: Flip some money their way.
3: Yeah. But several cups of coffee. And I was drinking protein coffee to, like, give myself also
2: good,
3: some.
2: Coffee, I think. I don't know. Protein. So is it like
3: a powder?
2: Almost?
3: It's a powdered coffee that has protein.
1: Whey protein.
2: Oh
3: yeah.
2: My.
1: Milk protein.
3: Yeah. Yeah, so
1: I've
3: I was
1: been learning these things.
2: So that's why you're so jacked right now.
3: That's, yeah, like ooh,
2: all the protein, all the gains.
3: That's right. I'm hulking out of my V-neck shirt right now. You can't see
1: all
3: it,
1: all the tap dancing built up your legs. And
3: oh
1: your
3: goodness, it was. Lots of coffee.
2: Mm-hmm.
3: I only slept 30 minutes on one of the breaks. I took a 30-minute nap.
1: Wow.
3: The rest of the breaks, I did yoga or meditation, which I actually found was very helpful to sort of balance me and work the anxiety.
2: Did anyone else join you in the meditations? Or was it like a group thing? Or
3: no, I did it individually. No one. I did offer folks wanted to join me in yoga, but no takers.
1: Mm-hmm. Must keep going. Ah. Yeah. Wow.
3: It's anyway, yes. So.
1: And then I know you have Disaster the Musical coming up.
3: Yes.
1: In, what, 2
3: August.
1: Months? Oh my gosh. Less
3: yeah,
1: than,
3: that'll
1: wow.
3: open the middle of August. So this is my second week of rehearsals. So those of us that were in the 24-hour musical are struggling this week at rehearsal because my brain and body are still trying to kind of catch up from the lack of sleep. So yeah. words are hard.
1: Mm-hmm. That makes sense.
3: But yeah, that'll be super fun. So definitely check that out. There's something totally different. We are rehearsing that one. It will be a disaster because the show is about a disaster. It's a spoof of the Poseidon Adventure. But
2: oh, that's right. You
3: yeah.
2: said that.
3: Yeah.
1: I would be remiss to not point out that there's another opera pasta coming up next Wednesday at 7:30. Usually about hour and a half worth of talking and music. And I'm trying to see if I'm allowed to announce the thing that's coming up in September.
2: Oh, your secret.
3: I mean,
2: your secret cool thing that
3: the
2: you told
3: show
2: us
3: itself
2: about.
3: Was announced on the book. Of face.
2: Oh, well, maybe then.
3: But
2: that's pretty public.
1: I don't know if roles have been announced.
3: I have not seen that being announced.
2: Yeah, you don't want to give it.
1: Okay, never mind. But there is something that's coming up that it would be good to keep an eye on, which is with Bruce Dee Dee Opera, which is Pagliacci. It will be at the Inspiration Studios the 18th through the 20th of September. So keep an eye out for that.
2: The Sad Clown.
1: Yes, the Sad Clown. But yeah, and I've been learning some things for that to do over at I was gonna say at Bruce City, but that's not what I was trying to say. I've been learning things to do with that over at Nessun Dorma because it's fun, including singing the Sad Clown aria as well, because that's fun. Otherwise, I don't remember what's at the Summerfest Fairgrounds, but I thought I saw the India flag, so maybe the Indian festival has moved over there. But German Fest is coming up at the end of this month. I know that Mexican Fiesta is coming up in August. I know there's
3: good old Irish Fest.
1: Oh, my favorite. That's my birthday weekend.
3: Oh, wow.
1: I want to go, but we'll talk about that later. but this has nothing to do with anything arts related, but if people want to send good vibes, my small family and I are moving to Bayview come the beginning of August, which is going to be fun through the whole month, which is really nice, so we don't have to move in like a day or two. So please send all the good juju of nothing going absolutely crazy.
3: That is less stressful if you can kind of space it out instead of trying to get it all done in a day or two.
1: Exactly.
3: Goodness.
1: And especially with our kiddo being on the spectrum, mm-hmm. the regression will be much less, if anything, because of introducing it and then having it more often and then having it be the normal place.
3: Yeah.
1: So so that'll be fun. So shout out to Bayview. Otherwise
2: shout out to the new house in Bayview.
1: Woo!
2: Whoop, whoop.
1: We get to go as a family to go check it out together today. So Woo-hoo! We're gonna have fun. Some more plans after that. Anyway. Jenna is our special guest today.
2: Yeah, Jenna.
1: Hi. Yes.
3: Yay, welcome.
1: So Jenna and I know each other from Nessun Dorma. She also does serving there. I'm sure there's more than just serving, but that's the main thing. So Jenna and I recently had gotten to talk more often when there's not as many people there. Wednesdays have happened to be very busy nights recently.
4: Yeah.
1: Which is really cool.
4: We had a few weeks that were kind of chiller around like May, and then it's just
1: but when it's hot, they're
4: crazy,
1: like,
4: crazy,
1: it's
4: hard.
1: Crazy. There's air conditioning.
4: Yeah.
1: Get me in there.
4: It's gotten more crazy.
1: But yes, so then just a couple weeks ago, a friend of mine from Nessun Dorma and I were just sitting, and Donna was talking about doing this chapbook. So it is definitely filled with poetry, but I'm going to let you explain more about that as well. But that person and I got the little chapbook with the poetry in it. I was going to say with the poems, but it was going to come out with the... I don't even know what I was going to say. Yeah, so then just a couple weeks ago, I asked if she wanted to be on, so that's kind of why we're here. But I did want to then lead into that by, if you don't mind, sharing one of your poems, and then we can ask kind
4: of
1: your artistic journey.
4: Yeah, well, first, just thanks for having me. I'm excited to be on the show. And the chapbook is called Butter Penthouse, and I can talk more about the title if you are interested.
2: Incredibly.
4: I know.
3: And I want to know about the little fur baby on the cover.
4: Yeah, I guess I can. So I can describe, just to give a description of what this looks like. There is a photo of me. I have a little pixie cut. I'm in my 20s. I'm sitting on top of a mini fridge, and I'm holding a glass of wine. There's actually water in there because I didn't have any wine in the house that evening. Nice. And my cat is walking kind of next to me. So this was a photo shoot I did by myself in my apartment, and my like roommate walked in on me, and I'm like in like fishnet tights, and she was like, "Oh, what is going on?" And I was like, "Don't ask questions." So
2: poetry.
4: Art.
3: It's called
4: happening.
3: Art.
4: So anyways, yeah, I can start with, this is one of the poems just before the end of the book. It's only 12 poems. It's a shorter chapbook, but this one's called Bourdain. When I want to die, I take a walk and find things to eat. It's just like me to forget the world and crawl back to it. Mouth open, spit pooled, eager to digest starches and lubricate fingers. I used to say I was swallowed up by the world, beached on mushrooms and freshwater skin. But I'm a bottom feeder, really. A deep sea scavenger claiming my country. A seat on the patio, sandwich wrapped in paper, coffee refilled till my heart gives out.
1: Nice.
4: Thank you.
1: Yay. Yay. I'm like, can I applaud?
3: Yeah.
4: Yeah. Okay. Snap. Yes. Yes. So they always tell people.
1: Yes. Well, so I know we definitely at some point want to get into more of like maybe specifically because we asked about this, like doing this particular poem. But before we get there, what led you to start writing poetry? Like what led you into your artistic journey, essentially?
4: Yeah, well, actually my sister, Marlo, she got an MFA when I was in high school. So I started becoming interested in poetry through going to her galleries and kind of reading some of her work. Mm-hmm. It's also quite sometimes sensual in nature, so I didn't get to read all of it at age 15, but a lot of it. And just talking to her more about that process, and eventually, I think really what the catalyst was reading this. I was actually on Tumblr.com, if you don't know it. It's a website for creative individuals from the 2010s. And I read a poem by Chen Chen, who's one of my favorite poets. And I just read a very small snippet of it that goes something like, "Lately I've been looking at everybody like I love them, and maybe I do. Or maybe I just love one person and I'm beaming from it. Or maybe I love myself, something, something." And I literally went onto Amazon with my dad's credit card and bought this book immediately. And nice. He was like, "Why is there like a $12 charge?" But I was like, "Here's my tip money from my job at a bakery. I don't care. I want this book." And so I just would kind of, that's where it started with contemporary poetry. I'd been reading some of the romantics before then. Like, I was reading a lot of Mary Oliver, but this was my first, I think, encounter with something that was modern. And since then, I went to school for English at Marquette. My final project was also a chapbook, which was much, much longer, about textiles and sewing and fabric. And that was like a really, that was the first time I had ever completed a project like this. And I realized that chapbooks were like the way I wanted to write, where you focus in on one really specific topic and just explore from outward from there.
1: Now, can I dig into why it's called a chapbook?
4: No idea. It's just a little book. So it's I guess I can define chapbook. I'm not exactly sure what the term comes from, but it is a book of poetry that's usually a bit like shorter than a traditional collection, and it centers around one theme. And what my teacher from Marquette, like my mentor from Marquette, told me was that it's what differentiates it from just like a book of, I don't know, like regular poetry around a theme, is that there's a bit more research that goes into a chapbook. So I definitely explored that with the one on textiles, where I was like actually digging into like having, you know, citations and stuff. This one was a little bit looser on what the research was, but it still did have a component of research to it.
1: Yeah. And just for anybody who's listening, we're not saying chat book, but it's chat with a P. So like chapstick, but chap book.
4: Yeah. Fun fact, I got a cake for my chat book release party. Mm-hmm. And it was an incredible cake from Adam's Bakery downtown. But I wanted them to write what's a chat book on it because people keep asking. And they wrote what's a chat book. And I was like, spelled it for you guys, but it's fine.
1: He isn't Paul, not T as in Tom.
4: Yeah, it was really.
2: I guarantee I would have misspelled it too.
4: No, it's hilarious. I was like, this is great.
3: Yeah, I have a cake misspelling story as well. It has nothing to do with poetry, but it does have to do with part of my artistic journey that we've talked about. So listeners may know that I portray Sophia Petrillo in the annual Golden Girls Drag holiday parody as an assigned female at birth drag queen. And my birthday is in December during the run of the show.
4: Mm-hmm.
3: So one year the girls got a birthday cake and they, you know, Sophia Petrillo famously every episode has a story that she starts, picture it Sicily, and then she'll say, right, picture it Sicily 1919 or whatever. So when they called in the order, they said, we want the cake to say picture it comma Sicily, and they said Cecily, like the name, and they said no, like Sicily the place, the location. So they're like, oh, okay. When they picked up the cake, it said picture it like Sicily.
4: <That's> funny.
3: So that became sort of an
4: too.
3: It makes it special.
4: Now what's a chat book is like something that I like my friends will text me randomly just to make me like off. So
3: I think that's your Netflix special is gonna be what's a chat book.
1: If you want to create one of those little videos, it's like me getting ready for my what's a chat book.
4: Documentary.
3: But we have that in common. We both have a misspelled
4: for
3: cake
4: our creative for endeavors.
3: Yes.
4: Love it.
3: Yes.
4: Yeah.
2: That's fun.
1: Who knew?
3: Who knew?
1: Wow.
3: Put that on your bingo card, folks.
1: I've had things misspelled on my cake.
3: Hey, only you and I would get that square. Circle gets a square.
1: Hey.
4: Or the many people that I served at the bakery I worked at in high school because I was always misspelling stuff on the order forms. So anyways.
1: Very common.
3: Anyway, I took us off the poetry path because
4: we'll get back on.
3: Let's get back
1: on. These tangents are welcome.
4: Yeah.
1: And then. So you started doing that, you got the book, you've written this chapbook, you said you wrote the one that was more specific about textiles and stuff.
4: Yeah.
1: And you said you went to market. I'm just gathering
4: the
2: recapping. So can you explain, I guess it's okay if we jump from the history, because I'm curious, why is it called...
4: Butter
2: Penthouse.
1: Oh, the one. Okay.
2: Yeah.
1: So
2: why is this one? Okay. What is the focus of this one?
4: Yeah. What is this? What is Butter Penthouse? Right. So actually, this started with an experiment. Actually, over 2 years ago, I had just graduated college early because I'm crazy. Because
2: you're awesome.
4: I'm awesome. And I had one more semester at the place I lived during college, and I was planning to move home after that. I was like, Milwaukee's not for me. I'm moving home. And I was like, for the next semester, quote unquote semester that I had, every week I would pick a different item from my fridge and then write a poem about it. And a lot of them were pretty bad, but some of them were good. And then they turned into this 12 poem chapbook. So that was the research, was more of like an experiment of trying to keep my writing practice alive after I graduated and was working full time. And it ended up, because, you know, you start with that basic premise and it can go, I think if anyone were to do it, it would go in a million different directions. And the direction that it took for me was I focused a lot on, I had been with my partner at the time for maybe 4 years, like throughout college. And I was beginning to wonder about like the idea of living together and the idea of like domesticity and sexuality and how those intertwine. And so the chapbook ended up being a lot about sexuality, but also a lot about intimacy. And like, in my mind, it takes place within a kitchen or within a home.
2: Okay.
4: It's very much contained. And I think that's kind of how that era of my life felt, where I was like knitting a lot, I was like cooking so much, hence the, you know, the Butter Penthouse of it all. Mm-hmm. But the actual title of it comes from a tweet that I read years ago that I can't find anymore because I wish I could credit it. But it said, why does the butter get to live in this little penthouse looking over all the other foods?
2: Oh, I like that.
4: Yeah. Yep. Like, why does the butter get a little penthouse while all the other foods don't get a little penthouse? And it represented this kind of like indulgence for me. And there's some stuff about in the book about like body image and whatnot. Yeah, I don't know. I feel like it kind of represents my innermost, like, hedonistic desires and qualities, but also, like, a type of containedness about that.
1: Nice. I love that. Now, do you mind if we pick apart your, the one that the Bourdain...
4: Yeah, I would love to. So, this is actually, I think, one of the only poems that doesn't take place within a home. And this one, I remember I read it at the, chapbook party that I hosted at Nessun Dorma. It was like the one time Dorma was open on a Monday, except it kind of wasn't, it was a secret. And we had the sign on the door that said no food, only poems tonight. So people kind of like walked in that I like knew from serving and they were like, what's going on? And I was like, it's a poetry party. And this one, I remember my coworker who's a bartender there, she was like, that made me cry because I knew it was about Dorma. And it was this one I actually wrote, not with all the other poems, but I wrote it when, right before I actually sent this out to publishers. It just felt like a necessary part of it because I wanted to, I hadn't even started working at Dorma yet, but I wanted to kind of honor this piece of like, I had been cooking at home so much by myself, and then I found this like community of, you know, people who enjoy food and wine and each other and whatnot. So yeah, we can pick it apart a little bit.
1: Sure.
4: Are there any places that you're like,
1: I have to think about that.
3: No, it's like, I feel like Ursi, you're looking at it right now.
2: Yeah. Oh, yeah. And
1: we've got like maybe 3 minutes that we can pick
4: okay,
1: it apart.
4: Really quick.
2: Yeah, 3 minutes. Okay. Fantastic. You got this. You've had this book longer.
1: Well, I mean,
2: if anything, I have more questions about the image you sent me of the other poem.
1: Oh, the other one, which we unfortunately can't read because there's a word in there that I don't think can be talked about on the air.
4: Freaked out.
1: It's okay.
2: Whatever.
1: No. So I'm curious about the part where you said, I used to say I was swallowed up by the world, beached on mushrooms and freshwater skin.
4: Yeah. That is about this kind of era of really like spirituality and experimentation with different substances of sorts. And I really kind of thought of myself as this, not like enlightened person, but I was like, I felt kind of above all of it in a way where I was like, you know, it's kind of that like love and light era. And then I quickly realized I'm quite a
1: normal person.
4: Not a normal person, even so. I'm quite a not clean person, if that makes sense. Like, I, you know, I'm a bottom feeder in a way. I'm quite like, I have a strong appetite. I think that's where it comes from, where it's like, I felt like I was up here, I was light, I was whatever. And then it's just like, no, like, you're this like little animal creature. And that actually feels more true to myself and more based in spirituality than anything.
1: To be truly human versus like feeling like you're above.
4: Yeah, is to embrace that appetite in all of its forms instead of kind of deny yourself it. So
1: yeah. I feel like there's a lot of people that can relate to that. I at least personally can. I remember in high school, I thought I like was doing everything right, and I didn't understand why other people were doing what they were doing. And then like went through like indirectly some life circumstances where I'm like, oh, we are all human. Like, why am I acting all like I have all the answers when I know it's different, but
4: yeah.
1: But no, just like that we're all going through life and and like feeling it out in our own ways, but yet like it's almost more real when we realize how human we are and that we're all quote unquote bottom feeders and just experiencing different things at different times.
4: I think it's like embracing a very animalistic part of yourself that like, you know, just it's also a lot about like embracing play and feeling like there's a lot of joy and just letting go of having to be up here all the time. I don't know if that makes sense.
1: Yeah.
3: Well, I like how the poem closes.
4: Oh, thank you.
3: Particularly because to me, I mean, gosh, that just sounds like my definition of heaven, just sitting outside on the patio, having the sun touching my skin, being out in the air, seeing the sky, sandwich wrapped in paper, just, you know, something simple. Mm-hmm. And then just the simple joy of enjoying something like coffee, you know, until the end of your days.
4: Yeah. Until I think that's kind of my thing, is I want to explore being like kind of not having a limit, being too much in a way, of wanting too much, of consuming too much. And I think that really explores it, where it's like, yeah, it's this little like simple joy that I'm kind of abusing, but also it's what keeps me from feeling like deep, dark depression and sadness. Mm-hmm. So
1: I feel like it's almost looking at it from like a kid perspective. Like, until I had our kiddo Phoenix, I was like, oh yeah, the little things, like the precious moments that we take for granted, like being able to say words, being able to move, being able to smell things, being able to walk, being able to feel really deep feelings, because we can get so easily numb by everything that we're experiencing in life. But at the same time, if we look at it from this, like, but life can, even when it's all screwed up, like, it can still be simple and enjoyed.

0: Right, for life.
1: Yes.
0: Mm-hmm. And experiences. Yeah. Yes. So.
2: Well, we have just enough time for Ursi to ask a curious question.
0: Oh my gosh. Ursi's curious question. We need some sort of music to play. Like,
1: we can just make the music.
0: Yeah.
3: We totally need that.
2: We'll figure it out.
3: A little jingle.
0: We need a jingle.
3: Okay, well, I got one. So, last time I did one, I ran out of time, so I got to be quick about this one. All right, so you know soup?
1: Yeah, I mean soup, like.
3: Like the food.
1: Yeah, I love soup.
0: I mean, staying in the theme of food.
1: Yeah.
3: Staying in the theme of food. What do you not... Okay, what in soup do you think doesn't belong in soup, which you typically find?
1: Like, if there's
3: What's
1: something...
3: What's your least favorite thing that you can find in a soup?
0: Like, other than a hair?
3: Other than a hair. That's supposed to be in a soup.
0: Oh, that's supposed to be...
1: No, I'm, like, so not... This is...
3: The fly.
0: Right. I guess I should have said that.
1: I think that... Okay, maybe, like... Oh, gosh, I have so many opinions on soup. But, like, I think something that people do is that they don't, like... I think things in soup should be cut up quite small. And, like, it irritates me when I'm eating a soup and I'm, like...
2: There's a huge chunk of it.
1: Yeah, why is there a giant chunk? I don't like a chunky soup. I like it to be quite, like, not uniform, but I like it to be
4: smaller.
1: But I also...
3: Well, you don't want to have to take a bite out of something, then it plops back in.
0: Then it's
3: and
0: a then stew.
1: It's stew, and it's just a bit much. But no, I'm a big, big soup girl, and I think that you should enjoy your soup however you want to enjoy it.
4: Okay. I love that.
3: As long as it's bite-size.
1: Yeah, as long as it's... You should be able to, like, kind of... sip it. Like, I don't have to chew it. So
0: you should be able to slurp your soup without making the slurp noise. It shouldn't require chewing.
1: No, I think there should be a slurp noise.
0: Okay.
1: I think
0: that's the elegant way to do it.
3: I've always kind of liked chunkier soups, though, to be real.
2: Well, thank you everybody for listening today. I'm sure we'll have Jenna back on again in a couple months for sure. But thank you everybody. Have a nice day.
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Life is crazy, but it's also beautiful.

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2: Perfect.
0: Yes, I finally found one of my drum programs that has some cool sounds on it, honestly. Thank you for tuning in. This is Self-Expression with Super Ego. I got some beats loaded up. We're gonna see what's gonna happen. I have no idea, because I am not psychic. Only sometimes. Thanks for tuning in.

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I'm your host, Wilbur Weird Tongue. It's a work in progress. Now available on the World Wide Web. Not really. In fact, quite the opposite.

beginning of something. I don't know what exactly, but it unfolds like reverse origami. Shout out to my mommy. R.I.P. We're dancing within the universe. Yo, I'm connected through constellations and planets like Saturn, Mercury, and Jupiter. Express myself on the radio show using words. I don't care if my music's heard. Well, actually, that's a lie. And the lie detector determined that was a lie.

but it's more about really, it's really for me. Yes, I want to be heard, but I also really want to connect, and those things must go hand in hand. Otherwise, what's the point?

All right, that beat has gone on long enough. Ooh, these headphones sound nice, and the mic sounds nice. I love that warmth of analog machinery, musical equipment, sound, form, cadence, inflection, emotion, delivery, flow.

Yeah. Wait, what? Check it. Enter a new era, pleasant feeling arc, complete with the sound effects of my blood spilling heart. Sun to the stars, gon' find what I've been searching for. Purpose, Lord, this possessing since before the earth was formed. I'm learning more this time round. Paladin warrior with the sight of a lighthouse, my aura of all the things that make us us. I must bust off and be me till we all return to dust.

crazy. Oh my god. 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So this sample, I was like, I came across it like 2 hours ago, just randomly on my computer. And I was like, wait, I've sampled this. I don't remember exactly where from. This is crazy. Or I don't remember what the beat was, but now here it is, just here. With all the synchronicity the world can, the universe can provide, and here we are. Amazing.

Can it get even more synonymous with exploration? 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There's levels to this ish. Do you understand me? Hello, superego? Mic check, is this thing on? Celestial supernovas, until we all return to dust. I'm burning up from the heat of being human, but if you really listen, you can hear my heart beating to this star-speaking music, language of the soul, to convey the anguish when the anxiousness unfolds like ancient scrolls. Atop a mountain temple where monks patrol, hidden dragon, crouching zen flow, tenfold, do not copy, I'm cool but sloppy, wobbling around underground sound, Milwaukee. What? Yes. What a way to begin the show. You are now listening to Self-Expression with Super Ego, live and direct at River West Radio. 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Ha, you know how it go. Now let's take it back to the beginning. This is the origin, the beginning of Super Ego's production path. Powerfully purposeful and pragmatically passionate.

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So many levels.

0: Oh, before I play this next beat, I also want to say tonight at the Uptowner, there is a show which with some of the illest artists in the city, including but not limited to Sunamol, Tayamu Denku, and my homie Mad X. Super dope singer and MC, so come through. I don't know exactly what time it starts, but probably, you know, it's the same every time, usually, generally speaking, probably around 8. I'll be up there around 8 o'clock, so come through to support dope art, musicians, and people with something to say. No cover, free.
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0: What? Don't forget to drink water. Stay hydrated. It's like 85 degrees out there. Literally. Wow, it is 85. What? Say what?

Why so long tag? Spray paint on the walls. Chaos in a song. Yo. I don't know what else to say right there. Nah.

might have a verse that works, so I'm gonna spit it and hopefully it doesn't hurt. Geometry, sacred angles, inscriptions wait on the beat. Through rustles in the anomalies and lovers in the summer breeze. In winter streets, sunflowers and roses that are pretty pink. Polish the mirror, self-reflect, decompress, just sit and think. I'm fit to link, we work together like puzzle piece or birds of feather. Everything is temporary, I promise it won't hurt forever. First of the sever, turn the knob, pull the lever. Learn to fall into the pit with the burning embers. The soul awake, all stolen hearts, holding space for the older gods. When everything is going great, there's not much to go beyond, gotta go beyond the ocean waves. Holding on when the boat sway, emotions play the golden harp and it glows me on the coldest days until it just all goes away. Like, singer, insert singer right here. I think I gotta do that over again too. I messed up so hard. Let's do it again. Rep 2, take 2. Geometry, sacred angles, inscriptions writ on the beast. Through rustles of the anomalies and lovers in the summer breeze and winter streets. Sunflowers and roses that are pretty pink. Polish the mirror, self-reflect, decompress, just sit and think. I'm fit to link. We work together like puzzle piece or birds of feather. Everything is temporary, I promise it won't hurt forever. First to sever, turn the knob, pull the lever. Learn to fall into the pit with the burning embers that soul awake. Our stolen hearts, holding space for the older girls. When everything is going great, there's not much to go beyond, gotta go beyond the ocean waves. Holding on when the bowl sway, emotions play the golden harp and it glows neon on the coldest days until it all just goes away. Like peace, peace, peace, and love. Peace, peace, peace, and love. Peace, peace, peace, and love. I'm not talking about external, I'm talking about eternal autonomy and freedom. So don't be dumb. Yo, are you the top of the food chain in this kingdom? I don't know, well, the king's dumb.

yeah. Yeah, when the time comes for revolution, I'll call you. Trapped in the system, it's retribution for all you. Gotta make a mirror as well. We can use the volume, gather the oppressors. Public execution in the ballroom. Wake up the sleeping cells, combine the intel. Trust you through hell, just to find those who have fell. Through the cracks, given the shaft. If it's come to pass, well I guess I'm freaking done with that. There's a map in my mind of the things I wanna find. Ought to try, don't know why, well I think I gotta fly. I've been training my whole life to reach level 99. And that's the last stage where the devil is divine. Use my mind for movement, I've been stupid, I can prove it. I've been using time like Lucas to coup de grace the music. Question myself daily now, like who am I to do this? I got nothing else to lose, it, so just cue the choir music. I don't know. I'm not an opera singer, but I do see one for later. Yeah, nice. Snap. Shout out to Jules, who runs Quantum Music before my show. Super dope. In fact, there's so many people I want to work with. That's a whole thing in itself, though. It's called executive dysfunction. Yeah. But now that all of the people who are in power in this parallel dimension are now gone, commence the coup de grace. What's next? Yo, that's a mercy killing. Hey yo, the words we spitting will really only be felt by maybe 30 million suburban children. So worse myths in urban buildings. Extract diamonds in certain village where purpose pillage. It hurts to feel it. That's why I had to learn my limits. It wasn't the hurt, it was the turbulence that did it. The murdering the victims, disturbing itch and chilling. Sick with disgust, perched with distance. I must trust myself and us. Through hell we rush, we on fire. While y'all still trying to sell us stuff, this umbrella sucks. It's only a distraction from the craziness and the turmoil that's happening. That's why I'm dancing in the rain. Wait out the storm, it's not the norm, but I'm smashing through the pain. Animal brain, the instincts override the developing a soldier mind with which my soul will vibe. Pop the bubbles. That was more like it was like a chicken and then a bubble. Yeah. Dude, I can't stop talking because these headphones are phenomenal.

parallel dimension, but not forever. La la la, Daybird. I see that guy. Dope artist out here. I love River West because I recognize you. I see people all the time. I'm like, I know that person. Or that this person knows me or whatever, you know? And there's another person I see. Shout out to Jay. Shout out to River West Radio. Shout out to Milwaukee. Shout out if you're listening right now. I mean, there is only right now. That's the trippy thing about it. There's no, like, future. It's only right now.

0: worry, worried lounge, and nope, not messed that all up. Yo.
1: I can't fake it anymore.
0: Yeah, true that, I can't fake it no more. What? Alternate version. Limited. Dragonite, Charizard, Charmander, don't forget Charmeleon. Yo, got a lot of love for life and I believe in it. What? Secretive,

Yo. 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I'm so. No, we're gonna wait for the next beat. So it's gonna happen. I love that beat so much. Oh, I remember making that. I don't remember exactly what year. It must have been like 2013, 14 or something like that. Wow. It's been that long for that beat. But it's still so relevant. That's the cool thing about music is that it's relevant. If I hadn't said that year, and I'm not 100% sure that was the year that I made that beat, but if I hadn't said the year at all, you would have thought I potentially made it yesterday, right? Like, that's the cool thing about music. Wait, what? Who's this? Who made this beat? We're gonna continue on that verse because I totally messed it up. But that's okay, because that's part of being human, is making mistakes and doing it anyway. Feel the fear and do it anyway. Like Dr. Susan Jeffers, 1987. I don't know what year it was, actually. Yo. I'm so jelly that you get to experience God's love, no chaos. While we over here breathing in sawdust, it's on us. Don't worry about the cost, we'll just die a little early. Worried land. I'll jam myself again. It's on us. Don't worry about the cost, we'll just die a little early. Worried, wound, and lost. Concerned around the shot is a life of desperation. 41 million Americans in the crisis yet to make gems. Diamond in the rough, but y'all are hoarding them. I'm not sure where yet. They haven't sent me the exact coordinates. Every single night I have to break the city ordinance to bump the on my beats and hang these gritty ornaments. The trees on fire, but everyone that's recording it, a liar, liar, pants on fire, cipher the forest lit. The doors unhinged, we can see behind the curtains. We all stuck in poverty, and y'all are getting service. Perverted merchants, politicians and vermin, splurging on the company account you live and learn with. We freaking earned it, now be fighting for crumbs, and that's all I got. Yo, I'm nice with the drums, I'm fighting with rhymings, a diamond in the rough, and I keep on rhyming until my time is up. Horizon clutch, what? Yo, the soul hung on soul bugs. That's what my brother said one time in the freestyle. I was like, oh my god, that's the illest thing I ever heard in my life, dude. I love, see, here's the thing about rhyming, especially like abstract stuff, it's like, it's so, like, what's the opposite of objective? Subject. It's subjective. It is. What I mean for something to be, it could totally be perceived in a whole other way, and another person could find a totally different meaning than what I meant for it to be. You know what I'm saying? So that's the beautiful thing about, like, honestly releasing music, is that it's no longer mine. It is now yours. And then it now exists in a world.

I like that beat. Beat. I like that beat. Beat. Wait, what? What's happening? Things are changing.

0: The name is Ego Super, aka James Bond. It's just hitting the fan. I need everyone to stay calm, but really I don't know what's going on neither. Life in multiform means no regard required, so recharge the wires and see what catches. Hopefully a pretty penny for which freedom fetches. My evening essence is different than the morning mode. It's try to stay focused, but the energy distorts the dopest. I can't afford emotions, but I know they're necessary. Otherwise it's a cold and lonely day at the cemetery. Hereditary genetics, various endocrine system delivering adrenaline in different areas. Turbo boosted from high energy and herbal bitters, and daily practice will circle spitters. I learned to flip it, a surge of ish to transmit to the words I read, cause synesthesia is easier than the turbulence. What? That's the illest thing I ever said in my whole life, dude. That whole thing right there. Wow, that was fire. And we're gonna put that on the new project, I believe. In fact, that's a lot of this is gonna go on something, and I can't talk about it. I told you, let me reiterate. 5 grains of rice on my dinner plate. I'm a sinner saint, growing thinner like paint. A beginner, I ain't. Nah, nah, nah. I hate it when they kick in all that blah, blah, blah. Laughing at these fools like ha, ha, ha. Yeah, Mike Deasy. You know what I'm saying? Ooh, I thought it's, oh, that would have been perfect. Perfect. Oh, yeah, I can. Hold on, hold on, hold on, hold on, hold on, hold on. Hold the phone.
1: Perfect.

Boombox. We're taking it back to that. Boombox Saints. Yeah, I traveled through a time machine from 2007 to 2026, and we're here now. Hello? My name is Super Ego from the past. On amphibious rock, when the whole world spins, equilibrium's off. Six sides on my limits, cause I live in a box. Being victim to the scrimmage is a genuine loss. I was born with the commoner's name. We gotta refrain from being slaughtered and maimed. See the ominous flames, dance of final storms, promise of rain. And it was said that I kept the blood of God in my veins. 7 days it took to revise the earth. Those destined for darkened days died at birth. Those sentenced to rot in flames, time to work. Go set into walk and change. Like dispersed, cursed merchants and servants, selling the skins of serpents, the sins of serving versions, the hellishness on the surface, whipped like tigers, the elephants in the circus, doomed from the start like skeletons in the cervix. Nope, these are all whack. Come on, here we go. Can't go wrong with a dark beat. My art speaks like heartbeats on dark streets.

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bourbon and Hennessy. Sometimes happens, bipolar mind snappish, but I soldier through boulders, stay focused on rhyme blasting. Never a slave to emotions, in a blind fashion develops the creator's genius and my divine madness. My eyes manage to see the good on this earth, love and honor, instead of bullets that hurt. Full clip, berserk, fearless with guns, hawk on my shoulder, Attila the Hun, hospital sober, feeling the sun, soaking the rays. These are the dopest of days, my flow is the flame, the fans are sold in the rain, soaking the rays. These are the dopest of days, my flow is the flame, the fans are sold in the rain. And they said that God was in the rain.

And that is that for that beat, at least. Once again, I would like to reiterate that there is a show tonight at the Uptowner. Free show featuring some of my favorites, including Tom Udenku, Son of Maul, and Mad X. Come through. I'll be there probably around 8 or 8:30. Might do jiu-jitsu actually after this. In fact, I want to shout out Red Schaefer MMA, mixed martial arts, super dope place, very community-driven. You know, jiu-jitsu changed my whole life in regards to how I was so, like, I just had so much fear about everything, like, especially, like, other people and just not, honestly, we're going to get into this, I guess. It wasn't just fear of other people. It was more, like, non-belief of myself, you know. The world is chaotic, and having, like, something that I'm good at, minus music, of course, but something physical that I'm good at that actually protects me, can protect me and the people I care about and love. That helps me be able to navigate the world without fear. So highly recommend, if you go to Red Schaefer MMA Mixed Martial Arts today, you can get a free week of classes, which includes Brazilian Jiu-Jitsu, No-Gi Jiu-Jitsu, boxing, kickboxing, and catch wrestling. So check it out. Super good community. Hit me up too. Super Ego Beats on Instagram. If you need somebody to go with, if you're just afraid to go by yourself, I get it. It took me forever. I was supposed to go with a friend of mine in the first place, and he always flaked out. So I was like, you know what? I can't just keep waiting and not go. I have to do this. So I did. I went to a 6 a.m. class, like a breakfast club class. And I was so scared that people were going to laugh at me, but nobody did. In fact, it was the opposite. People were like, yo, like, that's amazing that you're doing this. You know, I know it's scary, but also just keep coming through and you'll learn. And I'm learning. And so I'll be there hopefully tonight. We'll see how things are in the next however long we got left, 13 minutes or so. Yeah. So highly recommend. All right, we're going to continue on to the beats. Thank you for tuning in. This is Self-Expression with Super Ego. I am only human. this is a show that I express myself in real time, work through emotions and thoughts, and play beats all at the same time. So, yeah, here we are. Let's go.

0: Yo, all right, we rhyming today, dude. Huh. No holding back. I wonder if the moon is in like a fire kind of. Nope. Okay, so the sun is in Cancer currently. The moon is in Taurus, but we are experiencing a void, of course, in Mercury retrograde. Well, I said Metro because I saw the M from Mercury, and then I like somehow subconsciously combined it and made Metrograde instead of retrograde. That's hilarious. That's the way my mind works. Yo, my mind works. My mind's rhymes berserk. I find the words to express myself in the moment, using beats of dopeness when I speak emotions. Yo, I'm the beast creature, a meat eater.
1: Pizza.
0: Hail Caesar, you ale drinkers and lowly peasants. If you wish to be blessed, I accept only presents. Enter my lair and there you'll receive a holy message. Unbeknownst to them, it's written in Arabic. Hit level 57 for hieroglyphic imperative. I can't find my mind and I don't care where it is. For in this moment of time, I am a heretic, a derelict in the barren district. My equilibrium is off the rails like Christian Bale when he's killing Ish. Ah, that beat didn't go. Hey, much love to Quantum Music and Jewels. And that beat was supposed to play and it didn't, but it's okay though, because we're gonna keep going. Yo, a derelict in the barren district, my equilibrium is off the rails like Kristen Bell when he's killing Ish. Woosaw, where's his air garden when you need one? Sitting on a park bench trying to find freedom. I see liberty over there behind the tree, playing hide and seek with society. No one find a he, but I am me. Drive away past from what the eye can see. The vision that's inside is free. Believe in what I can be. The mind is deep and the potential is limitless, but the pain and suffering's killing us. For real, it sucks. Still, I love life and everything that's in it, and I will not stop until the melody is finished. I'm definitely feeling the energy, the pain. Life can be crazy, but I can't let it be insane. The struggle makes me stronger. The music is my armor, but not everyone has something to make them calmer, contented with purpose, something to do. Just wander aimlessly in the paint with you, stuck in the doom. I get it, I used to dodge too. Now I live in the sludge ooge. Wait, what? Sludge ooge? Ooh, hold on, let me write that down. I just said that. Sludge ooge. I like that. That's hilarious. I meant to say something else. Oh my god, that's the funniest thing I ever said in my whole life. Yo. I said, what I actually said was sludge ooge, but I meant to say, sludge ooze. That's hard to say. That's a hard kind of combination of words to say. It's almost like a tongue twister, like Irish wristwatch, or red leather, yellow leather, or Peter Piper picked a peck of pickled peppers, or one of my favorites, unique New York. I can't really do the third one, but I can do... And the leather ones are very difficult, but I can do New York, the unique New York, as well as the Irish wristwatch, because I just practice it a lot, and I challenge people all the time to do tongue twisters, and it's fun. It's just fun to, like, play games, you know, like, low state, not, like, play games emotionally, I'm saying, like actually play games with people, because I get it, like, as adults and stuff like that, it's easy to take things too serious a little bit sometimes, and this is... Life is already serious. Can we like try to maybe, I don't know, just have fun again. And I understand there's a lot of things going on and there's a lot of people in pain and that's not cool at all. And it's important to acknowledge those things and hopefully take steps to be able to like somehow alleviate those problems, right? But also sometimes just taking a moment and breathing and doing things that help us regulate our emotions. Like jujitsu is a big one for me for that. I was experiencing like a PTSD episode last week, and I did jujitsu 2 times over the weekend this past weekend, and I'm good now, thank God. So that's why I'm like, I should go do jujitsu actually, because it starts at 6:30 and blah blah blah. Well, I don't know. Oh, it's about to be 5:55. All right, here, we're gonna keep playing the beat because. Because I got more to say. I do. 1, 2, 1, 2, mic check, kung fu. What's up, dude? Yo, stuck in the doom. I get it, I used to judge too. Now I live in a sludge ooze. Let's trudge through poverty, addiction, violence, and mental illness. People who've never lived it, I don't expect them to feel this. Build with what you got, pull yourself up by your bootstraps. But that's easy to say, far away from the tomb slab. And toxic family, stuck living on food stamps. Nothing to do, just wanna snooze. And where the booze at? Domestic abuse slaps, prostitutes that do smack. Not a lot to lose, why'd anyone wanna choose that? Maybe they don't have anything to believe in. Or maybe the world is scary and they have too many demons. Maybe it's genetic DNA sequence. And the ego, the fear, the weakness, man, I don't know. Yo, what do I know? Seriously, what do I know? When, what do you know? Can we combine, like, playing uno or two dose? Yo, and use flows to connect and find, like, a parallel understanding, mutual understanding. That's all. That's all. That's all it is, right? Just connecting and understanding one another in different ways. Well, thank you. This has been It Is Self-Expression with Super Ego. 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I think this is probably one of my best shows I ever did, I think. Because I'm always myself, but this is like my favorite, like, side of me, I suppose. Where I get to be like, I don't know, me.

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0: Hey, I've got the slow fade down. Happy Wednesday.
1: Wow, you're so good, Kevin G. What's up, Later Dater?
0: Hey, 60. What's happening since last week?
1: Oh my gosh, well, it's still hot. Okay, so yeah, it's like, what, 90 degrees and super humid here in the big Milwaukee city.
0: Yeah, I kind of wanted to bring some palm fronds to kind of cool myself off a little bit, maybe spritz myself with some ice, but, you know, it's not happening.
1: Okay.
0: So.
1: Well, we have 29 minutes to do our thing, and then we can go
0: outside.
1: Episode
0: is what, 28, 29?
1: 29, I don't know.
0: 29.
1: 29?
0: I think it's episode 29.
1: Oh, my gosh. Next week, a milestone, 30.
0: Well, hang on. Let me just check. Yeah, this is.
1: Well, Kevin G is.
0: This is the 15th. It's the 29th episode.
1: It Holy is. Cow. Wow. Yeah. All right.
0: Yeah.
1: Later, Dater.
0: I'm doing it.
1: So, this is Hey 60. We are on riverwestradio.com. After today, you'll be able to listen to this amazing show on YouTube, on SoundCloud, and on SiriusXM.
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0: Come on, you guys. We have not had one person email us since we started this.
1: 29 weeks.
0: I could totally like fake the funk and send some, you know, crazy question that we would answer. But
1: WXRW requests your presence. Send us an email.
0: Right, but I don't do that because I'm all about being authentic and not fake. And
1: we're requesting, not begging.
0: Exactly. Right? Be the first.
1: We're responding, not reacting.
0: Right. Be the first. So today is Wednesday. We are here every Wednesday at 6 p.m. And today...
1: we're talking about the CEC.
0: The CEC, also known as Stages of Relationships.
1: Right. C, the first C stands for...
0: casual.
1: And then E...
0: exclusive.
1: And the last C...
0: committed.
1: Uh-huh. All right, the CEC.
0: So where are you, the rhetorical you, in this, the those three stages of relationships?
1: C number two. I'm committed.
0: Committed.
1: Yeah.
0: Like, so you went through the casual,
1: and
0: you went
1: the
0: through
1: exclusive,
0: the
1: exclusive, and now committed.
0: Okay, so what's the biggest difference between the casual and the exclusive and the committed?
1: The
0: what
1: casual
0: is
1: assumes, to me anyway,
0: yes,
1: that you know, you're not serious. You are possibly dating other people casually,
0: okay. Right?
1: That you haven't sat down and had the talk about being exclusive, right?
0: Okay.
1: So until you have that talk, you're pretty much casual.
0: Okay. So how long do you think you were in that casual? Casual stage.
1: I was there probably 2.5 months.
0: 2.5 months?
1: Yeah, as I recall, it was about 10 weeks. And it was kind of the magic, hey, you want to date exclusively? What was the implication?
0: Did you ask that question or did your partner?
1: I asked the question.
0: And what did your partner say?
1: She smiled and said, of course.
0: Oh, so she was just kind of
1: waiting.
0: She was maybe waiting
1: for
0: that.
1: She was ready. She tells a story today, you know, whenever she, you know, sees her girls or whatever, that that's how I asked her, you want to date me? All right.
0: So, nice.
1: Yeah, it just kind of came out. It was natural.
0: Okay, so then, so the casual, you gave yourself about 10 weeks.
1: It just happened in 10 weeks. I don't know that I set a time period on it. Usually, old Kevin would have been a lot sooner, but...
0: 2 days? No, kidding. I'm kidding.
1: Yeah, maybe 3.5. No, it just worked out that the timing was such that I'm ready. And 10 weeks just happened to be when I was ready.
0: Okay.
1: So
0: then you go into exclusive. And what does exclusive mean?
1: Well, exclusive means you're not dating anybody else. And you pretty much really care about each other.
0: Okay, and what else?
1: What else? Huh. Well, there might be some spicy time in there. Yeah.
0: Okay, oh, yeah. If you waited 10.5 weeks to be intimate,
1: I respect that. I'm not telling.
0: I'm not asking you.
1: I know, but I'm not telling if you are. I would say that, yeah, by the time you're exclusive, you're definitely, you know, you've got a physical and emotional.
0: You're right. You experience intimacy on a lot more levels.
1: All the levels.
0: Gotcha.
1: Yeah.
0: We got to talk about that too because intimacy is very important. It's not just a physical connection. Okay, what else happens to you in the exclusive stage?
1: We start talking about the future, I think, a little bit. You know, what your dreams are, where you want to travel to, and you start talking about family, introducing and to friends and stuff like that.
0: Oh, so you waited for that exclusive.
1: Yeah, you know, I would tell you that introduction to her friends happened, you know, within the first, you know, 4 or 5 dates.
0: Yeah, and they had approved
1: they
0: you
1: had
0: before,
1: to approve me,
0: yes.
1: Yeah, or at least check a box, right?
0: Uh-huh.
1: Half crazy. And I think, you know, shortly thereafter, when you start getting exclusive, you know, then it's more serious. You know, kids, siblings, you know, whatever, family members and...
0: previous spouses.
1: Maybe work people, you know, that kind of stuff.
0: Previous spouses.
1: Oh, previous spouses, yeah.
0: Yeah.
1: Uh-huh. All of that.
0: Uh-huh.
1: Check those boxes.
0: All right. Okay, so we'll kind of go back to casual.
1: I have a feeling you've been waiting a long time to ask me all these questions.
0: Oh, I'm only asking you because of this, the CEC.
1: Got a teleprompter.
0: Right.
1: All right.
0: casual, getting to know each other without commitment, dating multiple people, possibly exploring relationships, less unclear expectations, each other undecided.
1: Yeah.
0: Okay. Exclusive. We're only dating each other.
1: Yeah.
0: You're not pursuing others.
1: Correct.
0: Relationship is intentional in exploring compatibility.
1: Yeah. And so for other suitors out there, you have to break the news. So that's one of those features, like when you decide to go exclusive, you have to tell people that you were casually dating, that you
0: So you tell them the transition.
1: Yeah.
0: From stage casual to stage exclusive.
1: Now, in my case, I pretty much really like this person, so I was weaning myself off the
0: dating apps. Because you were a serial dater.
1: I was serial last year.
0: Serial dater. And we're not talking the cereal you eat.
1: No. We're talking,
0: S-E-R-I-A-L.
1: Yeah, that's cereal. Okay. So, yeah.
0: Okay.
1: You know, just personally, that's kind of how it went down.
0: All right, so when you're in the exclusive, it also says greater expectations of prioritizing each other. So how do you feel about that?
1: Yeah, so you have to have some of those conversations, you know. Where on the priority list are you exactly? You know, friends and family and pets and, you know, work and alone time. All of those things come up, right?
0: Yes.
1: The last thing you want to be, though, is a priority beyond, you know, hair.
0: What do you mean?
1: Well, if grooming is more or sleep is way more important than getting together, then, you know, we got to talk about priorities.
0: Okay. Yeah. And you have those conversations.
1: Oh, yeah. Yeah. We have some really healthy adulting conversations about, you know, what it means to be
0: in a committed relationship.
1: Exclusive,
0: right?
1: Right.
0: Let's figure out what we want, and then you also put titles on. And so I noticed in our previous conversations how you were like, my partner.
1: Oh, stop.
0: So you chose the word partner instead of girlfriend.
1: Girlfriend. It's interchangeable at this point.
0: Okay.
1: So
0: how about exclusive,
1: you know,
0: partner?
1: It's funny, but I introduced her to my parents as partner. And we often introduce each other to, like, neighbors and whatnot as girlfriend, boyfriend.
0: Okay.
1: So it's interchangeable, and it's kind of weird.
0: How about exclusive partner?
1: We're committed.
0: I mean, this is my exclusive partner. I love that.
1: I think it's too much.
0: Never too much.
1: Because you can have multiple partners. Do you really want that?
0: Well, I don't know what you're talking about with partners, but, okay. Yeah.
1: To me, a partner is somebody that's committed.
0: Right. Like I always say, I'm looking for a partner, not a project.
1: or a passenger or a purse.
0: Oh, I love that. Uh-huh. We have to talk about that.
1: The three or four Ps.
0: The three or four Ps. Passenger, purse. Partner, purse, yeah. Priority.
1: Priority, yeah.
0: See? Uh-huh. See how we just have so many things to talk about.
1: Uh-huh.
0: Uh-huh. All right. So the next stage is the committed stage. Yeah. All right. So tell me what you're doing now in your committed stage.
1: We're taking weekend trips away.
0: Okay.
1: With extended family. We're joining in celebrations with stuff for our kids and doing that kind of stuff.
0: So you're showing up together.
1: Yeah, showing up together. Kind of. And Facebook official.
0: Oh.
1: Yeah, that's a big one.
0: Oh, you
1: that's
0: said.
1: That's a big one.
0: You are
1: FBO.
0: In a committed relationship on Facebook?
1: FBO.
0: Woo, woo,
1: Facebook
0: woo,
1: official.
0: Woo. Wow.
1: Yeah, when you change
0: who
1: your social
0: that?
1: Media over
0: who did
1: to
0: that?
1: Not single anymore. Yeah.
0: Then who did that? I didn't see that, though.
1: I had to wait, but she triggered it, so.
0: Oh, so she did it.
1: And that just happened just a month ago, actually.
0: I didn't see that. Although I'm not her friend on Facebook, so I don't know if I would have seen. Like, if you would have done it,
1: well,
0: I would have said congratulations.
1: I think the posting that was a joint posting kind of said it all, because the implication was that, we were doing the Summerfest thing together, and we posted a cute couple pic.
0: Okay. Okay. No, that's nice. Yeah. The Facebook official FPO is not on this.
1: But it should be.
0: Okay, no, you know what? I was wrong. Okay, so let's look at this. Building together, we are official with titles and commitment. Yes, intention for long-term companionship. Expectations openly discussed and maintained. Actively emotionally invested. And then, yes.
1: You know, and I would also throw in there, too, that, you know, if you have made it to the commitment stage, and you haven't had some kind of serious adulting conversations, maybe you're not there yet. I think you can't really be committed until you've seen kind
0: right.
1: of the bad sides of people.
0: Yes.
1: Right?
0: Yeah, the good, bad, and
1: you
0: the ugly.
1: You need to be upset with each other on some things, and you have to kind of come together and square that before you can get...
0: Right, the good, the bad, the ugly, right. The GBU.
1: Yeah. Yeah.
0: Good, the bad, GBU.
1: Okay. The good, the bad, that's an old Clint Eastwood movie.
0: Good, the good, the bad, but it does apply
1: I get
0: in today's dating world.
1: It totally applies. Yeah.
0: Okay, so tell me what you think. Which was the easiest stage, and which is the hardest?
1: Oh, tough question. I still think the early stages where you're trying to, for a guy, guy's perspective, is trying to figure out, because women can be really tough to read sometimes. You know, like, you just don't know where you stand, you know.
0: And you have to have that conversation, that Crusoe conversation.
1: Yeah, you're kind of casual, and if you know, if the person you're interested in kind of holds their cards close to the vest, because one reason.
0: Ooh,
1: or another,
0: what is that? What is that name of that person? The cat dater,
1: yeah,
0: or something?
1: Yeah, right. So you got it.
0: Yes.
1: But you know, you have to. You kind of, you don't want to come on too strong. If you're really interested, you know, you're going to play your cards right. You got to pace yourself. You got to calibrate. All of those things, I think.
0: So it's all about communication and leaning into it.
1: Yeah, but it creates a little bit of tension, right? Sometimes tension, too much tension can be a little bit of anxiety, right? So you're kind of left going, okay, does this person really like me the same amount? So I think that's the toughest part for me.
0: Okay.
1: Because I was ready to be in the exclusive.
0: Mm-hmm.
1: And then once you get to exclusive, it's like, okay, we're starting to talk about the future. Then the natural course of events happens, and you're like, okay, it's time to be committed.
0: So what happens when you're in the committed stage and you start feeling that the person is just kind of taking you for granted, and it's just not appreciating you? And have you felt that at all?
1: I felt that. I felt that in past lives and in current, basically.
0: Okay.
1: For me.
0: And then how'd you handle
1: well,
0: that?
1: Well, for me, I look inward first. What maybe I've done that may have put this person into an arm's length situation.
0: Uh-huh.
1: And after kind of giving it some processing time, I may reflect and realize that, I'm putting in too much energy or more.
0: They're not matching your energy.
1: It's a little bit of an imbalance. And then kind of looking for, okay, is it something that's out of our control? Like, you know, one of us has a really busy work schedule, or is it just something that isn't clicking with the other partner at the same energy level?
0: Okay.
1: And then I basically withdraw. I match energy.
0: You know, people don't understand what that means.
1: So if somebody's putting an effort, and, you know, sometimes there's confusion between male and female roles, especially at our age, because I think we're kind of in that transitional generation where women can stand on their own 2 feet and ask a guy out, and it's more not feminist, but it's more equal.
0: Okay.
1: It
0: just kind of challenges the traditional roles.
1: So I think there's some So sometimes you have that traditional thing where, hey, the guy is the pursuer and the woman is, you know, a receiver.
0: The pursuee,
1: right? Or
0: the predator and the prey.
1: It's more modern and balanced, where both can show each other kind of openly and pursue and do stuff. And in my case, it's been a little bit of both.
0: Okay.
1: Right? So I was pursuer for sure, kind of old school. And I'd say more into the exclusive and committed range. It's like, we just have a healthy discussion. Hey, something fun going on. What do you got going on in this weekend or that weekend?
0: Mm-hmm.
1: And so we're planning stuff together, and we share calendar stuff that might be fun.
0: Oh, that's a big commitment, too. Let's just create a Google calendar for each other.
1: Well, you know.
0: No, I think that's smart.
1: I think, you know, in this day and age, it's nice to know that you've got a certain weekend available if you want to do something out of town.
0: Right.
1: And do something fun. And there's so much going on. like here in Milwaukee, that's like, oh, okay.
0: You know, Milwaukee's great weekend, in the summer.
1: Right, Bastille Days. And then there was Summerfest before that.
0: What's this weekend?
1: What is going on this weekend?
0: I don't even know.
1: I don't know either.
0: Okay, so when you say match energy, I'm not sure if a lot of people, like, I know what that means, and I match people's energy.
1: Yeah, so there's some hard and fast rules, and then there's kind of the Kevin rules, right? So if you're doing, let's just say you guys are texting back and forth, and maybe your partner's giving you a lot of, you know, 2, 3, 4 word answers and not really engaging.
0: And then you respond back to him that way.
1: And if you're double and triple texting and long texts and you're getting kind of short answers, you're imbalanced.
0: Okay.
1: Right? That kind of, it's kind of textbook. I think in every situation is unique, and you have to kind of read the tea leaves, right? You know, there's a certain amount of, and I'm going to say it, energy that you feel. If somebody is really interested in you but really tired, they're going to tell you, hey, I'm exhausted. Can we pick up this conversation tomorrow?
0: Right. Or I don't want to talk about that right now. I'm tired.
1: Exactly. So, okay. Or if there's if there's subject matter that may be a little uncomfortable, just come out and say, hey, I'm not comfortable talking about this, but let's talk about that. And sometimes you don't know, because some people, again, keep that stuff in, and you don't know that maybe you're triggering them.
0: Right. You know, unless they say something. Right.
1: So that's where I think, you know, you get.
0: And I think it's good to discuss that, because I don't think a lot of people understand that. Like, yeah. I match energy all the time, and it's like, I'm not going to give any, I won't give people any more than they've given me. And
1: right.
0: Yeah.
1: And if you're always the person that's initiating, hey, good morning, or the always the person that's saying good night first, you know, at some point you got to say, hey, I'm always initiating.
0: I love that. Yeah, just
1: and
0: bring it to their attention.
1: Wait a minute. Maybe I should pull back a little bit and see if they even miss it.
0: Right. Exactly.
1: Right.
0: Okay. So I'm going to ask you some questions about some key experiences that, even though you're in the exclusive stage, I want to know, have you traveled together?
1: Yes.
0: Have you navigated a conflict?
1: Oh, yeah.
0: Have you combined your finances yet?
1: No.
0: Do you talk about finances?
1: We do.
0: Okay. Have you had a situation where you had to support each other through grief or hardship?
1: Yes.
0: You have?
1: Yeah. Yeah.
0: All right. And then are you both on the same page with non-negotiable core values?
1: We are on exactly the same page.
0: Okay.
1: I actually, you know, those are the check boxes early in a relationship in the casual phase. If the core values don't align, it's never going to go to the.
0: See, and that's why I wanted to ask you, like, have you experienced all this before?
1: I have, you know.
0: Have either one of you been sick?
1: Yes.
0: Okay.
1: Me. Like 3 times in, you know, in the duration.
0: Okay. So you were
1: like
0: sick.
1: Like bad colds. And then just recently over the 4th of July weekend, I had an allergy attack and I was just run down and I just needed time to sleep. So, and she took care of me.
0: Okay.
1: Like
0: good.
1: It was awesome.
0: Okay. So, no, I'm just asking because I think those are all different types of things that really can determine if this person is your person, because some people can't deal with some of that stuff.
1: Exactly.
0: And so they're like, I'm out, man.
1: Yeah. Next. Well, core values. Let's go back to the second. Now, we've talked about core values in prior shows. In fact, early in our episode
0: our
1: list.
0: Early days.
1: Our early days.
0: Of this show.
1: Figure
0: early days.
1: Out.
0: Like, you know, however.
1: Core values has to be there, you know. Yeah, and if you're dating with intention, and let's say you're dating to find your person, if your core values don't align up front, why waste the time, the energy, the money, whatever?
0: Right. Why would you invest in that person if you just don't match on the core value level?
1: Right. Right. So core values, and then, you know, common interests, and, you know, if you can match intellectually and emotionally and socially and, you know,
0: okay,
1: spiritually.
0: Okay. So have you done anything with your partner that you did for the first time that you thought you wouldn't like?
1: Give me a minute. Have I done anything with my
0: partner?
1: Have
0: you gone on like an excursion or gone traveling
1: something that I didn't think I would like?
0: Yeah,
1: and
0: then
1: you
0: or you did it and you still didn't like it, but you did it anyway.
1: Well, I would tell you that there's a lot of firsts. I mean, the first time I ever did hot yoga, first time I ever did any kind of yoga with my partner, And I thought, oh, this is actually a really good workout. It's really okay. Cool. And we did a lot of other fun things for the first time. And I'm pretty open to trying new things.
0: Okay.
1: But
0: so if your partner said, oh, I want to go skydiving,
1: I'd say, good luck. I'm not jumping
0: so
1: out of
0: you're
1: a perfectly
0: like,
1: good airplane.
0: So that would be a hard no.
1: Well, it'd be a hard no, but I'd go if she wanted to go. I'd let her do her thing, and maybe I'd meet her on the ground, or maybe
0: okay.
1: I'd be in the plane.
0: I'm just asking.
1: Yeah.
0: Yeah, like that's conflict.
1: Yeah. Yeah. I'm scared of heights, so jumping out of a plane and free falling.
0: What if she said, "Oh my God, Kevin, you are such a baby. I can't believe that
1: I'd
0: you don't want
1: to." I'd bring my own crying towel because I don't care.
0: So okay, I'm just asking.
1: I'm strong enough. I'm strong enough to say, "Hey, it's not for me," but you go ahead.
0: Okay. And have you asked your partner to do something that she was just really not into that she finally did and she really liked it or didn't like it? Because those are conflict situations.
1: Yeah. Trying to think. You know, I think she's pretty open-minded too. We've done a lot of stuff together. You know, just
0: were there some situations though that were on a huge delayed response that you had to keep asking her to do, and then she finally did it?
1: Yeah, there was.
0: Mm-hmm.
1: I don't want to talk about it. But
0: right, but
1: yeah.
0: you kept asking for that because that was important to you, and then finally she leaned into it.
1: Yeah.
0: And yes.
1: You know, and I think it could be normal, but it took longer. You know, there's times where couples, you know, one person is a little bit more vested than the other. In my case, I felt that was the case.
0: Mm-hmm.
1: And, you know, we had serious talks about it. And it's like, okay, I'm going to back off then. If you're not there, let me know.
0: Okay.
1: And then things came around.
0: So what you're really telling me is, and I'm going to say this in the words of Brené Brown, kind communication is clear communication. Clear communication is kind communication.
1: Yeah, and kind is really sexy, I have to say.
0: Yeah, it is.
1: So when you really connect with somebody on an honest, transparent,
0: open communication
1: level, it makes things so much easier. The guesswork is out. You can still have a lot of romantic tension and all of the right stuff, right?
0: Uh-huh.
1: But it doesn't have to be a miserable experience for people. They're trying to figure out what the hell's going on. Because if you're putting that much energy,
0: right,
1: it's not.
0: You don't want to deal with all that ambiguity.
1: Those are games for 20-year-olds.
0: Right. That's just ambiguity you don't want to deal with. No, I always say that, and I will always say that it takes more effort to be kind, and with intent than it does to be unkind. It's so easy to be unkind to lose yourself. You know
1: really?
0: What I mean?
1: Well,
0: yeah. It's so easy to get angry and react.
1: God. So I'm just the opposite. I think it's easier to be kind. And in those moments where I'm unkind, I'm upset. I'm pissed
0: okay.
1: Off.
0: So you're exception to the rule.
1: Well,
0: because most people fly off the handle when they're angry and they speak a lot. Right.
1: Yeah.
0: And then, like, for me, like, if you had said something to trigger me, I would be like, I would take a deep breath, I would have to really think about what the right, answer would
1: have
0: be.
1: Have I said anything that really
0: pissed you
1: off?
0: No, but I'm just saying. No, but if you did, I would have to be like, I would have to.
1: Torture me till end of time.
0: No. But you're an exception to the rule in that situation, so.
1: Did you just take my man card?
0: No.
1: I hope not.
0: No, I think in general it's easier for people to get angry and be mean than it is to be kind to people. And I would always say kind communication is clear communication.
1: Well, you know, and I think too that subconsciously people don't realize that they're being mean or cruel. Sometimes they're just so into themselves.
0: Or they're fighting a battle that you don't know about.
1: I think there's intentional and unintentional. There's things I'm sure I've done that were unintentional that hurt somebody's feelings, and they came back later and said, you know, I was really hurt by that. I'm like, what are you talking about?
0: Oh, and I would tell them. I'm all about telling you right away.
1: Yeah.
0: Like, when you said this, it made me feel
1: right.
0: this way.
1: Yeah.
0: But
1: yeah.
0: That's me, because I'm very in touch with my feelings.
1: Well, and, you know, the sooner that you resolve it, the sooner you can sleep at night.
0: Right, exactly.
1: So that's kudos to you for standing up and not letting
0: but
1: stuff
0: you
1: fester.
0: Also can tell people your truth and be vulnerable and transparent, and then they still don't even acknowledge that, which
1: right.
0: is very hurtful.
1: Right.
0: And very wrong.
1: Right.
0: And
1: so I used to, when I was married, I used to kind of knuckle under and just to keep the peace.
0: Oh, you're playing a role.
1: Yeah. A nice guy. Mr. Nice Guy. and peacemaker.
0: Oh, you want to know is you want to be known as a good guy, not a nice guy.
1: That's right. Don't say the word nice.
0: You just I know. I just remember that from our previous conversation.
1: Old Kevin was nice guy. Good Kevin, right? New Kevin is good Kevin.
0: Yes, I love that. I want to be known as kind. I want people to see me as kind.
1: Kind Julianne.
0: Mm-hmm.
1: Uh-huh.
0: I think that's
1: Julie.
0: Really important.
1: It is important. Wow.
0: Wow, this was a great...
1: really intense conversation here. I feel like I was a little bit on the spot.
0: Yeah, but you know what? What you did today was you just really explained the CEC and then how you transitioned.
1: I was vulnerable today.
0: And transparent, and I appreciate that.
1: All right. Well, listen, you know, next week is your turn.
0: Oh.
1: And we're going to go to it. So.
0: Maybe.
1: No. Yeah, good luck with that. Should I stay or should I go?
0: I decided to go on my last.
1: I think that's a wrap, everyone.
0: Only Kevin knows the deets on that, but I decided to go.
1: If you say that you are. And Julianne's famous words. Next.
2: I'll see you till

0: taste. Next week, we're going to get you a lesson on lip syncing.
1: Nah, I just like to dance. One day
0: is fine, the next is black. Oh, my God. So well, from the sauna to the freezer. Back. I can't wait. Get in my car and blow the air.
2: There are heroines and heroes wherever we look. For example, planting trees, helping others, or writing a book. Like many before them and many to come, you and I are having our day in the sun. Yes, we're all having our day in the sun.
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Every morning I wake up dying to live. I talk to my ancestors, I follow in silence. Away, away, run from the noise that is the craziness that travels in the veins of my people, killing them on contact, raiding the spirits of those who shine. We must breathe life into those things that matter, our children, our families, our us, our we, our future, our us, our we, our, they still kill our children, bury them in no-name graves behind Alabama jails. They still kill our children, driving along small nameless counties like Walla County and sundown states like Texas. They still kill our children with their knees embedded in their necks as the whole world would watch him smother, made to participate in his own nightmare. They still kill our children while they jog, loving and dreaming and loving and dreaming and hoping and loving and dreaming and dreaming and dreaming in a world that is incapable of loving them back.

0: Welcome to the After Bimani, Voices of the African Diaspora. Today, we bring to you the reality of how they really kill our sons. This is a discussion that we must have. It's a must take. Hey, Remy. Hey, Shiar. Hey, here comes Deborah. And here's Ramona and myself, hey, hey. Sandra J.
1: Hey.
0: But we have a serious thing going on because they found another two bodies in Georgia. A 19-year-old and a 17-year-old. They had been murdered, but we don't know how yet because I guess it wasn't important enough for them to go ahead and check it out. But we also are talking about Nolan Wells today, because that's a story that remains untold because there are so many, nobody can seem to be able to get down to the facts. So, talk to me.
2: I would say, again, this is a public service announcement. We need to teach our children situation awareness that it's people out here that's children killers. That it's killers, when we look at from the school shootings where people can look in the eyes of other children and just kill people they don't even know. That's really, you're not mad at them, you don't hate them, they ain't never did nothing to them, you still kill them. I'm saying this is what we dealing with, and we may look at it or downplay it in this society, but we need to be teaching our children, you should not be drinking and on the water. The major cause of drowning is from people with alcohol. There's no safe alcohol limit when you're dealing with being on the water where you may have to swim. It doesn't make it right what happened to this young man. It makes the situation awareness is that our children be like, nah, I ain't drinking, we on this boat, man. You know, y'all shouldn't drink either, but I'm saying we have situations going on and they say you shouldn't drink because there's no way to calculate how the alcohol would affect your body when you in some water.
0: I totally agree with you, but I think in this circumstances with Nolan Wells, I think that was also a racial thing. I want to put it up for number one because yeah. We got two more bodies out of Georgia this morning. Two more. And I'm just saying that there is something that's going on in the South, and not just the South, but there's something going on that's allowing this country to think that we're going to go back to lynching times, and that ain't happening.
2: Or disappearing
0: times. Hey, people will understand it when their children disappear.
1: You know what? In my honest opinion, and this is my opinion, lynchings have never stopped.
0: Thank you.
1: They never stopped. It's just made more evident because of technology.
2: Yes. Mm-hmm.
1: That we can share right away. But it's never stopped. But our black and brown people have been
2: murdered,
1: brutalized, yeah. Murdered, taken Maine. Advantage of, maimed, and from the beginning of time.
2: Mm-hmm.
1: And so I agree with you, Brother Shiar. We need to prepare them with almost like how they do at school, like
2: yeah.
1: The shooter's gonna come and what do you do on an emergency,
2: the tornado basis. Emergency,
1: yeah, right.
2: All the emergency situations, because even the lynch record is only because people like Ida B. Wells went door to door to white people and black people
0: research.
2: And asked them about what was going on,
0: mm-hmm.
2: And because newspapers put salacious stories about black people being animals and things of that nature and lynchings to justify lynchings, that we have stuff documented. But it's a whole way more, that's the tip of the iceberg of people just disappearing.
0: Well,
2: you know, in the South and in the North, where people just don't hear about family members again, and that stuff is not documented. Like you said, it wasn't documented then. We're seeing a little bit more because people are using social media.
1: Mm-hmm.
2: You know, as we're seeing more and more because of exactly what you're saying, but it's never stopped. This country has never loved children by their actions.
0: Well, you also have a situation.
2: They
0: too.
2: Like children, but they don't love them.
0: Right.
2: They
0: you
2: make
0: have
2: money
0: another,
2: off of them.
0: Right. You have another situation
2: and toys.
0: Too, where we talk about, you know, both, you know, black and brown bodies being vulnerable in this culture. This is what I have from the records from Campaign Zero. It says law enforcement agents kill a Latino every 2 days in the first months of 2025, they was killing somebody every other day. And it doesn't get press. You know, and the bad thing about it is that, you know, it has to stop. And the thing is, there's you know, we live in a sick ass society, period. And what I keep saying to myself is that we will need to do something different. And I'm sorry, after what happened to that boy, I'm not sending my child out with no, you know, bunch of white guys, because it ain't happening like that. He may not get home like a lot of them haven't. There was another young man in South Carolina years ago. His friends decided they were having a bomb fart party. And they decided that, hey, what would it like to burn up a body? And they burnt that black man. All of them went to jail. They all went to jail, but they burned him up.
2: I mean, there's all these crazy situations where you have black children, young adults, because he was 21 or what have you.
0: This guy where they just like that
2: they,
0: too.
2: Where they're found dead mysteriously, you know. And the irony is that the creator make it very difficult for people to die, mm-hmm. you know, to harm or to kill somebody. And so it takes a lot of effort, you know, and these things and accidents usually can denote
0: but there's a problem.
2: If you investigate, that's what we're talking about. It's not being investigated. Mm-hmm. And so we have to, public service announcement, tell our children and let them know what type of society that we're living in. It seems sad, but it's something that we protect. We got away from talking to quote unquote our sons about police brutality, and then we got back to we gotta have a talk. But we need to be having a talk to all of our children about this society and how it really hates us and kills us at the same time, allow us to talk on the radio. Well,
1: but as a community, we need to wake up and hold each other accountable and responsible for until it happens to us or directly has an impact on you directly. Most people will be like, well, it ain't happening to me, or it's not, you know, my child, or it's, you know, or I don't let my children do that, or vice versa, and we go back and forth with each other. I think we need to be able to come together and talk about this and make it a topic that we talk about it regularly and enforce it and do different scenarios, because I think that we have gotten to a time where people have become numb and they don't even talk to each other or treat like, because you're behind a screen or the phone or the tablet or the computer or whatnot, the human interaction is no longer there, of that sensitivity of you're being human and I'm human, and where's the humanness, where is it gone?
3: I agree. You know, after reading this, it sounds very suspect. I mean, one of his friends didn't call Nolan's mom until 11 p.m.
1: Right.
3: that night. Now, what really is troubling is that one of Nolan's friend's mother tracked the phone a house where a group of the friends were.
1: Mm-hmm.
3: She used that Snapchat app to track it. And when she got there, no one knew where the phone was. But yet, once she was in the house, she was able to find the phone in the house.
1: Mm-hmm.
3: It, per the mom, it's obvious that it's been cleaned,
1: mm-hmm.
3: because she said that he was one who took lots of pictures.
1: Mm-hmm.
3: And so, but there are no pictures in the phone.
0: Whoa.
3: So that's why they're really concerned, because his mom, that doesn't make sense.
2: And I know
0: he didn't
2: mothers
0: have any water
2: of
0: in his
2: young,
0: lungs either.
2: Young people.
0: No water.
2: Yeah. That they have tracking devices on their phones,
1: mm-hmm.
2: so we have some basic, they use the technology, or what have you. The fact that I call you and say, hey, you know, where such and have you seen such and such? You'll be like, oh, no, I haven't seen them. And then it turn around, I use some software and find out that their phone is there,
1: mm-hmm.
2: and I've been calling the phone.
1: Mm-hmm.
2: So it's
1: right.
2: been vibrating and doing something,
1: right.
2: you know, lighting up something. It's been saying somebody keep trying to call, frantic, you know, what have you. And that creates a serious suspicion, like you said, of looking into the phone and seeing that. And it wasn't just the phone pictures I deleted,
1: mm-hmm.
2: specific. So it wasn't like, you know, an accidental dropping or reset or something like that. Specific. Somebody went into different files and removed, the last couple hours of his life, not everything.
1: What's interesting is that I've been watching this via social media and any of the, you know, who has been putting their two cents in it, right? Watching this doesn't make it, none of this makes sense, because why is nobody talking? Why are they, the questions not being asked? I was watching a TMZ thing and they were asking, well, why isn't nobody going to ask like the best friend or and the supposed best friend? Because even they say that their his mother, Nolan's mother, said that that's not his best friend. So that's kind of suspect too. Like,
0: why
1: do you not know if this is your child's best friend? And if so,
0: but they lawyered up right away too. And the other thing is, one of the people's, one of those children, I think the father was a judge,
1: but the mother is the stepmother's a judge.
0: Yeah, somebody was, but I don't know if they lawyered up.
2: That's like the guy.
3: But what doesn't make sense is if he, it says here by the group of young men that he had said he wanted to remain on the island.
0: I heard that too.
3: And my thing is, why would he remain on the island but let his phone leave?
0: Right, that's right. And then, you know, just through social media, I don't know how true it is, but, you know, it was said that he didn't have any water in his lungs at all. So, you know, the first initial thing we heard about the boat, we heard he drowned. But he did not.
3: Right.
0: So, and then they said they found him on the north shore of the island. But what does that mean?
1: Also where his parents had already went to go search.
3: Right.
1: And he wasn't there. And it wasn't there was no suspicion like he washed up on shore.
0: That's right.
1: You know, like he just was there.
2: They said, why did he show up after we've looked?
1: Right.
2: You know, and again, if you don't care about black children, then you see something like, oh, and that's why I caution even us sometimes when we say, oh, that's just how we are. No, let's not look at that. It needs to be critical. I love all of y'all. If something happened, if they supposed to be friends or associates, you supposed to hunt down and find out what happened. You know, where the person is at. And so the friends should also be taking up that. And so Crump, the lawyer for the family, is saying, hey, we got to take this body to an independent coroner.
0: Well, because the local Ben coroner Crump is going to do that.
2: Yes, because the local coroner is just going to use a narrative of a typical, you know, are they drowned? And they, you know, we got drawn as well type stuff. And these are things that we need to highlight to actually reinforce what I'm saying is public service announcement. We need to be teaching our children situation awareness and how wicked the people living in society is, how they psychopathic, they Hannibal Lecters. When we look at that person that got the affluenza decision where he murdered people, five people, and he never seen jail, you know, and when they tried to put him in jail, it's because he went to party in Mexico. I mean, this is the type of dynamic that we have, because his family was judges. You know, he had judges in his family too.
1: There's another interesting thing that they said, that they have a picture, a reliable picture that puts Nolan at a pool party after they said they left him on the island. And then there's a witness that came out and said that they seen them fighting, and where there was blood coming out of the young man's mouth.
3: Now, fighting who though?
0: Each other.
1: From what I read, it was some other kid named Evan, and from my understanding, Evan was the one connected to the stepmother, who was the judge, and the judge had that boat cleaned the next day, not even 24 hours.
0: Wow.
1: Had the inside of it. So that's even out there.
0: Well, here it says, according to Reuters, what it says here is that it says, we just want to know what happened. That's the parents talking. But it says that he had he wasn't in the water. He showed up on the island.
1: Right.
0: So it's not like he was floating. And, you know, just the, I'll read bits and pieces of the article. It just says that a young man whose body was found on an island off the coast of Mississippi after he traveled there over the 4th of July. So he was on land. So they didn't say he washed up. He was on land.
1: But I you know, what's disheartening to me is that when the reason why I came back from California was a couple of reasons. My best friend, her son, who was turn, he was 17, gonna turn 18 that that next year.
0: Mm-hmm.
1: He was killed and murdered by his own friends.
0: Yeah.
1: Who were jealous of him because he was a good looking young man. He was a mixed guy.
0: Mm-hmm.
1: Looked more white than he was black.
0: Mm-hmm.
1: But nonetheless, he was a very handsome, popular guy, and they took his shoes, and they, when they shot him inside the car, they just opened the door and pushed him out,
0: mm-hmm.
1: and let him land where he was at. And come to find out, it was his friends, the who he was
2: associates.
1: Closest
2: to. Associates.
1: Yeah,
2: my
1: not
2: children,
1: friends, but they're his associates.
2: With.
1: Where
2: you got
1: they
2: one
1: turned
2: or two
1: on
2: friends
1: him
2: in life.
1: And got jealous and actually stole his shoes off of his feet.
0: Oh, wow.
2: I think I remember that situation about tracking shoes and how they got a whole, the FBI got a whole collection of every single shoe ever created, foot mold,
0: mm-hmm.
2: and texture keys of the fiber. So like what a gym shoe or any type of shoe that's ever been made, the FBI wants a fabric or mm-hmm. texture swap. So if they find fibers,
0: they, make a cast
2: they
0: of
2: can,
0: it.
2: They not yeah. just a cast, but I'm saying the cast,
0: I mean,
2: would be the
0: imprint.
2: The imprint of the yes. bottom, but I'm saying even if they find a fiber,
1: right.
2: they have swatches
0: okay.
2: in warehouses. You know, I've been on this data center thing of how we don't realize how a lot of stuff that we use, even the stuff we're looking at, Reuters, and these people use data centers. So
0: right.
2: it's like our world is, the FBI got buildings uh-huh. instead of electronic data full of just buildings, and all it is all the shoes has ever been made,
0: mm-hmm.
2: mold, categorized
1: mm-hmm.
2: somewhere in
1: everything
2: this
1: is documented.
2: It's
1: yeah.
2: documented with all the swatches. So it's things that can be done if we really question it, if we need to be questioned more. The fact that it was done on the 4th of July, and we talked about this with our celebrations,
0: yeah.
2: that we need to be aware that we wasn't free at that time, that yesterday France, I think it was yesterday, France celebrated their independence, and, you know, the last weekend was the French
1: Bastille days.
2: Uh-huh. Bastille days, and people are celebrating something without really knowing what it is.
0: Right.
2: How are you celebrating your freedom? You know, and you're murdering and enslaving African people.
0: Yeah.
2: And, you know, the fact that they was burning up yesterday
0: mm-hmm.
2: in France with the heat,
0: mm-hmm.
2: you know, they need to be burning even more since they allowed the general Toussaint Louverture
0: mm-hmm.
2: to die in a cold, damp prison mm-hmm. in France after they backstabbed him. They made him a general for fighting on behalf of France against the British Army and the Spanish at the time.
0: Mm-hmm.
2: And they backstabbed him and imprisoned him and starved him to death in a cold, damp prison, you know, where he was a free person in 1776, ironically, in Haiti.
0: Mm-hmm.
2: But the thing is, we need to understand these histories because they relate to today, because that's why Haiti is still today, right now while we speaking on the mic,
0: it's still in turmoil. Mm-hmm.
2: They still in turmoil.
0: See, they have to keep it that way because it has resources that are extremely valuable.
2: Iridium.
0: Like Macron said the other day, we cannot allow Africa to be in control of their own resources. He is a colonizer to his heart. And my thing is that if it was up to me, I'd take it out.
1: Mm-hmm.
2: And we see that around the world. We just okay. had a congressperson just be in Palestine, get stopped by 20-somethings
0: right.
2: with American firearms.
0: That's right.
2: You know, laughing at him
0: yep.
2: and joking at him, not allowing him to move around.
0: That's
2: when
0: right.
2: he's saying he's a congressman, they didn't care. He had darker skin than they did.
0: That's
2: and
0: he,
2: when you
0: I
2: look at those areas,
0: Eastern
2: you know,
0: end.
2: While you trying to say all these gangs in Haiti are bad, what do you call 22-year-olds with American assault rifles stopping people, Congress people driving on the road?
0: Mm-hmm.
2: You know, these are things that needs to be addressed, and we need to teach ourselves and reinforcing our children that we're living in the world where we need to be cautious where we at. It makes me think about that bright young man that started his own clothing line
0: mm-hmm.
2: and he was going all over the world and doing photo shoots with his clothing, and he was in Greece
0: mm-hmm.
2: went to party, you know,
0: mm-hmm.
2: only black male
0: mm-hmm.
2: in the bar
0: mm-hmm.
2: and a white woman takes a selfie of him without his permission And then a white man get mad at him and try to attack him. And he's like, I wasn't trying to say nothing to her. She came up to me and took a, you know, screenshot with me like she knew me. And then they start talking tough. He tried to think he was defending himself. But bro, we're not understanding. You're not just in a white bar. You're in a white neighborhood in a white country.
1: Right.
2: So all of them got off. Them black parents was upset that their son was murdered in the street with videotape of the murder, and none of them white people went to jail. Them white people went to jail. Mm-hmm. Because that child didn't understand what your place is on this planet. He thought he was looking good with showing his clothes. I'm all over the world. He's a 20, 30-something individual. You know, he didn't recognize where he was at, and he was intoxicated at the club, where when you're intoxicated, it prevents you from using your brain clearly. It's like, okay, and that funny feeling you get with somebody watching you, you got to adjust your clothes,
1: you ignore
2: your sisters.
1: It. Yep.
2: You don't even see that because you want a different.
1: But you know what? I agree with you with all that you just said. However, I take a stance of why in today's times are we still there where he can't be there? You know what I mean? Like, he should be able to go wherever he chooses. With
2: yes.
1: That's ideally.
2: Theoretically.
1: Ideally. But the reality is, and that's
2: right.
1: What you just
2: bring
1: said, is that you, right, you can't go alone, and you better be strapped up or whatever. But I
2: 9 individuals beat him
1: right.
2: to death
1: and
2: with their hands.
1: That's just sick. Just sick.
2: Similar to what you said these associates did to your family friend mm-hmm. with that child. And I'm saying that this stuff happens, and it happens in such a way so often that the authorities, and that's why it's theoretically, yeah, you should be able to go wherever you want to. I know that's one of the things you told the racist cops that he didn't know was cops when they told him,
0: they
2: you know, nigga,
0: yeah.
2: you know, leave out of here. He, you know, one of the things that, you know, I was informed that the court case in the federal case that they said was, you know, I have a right to be here. And I'm saying
0: that
2: theoretically, yeah, man, but you had a white party again in Milwaukee in a predominantly white neighborhood on the white side of town with white girls in Bayview with white girls. You know, you didn't know, maybe you didn't know those as police officers. That just added a whole nother level of why they was able to get away with certain things until what? And that's the thing that we're talking about, is that more of us need to be articulating this.
0: That's right.
2: We have protesters that saying, hey, we need to investigate. Well, if you're not going to investigate for your own child, we're going to investigate. This is why the Niagara Movement came together for all the deaths and murders of people of color at that time, mainly black people. And later on, Europeans manipulated that situation, started NAACP, and even with the operation of having black people at the NAACP after white people started it, you know, they start rallying around, okay, we need to do something about this killing of black people.
0: Well, the truth of the matter is that, oh, and by the way, the guy that you were talking about that they stopped and did all that stuff over in Israel was Rouhana.
2: Yes, congressperson.
0: Yeah, but the thing that I keep looking at in the last couple of days, there's been a lot of black and brown bodies gone. Texas, they shot that man, had a right to be here, gone. He was a Latino brother. Then we turn
2: got
0: around.
2: The right to be on the planet.
0: That's right.
2: Forget
0: and then
2: America.
0: The Colombian brother, they blew, you know, just blew a hole in him. He's on the way to work. He's not even being looked for. He was not the target. Neither one of them. So what they have given these white dudes is a license to kill.
2: They've always done that.
0: None
2: of them went
0: to
2: jail for lynchings.
0: This too shall come to an end.
2: Yeah.
0: This too shall come to an end. I have a whole list of people that have checked out at the hands of our nice little officers, right? Mm-hmm. And I mean, just lists of
2: and they,
0: of
2: they would
0: black
2: try to argue,
0: bodies.
2: Well, look at all of the deaths that black on black.
0: I was afraid for my life.
2: And this is,
0: you know,
2: and what I have to tell these scary punk officers is that number one, you get training. Them people,
0: yep.
2: It even happened with your situation.

0: just killed somebody. Mm-hmm. So don't compare yourself and try to say, well, it's more of black on black and Hispanic on brown. Be quiet. Y'all are out of order. You're supposed to be paid professionals. They have skills. You went to school. You studied law. You get schooling for free.
1: Oh, no, no. Not the people that killed these last two people. That was ICE. You don't know if they got a second-grade education.
0: Well, ICE is a different situation.
1: Right, but I'm saying that they were ICE agents.
2: Especially in
1: They need to get out of our communities,
0: period. The Trump area, ICE agents could be any old body. And again, make America great. We need to look at the time.
1: We have an incompetent president now. What?
0: Where people were deputizing anybody.
1: Well, that's right.
0: We're going back to an era where people in authority was deputizing anybody. And even the Klan, Grand Wizards, like, hey, y'all, we can't just have anybody in the Klan. Mm-hmm. We need to have people skilled. The military, even before then, was saying we can't just be bringing anybody to fight in our wars. We need to have a test.
3: Here's something that's pretty shocking right here. Now, they did the GPS on the boat.
1: Mm-hmm.
3: The boat supposedly originally left and went to the island at 9:56 a.m.
1: Mm-hmm.
3: That morning, the boat arrived at Horn Island at 11:14 a.m.
1: Okay.
3: Check this out. The boat didn't leave Horn Island until 4:31 p.m. the next day.
1: 4:30. Say that again.
3: According to the GPS data, the boat left Horn Island at 4:31 p.m. and returned to its original departed dock.
0: And see, this is something where that's technology again. So let me say this. Again, data centers are what keep that information. I'm familiar with the boats, but absolutely with every plane that flies in this country, you can get an app and you can literally watch it's flying on your own phone. That's
1: okay.
0: All that data go to a data center.
1: We're gonna pick this up on the other side. How do you say it? We're gonna float with this one. Okay.
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